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0: One Sports. I'm Pat Boyle. And my co-host for tonight is the Glass Man, PJ Glasser. He's in for Brad Evans. And we are brought to you by BetMGM. 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You can watch the show live on YouTube. 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The phone number to join the show is 310-840-4910. That's 310-840-4910. I got a little Friday night grub. I had to move the plate from one side to the other. Don't want to put my elbow in it, PJ, here at Boyle Studios. We are efforting the great Steve Bick here to talk a little Kentucky Derby last segment. We just threw out some horses that we think can win the thing, which is tomorrow, which I didn't even know about until yesterday. I was like, wait, when's the Kentucky Derby? I was like, oh, Saturday, May 2nd? That's literally this Saturday. So it'll be going off in about 22 hours from now. And if you blink, you might miss it because it's a two-minute race, but it's plenty of fun, all the festivities leading up to it here. So, PJ, while we are trying to get Steve Bick on the phone, let's just get a scoreboard update here because one of these results is definitely eye-opening, to say the least, so far. You and I both like the Magic to win this game tonight. Game six against the Detroit Pistons. Orlando trying to knock the one seed in the Eastern Conference out of the playoffs, and they lead Detroit 54-38, up by 16 with 2.5 minutes left to go in the second quarter. Detroit's offense has gone ice cold here in the second. And how about Desmond Bain? 15 points already here in the first half, going absolutely nuclear, while Paolo Banchero has just 4 points for Detroit. Cade Cunningham has 8. They're led by Tobias Harris with 10, but I feel like every time I keep looking over, it's just another three ball from the Orlando Magic. They are taking it to Detroit here in this elimination game.
1: Yeah, the bench right now, the difference, Pat, you got 20 bench points for the Magic, only 7 for Detroit. It's a 16-point game. 9 players have scored for the Magic in this game, only 7 for the Pistons. So the Magic don't get enough credit for how deep of a team that they are, but their bench has been very good in this series. Anthony Black's giving them a nice spark off the bench as their sixth man, and they're really doing it without Paolo. I mean, he's only got 4 points in 17 minutes. He's 1 for 6 from the field. You said it, though, man. Bane, what's ever going on with that dude? He has been unbelievable the last couple games in Orlando. Feels like the Pistons definitely have a run in them. I don't know if they're going to win the game, but I certainly think they're going to cut into this deficit. I'm curious what the live line is right now. 10.5, I think that's a good number, Pat. So you're watching the game, maybe want to make some money. I think Pistons 10.5 is a good bet. They're going to make a run. Don't think they win the game, but I think it's going to be close, but certainly surprising. Like you said, we both like the Magic to win. I don't think I saw the Magic at any point being up by as many as 18 points in the game.
0: Yeah, look, I mean, like you said, we like the Magic before the game, and so that's it for me. I'm fine. Hopefully watching this thing play out the way it plays out. Maybe if you wanted to hedge Detroit, that'd be one thing. How about the other game going on right now? Game six in Toronto, the Raptors needing to win to stay alive and try to force a game seven back in Cleveland. Right now, 2 minutes left to go in the first quarter. The Cavaliers lead the Raptors 30-24. James Harden, 4 points. Not bad. Evan Mobley leading the way, though. 8 points, 4 rebounds, 2 assists for Cleveland. Meanwhile, for Toronto, again, no Brandon Ingram. And he wasn't very good in the series when he was playing. He's got a heel injury. Emmanuel quickly remains out. Scotty Barnes doing everything that he can for the Raptors. 8 points and 2 assists so far to lead the way as Toronto trails by 6 with 2 minutes left to go in the first quarter. And then on the ice, end of one in Montreal. Lightning and Canadiens scoreless. And PJ, this series has been absolutely electric. Every single game has been decided by one goal. The first 3 games went to overtime, and there's never been a lead of larger than one goal in this series. So we're scoreless. I feel like I'm rooting for the Lightning only in the sense that, because I feel like we deserve a game 7 between these two teams. Like, and you're telling me that would be Sunday, probably a Sunday afternoon. Oh, baby, that's like that's the perfect way to kick off your Sunday, which is like all like a game seven where the series, like, you know, that game's going to be nonstop, close, action packed the entire way. But you think the Canadians win this game. But so far, defense reigning supreme.
1: I do. That's a pretty amazing stat, Pat, that nobody's had a two-goal lead in this entire series, and we're in game six. It truly does not get any closer than what we've had in this Tampa-Montreal series, and game six has proven to be no different. I do like Montreal. I think it's going to be another one-goal game. We certainly could see it go to overtime. Vasilevsky's doing what he needs to, an elimination game. Pat, you brought up start of the show how great Tampa has been in these spots historically. They're one of the best teams in the NHL with their backs against the wall and survived a tough first period. So many times, Pat, that's the toughest part, is when you're on the road, elimination game in game six, especially, you could argue the Bell Center for a playoff game is as good as it gets in professional sports for an environment, just so rowdy. So for Vasilevsky and the Lightning to just weather the storm, keep it a scoreless game, they got to feel good at where they're at.
0: Okay, and then meanwhile, the Buffalo Sabres trying to put away the Bruins in Boston, game six. Bruins need to win to force a game seven. Buffalo already up 2-0. Alex Tuck scored in the first period to start it, and then you had Matthias Samuelsson at on 6 minutes later. So it's 2-0 Buffalo, and there's your scoreboard update. But let's talk some horses, shall we? Steve Bick is here. He's ready to go. He is the host of At the Horse Races on SiriusXM, and he's the co-host of the NBC Radio Kentucky Derby pre-show. It all goes down from Churchill Downs tomorrow. Steve, it's Pat Boyle and PJ Glasser. Thanks for being a part of the show, man. How are you?
2: I'm great. Thanks for having me.
0: Yeah, Steve, the conditions both on the track and in the sky always play a huge factor in the Kentucky Derby and how the race is won. So I'll just start by asking you, what's the weather forecast looking like tomorrow at Churchill Downs, and how is that going to affect this particular race tomorrow?
2: It's a non-factor. The weather's been phenomenal. Today's been, I mean, it's just spectacular. 60 degrees. The track is perfect. Tomorrow is going to be similar. Non-factor. In fact, if anything, it's a positive, because cool weather is good for the horses. So, no, we not a wet track to worry about, not a single issue.
1: Steve, as you know, the Derby is one of these sporting events where all of us generic sports fans, we all tune in, we all gather around the TV to watch the Derby. So for people that want to handicap the race, what do you think is the most important metric that you look at that you usually think decides the winner of the Derby year in and year out?
2: Derby is different than, you know, a standard Saturday stake or, you know, it's different because all of these horses are going to be playing 10 or 1.25 for the first time. Now, there's some of them that have gone 1 mile and 3/16, which is the distance of the Preakness, 9.5 furlongs. So they're only 100 yards short of 1.25 miles. But for the most part, Derby horses have gone 1 mile and 1/8. So they're going a distance they've never gone before. So pedigree comes into play. That is seemingly the thing that you go worry about first. Is this a horse that is going to excel or even improve with added distance? And then it's their form. It's their record. You know, what kind of a horse are they? Are they a horse that's shown a little extra grit? There's a lot of people that love Commandment coming out of Florida and the Florida Derby because he has shown a real toughness, a horse that doesn't want to be passed, essentially. And he's dug in. So Commandment scores points, you know, for being seasoned. He's also won 4 straight races. But I think the biggest metric, the first thing that I worry about, not just for Derby, but for any handicapping purpose, is speed. Is how fast has this horse gone versus the rest of the field? And there, you know, there's several, many different ways to measure speed. I think the most familiar to the public are the Beyer speed figures, Andy Beyer's groundbreaking figures. That really was the first time that a measurement of how fast a horse had run was out for the public consumption. And then there's some other performance figures, premium performance figures, Thoroughgraph, Ragazin. There's computerized figures. So there's all different kinds of measurements of how fast a horse is run, pace adjusted in some cases. Randy Moss, who you all know, Randy famously created pace figures. So there's all different measurements, and you kind of stew it all together, and then you factor in odds. You know, once you've created your own mental picture of who the contenders are, then you may move some up or down based on their price and your perception of how likely they are to succeed. And that's what makes it so much fun. That's what makes this race so much fun. And that's what makes playing the horses so much fun, because you're also betting not against the house, although the house does take a cut, but you're betting against everybody else at the racetrack. And if you're smarter than them on the day, you get paid.
0: Yeah, that's damn sure. We're talking to Steve Bick here on BetMGM tonight, Westwood One Sports. Pat Boyle, PJ Glasser, PJ filling in for Brad tonight. Steve is host of At the Horse Races on SiriusXM. He's co-host of the NBC Radio Kentucky Derby pre-show. It all goes down tomorrow evening. Steve, Renegade is the favorite to win the race tomorrow at 5-1 odds, but got a brutal post position draw, right? On the rail at the number one post. Why does that make it tough for a horse to win when they start at that position? And do you think Renegade can overcome it and make some history?
2: I think he can overcome it. I'm sort of against him for that and other reasons. I think his price is going to be too short for the assignment and for what he's dealing with. The reason it's a problem, and the reason it's particularly a problem for him potentially, I mean, he's got Irad Ortiz, who is probably one of, or if not the best jock in the game. The problem is you've got 20 horses. So there's 19 horses to hit Irad and Renegade's right. They've got the length of the stretch, 1,234 feet, before they hit the first turn. So you've got all these horses outside of him, they're not going to go around the turn. They don't want to go around the turn even five wide or four wide. They want to get down toward the rail. So the problem that Renegade faces from the one hole is he doesn't have tremendous early speed, and he's going to have probably a dozen horses at least, maybe 14 horses that are crushing down as Irad is trying to get early position on the rail. You're going to have all these horses coming over and down. And the risk is that he gets shuffled back and is left with, more to do than he would want, that Irad and the horse would want. Now, it doesn't doom him, because if you saw him in the Arkansas Derby, the move that he made that reached contention and then saw him win off by four or five widening lengths, that's a trip that works pretty well in the Derby. And there are people who think that Irad will be fine, even if he is shuffled back to 17th or 18th, that he can just bide his time, make up some ground on the backstretch, and then make that big move. So he's not doomed, but at 5-1, I don't want those conditions for my Derby horse.
1: Steve, what about the conditions for Bob Baffert's two horses? Litmus Test, the 4, Patente, the 14. Both of them have pretty long odds. You normally don't see, Baffert have a couple horses in this race, and for both of them to be this long shot of price. Either of those, either the 4 or 14, worth a bet for you?
2: Well, Litmus Test happens. I go out in the winter in December. I'm usually out at Los Alamitos when they run the Futurity, and I was there for Litmus Test's win in the Los Al Futurity. And it seemed at the end of the 2-year-old season that he was going to be one of Baffert's really good 3-year-olds. It's been a weird, it's been a very strange lead up to Derby for Baffert, because he had 2 or 3 other 3-year-olds that looked.
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7: 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The ball game is over. The Isotopes win again.
3: 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Here's Josh Sushon.
7: Good evening from the Duke City. If it's a Friday night home game, that means it's a Duke City 505 night for the Albuquerque Isotopes. And tonight, it is the fourth game of a six-game series against their rivals, the El Paso Chihuahuas, here in the AAA Pacific Coast League. Happy Friday, everyone. It's fabulous to have you starting off your weekend with us, wherever and however you might be listening. My name is Josh Sushon. I'm here at the ballpark. Kalina Scalone, back at Master Controls. This is Isotopes on Deck. We are 20 minutes from first pitch. This year, the road teams have dominated in the rivalry between these two Southwestern teams. The Chihuahuas have won three in a row here in the Duke City. Meanwhile, 3 weeks ago, the Isotopes won five of six games down in the Sun City. El Paso is the San Diego Padres AAA affiliate. Their area code is 915. The Chihuahuas have won four in a row and seven of their last nine games. They lead all of minor league baseball in runs scored, averaging 6.8 runs per game, and that includes a whopping 35 runs in three games so far this week. Albuquerque is the AAA affiliate of the Colorado Rockies. The 505 area code Isotopes have lost three in a row and six of their last eight. They are trying to avoid dropping under 500 for the first time in 3 weeks. Tonight's pitching matchup is presented by Cheetah Strategy. 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It's a couple of traditional soft toss and lefties on the mound. El Paso sends 34-year-old Marco Gonzalez to the hill. He's thrown 927 innings in the major leagues. Albuquerque counters with 23-year-old Sean Sullivan. He's thrown zero innings in the major leagues. So that sets the scene. We'll take our first break. Then we return. Relief pitcher TJ Shook joins us. We'll discuss his off-season job working at Dick's Sporting Goods, being a player rep in minor league baseball, and his mindset when pitching in those tense late moments in a close game. Pitcher TJ Shook next on the Isotopes Multimedia Network.
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7: Tonight, here from Rio Grande Credit Union Field, game four of a six-game series, Isotopes and the El Paso Chihuahuas. We continue with Isotopes on Deck. We're joined now by Isotopes relief pitcher TJ Shook. And I wanted to talk to TJ for two reasons. Number one, he's pitching really well. But number two, he has a LinkedIn page. There's very few minor league baseball players who have a LinkedIn page, let alone someone who appears to actually be updating it. But I learned some things, and I want to learn more. It looks like you worked at Dick's Sporting Goods in the offseason. What did you do?
11: Yep, I did. I did basically everything but footwear. I was at the cashier. I worked at golf, baseball, team sports. Shout out to my manager, Joe. He's a great guy. He always hits me up, but he plans on coming up to Denver if I get to debut this year. So, yeah, shout out to him.
7: Well, let's shout out more to Joe. How does working there, what type of flexibility does Joe give you so that you can still get in your off-season workouts?
11: Yeah, basically, I told him straight up. I was like, I need the mornings to train, and then I'm good after 2 p.m. So I would work from like 3 to 9 every night. Mm-hmm. And Black Friday, I was there grinding it out with all the guys. But no, it was a good gig. Met a lot of cool people, learned some things that, you know, don't really apply to baseball, but mm-hmm. apply to real world things. But yeah, I enjoyed it a lot.
7: Once upon a time,
12: even major leaguers had to get off-season jobs, but minor leaguers really had to. It's not as common, but it still happens for some. Not everyone gets a $5 million signing bonus. How does working a quote, normal job help inspire you to be better at baseball?
11: No, it definitely reinforces the dream. So, like, you always grow up having these dreams playing in the big leagues and stuff, but if you kind of take a step back and realize, oh, wow, these people are not having that dream, but they're also going towards their own dreams, mm-hmm. you know, it kind of puts into perspective a little bit. Like, I get to come out and play baseball and do what I love, but, you know, it does kind of stink at times in retail, but deal with some difficult people. But overall, I enjoyed it, and it definitely puts things into perspective, and it was a good experience.
12: Most important question is whether you still get an employee discount for yourself or maybe, like, the broadcaster wants a new pickleball racket. I mean, you got a hookup or what?
11: I do, actually. Yeah, we have access to a little third-party access thing, but yeah, I don't get the discount, but I do have access to another thing, which is huge because I get a lot of golf deals and anything, honestly.
12: This is Isotopes on Deck. We're visiting with pitcher TJ Shook. Next topic, I also saw that you are a player rep, that you have been a player rep the last couple of years, and I'm curious whether you are the current player rep for the Isotopes and what these duties consist of these days.
11: Yeah, so I was a part of the first group of minor league guys to get adopted by the Major League Players Association, and basically we formed a group, caused a little bit of ruckus in order to get some attention, and then the Major League Players wanted to adopt us under their wing. So we're fully represented by Major League Players. We get all the benefits. And yeah, I've been doing that for the last probably 4 years. I think in 22 was when we first officially were adopted by them. But yeah, I mean, it's a great thing for players, that we get a lot of access to a lot of different things, good health care, tons of different things. But Cordova is actually the rep for the Rockies. Okay. But I was a rep for the Brewers and the Mets when I was there. And then I'm technically an alternate rep now, but me and Cordova kind of headed up for the Rockies.
12: I don't know, when you're in high school or you're in college, did you ever think that that's something that you wouldn't get involved in, the labor aspect? Or how did you stumble upon this?
11: No, honestly, I didn't think I'd be involved in it. So when I first heard about it, it was at the gym that I train at back in Columbia, South Carolina. I trained with a couple of big leaguers. I overheard them talking about it. I had no idea exactly what it was, so I asked them a ton of questions, tried to get involved when I could. And then when I heard the whole thing about the minor league players getting together, I really wanted to buy into it and learn about it. So that's kind of how I got involved, and just keep learning each year, like how the process works, all the stuff we get access to, and just the overall players union. It's a lot at first, but once you are around it more, you start to understand it more.
12: All right, I promised that we would talk pitching, so let's talk pitching. What I notice about you, especially when you come in, late innings, high leverage, high pressure, you're fearless. It's just like, I'm throwing strikes. If you can hit it, you can hit it. But you tell me what your mindset is in those pressure-packed situations.
11: Yeah, I mean, throwing strikes is the name of the game. I mean, it's what we're told to do. It's what we're supposed to do. So doing that, getting ahead is huge. If you fall behind, you're forced to throw fastballs. Hitters are looking for fastballs, so put yourself in a bad spot. But I try not to get too caught up on situation. I mean, obviously, yeah, I'm going to come in with runners on, whatever, high leverage, like you said. But, you know, I try not to let it affect me that much. I'm just trying to do one pitch at a time, trying to have an elite focus, a lot of discipline in throwing things where I want to throw it. And then hopefully good things will happen.
12: Final question. This might be somewhat similar. It's actually my favorite question to ask relief pitchers. When you leave the bullpen and you're jogging out to the mound, what's going through your mind?
11: Catching my breath first, because being up in this high elevation. But again, I'm just trying not to make the situation bigger than it is, because a lot of people can get caught up in that, maybe fans, the actual situation you're coming into, and then a steady heart rate, I guess you could say, but not getting too overexcited, but also getting to that point to where you're very competitive and disciplined in everything that you do. You're just thinking about, you know, hopefully I feel good. I try not to think about too much, honestly. If I think about too much, then I get scatterbrained out there. So just trying to stick to the basics, get ahead, get to two strikes, and then put guys away. That's really what they tell us to do. So,
12: yeah. All right, TJ. Good interview. I like it. Learned a lot. Thanks so much for your time.
11: Absolutely. Thank you.
12: Once again, that is pitcher TJ Shook. We'll take a break here on Isotopes on Deck. Then we're back. Get you some Rockies notes, the starting lineups, as we count down to first pitch on the Isotopes Multimedia Network.
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19: The Duke City 505 edition of Isotopes on Deck continues on Little League Night here at Rio Grande Credit Union Field. Time now for the Rockies Organization Report. 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Whether you're on the field or on the go, trust New Mexico Orthopedics to get you back to doing what you love. New Mexico Orthopedics is the official team orthopedic surgeons for the Isotopes. Well, the Rockies are back home in Denver tonight after a 4-2 road trip. That featured a sweep of the Mets in Queens. Then they lost two of three games in Cincinnati to the Reds. The Atlanta Braves are at Coors Field in the opener of a three-game series tonight. That game gets started about the same time as our game. No roster moves for the Rockies. Isotopes made one roster move, and it's significant. Starting pitcher Gabriel Hughes placed on the injured list. Hughes, a former first-round pick, he's one of the top Rockies prospect, and he's one of just a few traditional starters on the Isotopes right now. That's a big loss for the Topes. No corresponding roster move has been made yet. The Isotopes right now really only have two traditional starters on their roster. All right, time for the starting lineups now. 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The El Paso Chihuahuas are the Padres affiliate. They're led by Pete Zamora, and it'll be Jace Bowen, one of the Padres' top prospects, leading things off in center field. Will Wagner bats second. He's on a major league rehab assignment. He'll be at second base. Samad Taylor having a big series already. Hits third, plays right field. Across the way in left field is Nick Solak. He cleans up. In front of him, playing at third base, is Pablo Reyes. He'll bat fifth. Across the infield at first base, Jose Miranda over there, he'll bat sixth. Then it's Mason McCoy batting seventh, playing shortstop. Marcos Castañón will be the designated hitter. He bats eighth. Rodolfo Duran bats ninth. He does the catching, and it's left-hander Marco Gonzalez starting for El Paso. The Isotopes, of course, are the Rockies affiliate. Pedro Lopez, their manager, and here is their starting nine. Drew Avins will lead things off. He'll be in center field. Charlie Condon, one of the Rockies' top prospects, moves up to the two-hole. He'll be the designated hitter for the first time this year. Sterling Thompson out in right field will hit third. In front of him, playing at first base, is Blaine Crim. He cleans up. To his right is Vimiel Machine. Machine's at second base, batting fifth. At the hot corner is Chad Stevens. He'll bat sixth. Behind him in left field, Zach Veen will be there, batting seventh. Braxton Fulford does the catching, hitting eighth. Cole Carrick at shortstop bats ninth, and the starting pitcher is Sean Sullivan. The umpires for tonight's game presented by Precision Eye Center, where each person leaves our care seeing their world as clear as possible. 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Travis Brewer working the plate, crew chief Ben Phillips at first, Austin Snow at third, and that'll wrap up Isotopes on Deck. When we come back, we'll get started with game four of this six-game series. It's El Paso at Albuquerque. It's Sun City against Duke City. Padres affiliate taking on the Rockies affiliate. And once again, Sean Sullivan, Marco Gonzalez are the scheduled starting pitchers. It is cold, it is windy, but we will play baseball when we come back on the Isotopes Multimedia Network.
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19: We come to you on this Friday evening from an overcast, cold, and windy Rio Grande Credit Union Field. We had the threat of rain today. We had rain overnight, but it is dry as we get ready to start game four of a six-game series between the Albuquerque Isotopes and the visiting El Paso Chihuahuas. It's a Friday night. That means the Isotopes are wearing their Duke City 505 uniforms. Hi again, everyone. Appreciate you joining us wherever, however you might be listening and or watching tonight. My name is Josh Souchon. I'm your play-by-play announcer. Kalina Scalone back at Master Controls on the radio side. Stephen Williams directing our television broadcast with Windfire Productions leading the way. And the Cheetah Strategy starting pitcher is left-hander Sean Sullivan. Cheetah Strategy provides strategic planning and brand consulting. And it'll be a traditional starter for the Isotopes again. Sean Sullivan making the start this evening, and the Isotopes trying to get back on the winning ways. They have lost the first three games of this series. Their record has dropped back to 15-15. They were one of the hottest teams in the league recently, but now they have lost six of eight games. Meanwhile, El Paso has basically replaced the Isotopes as the hottest team in the league. The Chihuahuas have won four in a row, seven of their last nine, to improve their record to 15-15. So both of these teams have an overall record of 15-15. Both of these teams have dominated on the road against their rival. And we'll see if the Isotopes can turn things around tonight wearing those Duke City 505 uniforms. They're looking for their first victory this year wearing those uniforms. Sean Sullivan, a left-hander, is ready to go. He'll face Jace Bowen, Will Wagner, and Samad Taylor, the first three for the Chihuahuas. It's a lefty-on-lefty matchup. Looks like we're going to get started 1 minute early. It is 6:34 Mountain Time, and the first pitch is a swing and a miss from Jace Bowen. Well, Sean Sullivan was ready. He took the mound right away. Didn't mess around at all when he got out there to do his final warm-up tosses. And now the 0-1 pitch is a liner the other way. That's a base hit into left field. And so Jace Bowen on the second pitch of the game ropes one to left field. It's a leadoff single. 55 degrees at first pitch. There's been times that it's been extremely windy here in Albuquerque today. High pop-ups could be an adventure. We'll see how things progress over the next 2.5 to 3 hours. Now here's Will Wagner. He's on a Major League Rehab assignment. He's making his season debut, a left-handed batter. And he swings the first pitch and fouls it off for strike one. Wagner was injured in spring training, a right oblique injury. Fans bundled up. A lot of hoodies and beanies and big jackets, blankets. And now the 0-1 pitch from Sullivan is a called strike on the outside corner. Sullivan is the seventh different major league rehabber to join the Chihuahuas already this season. This is their 31st game. They've had seven rehabbing major leaguers. Wagner swings and grounds one foul on the first base side, and the count is 1-2. Last year, Wagner played for six different teams, two different organizations. He was in the Toronto organization, played for the Blue Jays, AAA Buffalo, Single A Dunedin, and also in the Florida Complex League. Then with the Padres, played in the major leagues and with AAA El Paso. 0-2 is a swing and a foul off the front foot. Count holds at no balls and two strikes. Just underway, second batter of the game. Sean Sullivan making his sixth start. And again for Will Wagner, this is his first at-bat with paid spectators this season. The 0-2 is fouled off into the netting above the third base dugout. Count holds at 0-2. Wagner taps the bat on the plate a couple of times, chokes up slightly. Sullivan has the sign, comes set at the waist. And another 0-2 is fouled off yet again. This one further to the third base side, into the second level. Well, it is a Little League night, back-to-back Little League nights here at the Lab. We'll have post-game fireworks tonight and tomorrow. And so it is a large crowd. The Little Leaguers are always excited. You'll probably hear them a lot in the background. The 0-2 is a foul ball off the foot. It goes to the first baseman, Krim, but that's yet another foul off the bat of Wagner. While he is shaking off the pain, let's set the defense for the Isotopes. In the outfield from left to right, you've got Zach Veen, Drew Evans, and Sterling Thompson. For the infield, Chad Stevens is at third base. Cole Carrick plays short. He is playing way up the middle right now. Vimeo Machines at second base. Blaine Krim is at first, holding on the base runner, Jace Bowen, and Braxton Fulford does the catching. The latest 0-2 from Sullivan is taken low. Tried a cutter that time. That's finally ball one. That was the eighth pitch of the at-bat. Wagner had fouled off five in a row. This will be the ninth pitch of the at-bat. The runner is going. It's a bouncing ball up the middle, and Bowen didn't see it initially. He stops at second. It gets into center field for a base hit. Machine was playing over to the pole side, so he couldn't get to it. Bowen was a bit confused trying to make sure that he did not get hit by the ball. If he would have seen where the ball was, he would have easily gotten to third base. So that tells me that it was not a hit and run, that it was a straight steal. If it's a hit and run, then he's looking back to see where the ball goes. So there's first and second. Nobody out in here. Sabod Taylor got the day off yesterday. And still having a huge series. He's bunting in the air, foul behind home, and way back behind home for strike one. Sabod Taylor's 4-for-9 in the series. Out of those four hits, two of them are triples, two of them are home runs. He's driven in seven. He's also drawn two walks. The reigning player of the week bidding for a second straight player of the week. And here's a bunt to the first base side. Krim Fields is going to go to third and just barely got him at the last moment. Well, Krim hesitated, took a chance, got the lead runner at third base. So that'll put runners at first and second with one out. And now the batter is Nick Solak. And the pitch is taken low, ball one. So Wagner takes his lead at second. Taylor's at first. And the pitch is grounded foul behind home. That evens the count at 1-1.

0: 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It's El Paso nothing in Albuquerque coming to bat on the Isotopes Multimedia Network.
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0: El Paso did not score a double play grounder. A Malloy Los Lunas double play grounder ending the top of the first. Now the Albuquerque Isotopes getting their first swings of the night against veteran left-hander Marco Gonzalez. Drew Avins to lead things off. And first pitch is just outside for ball one. 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Lefty on lefty matchup, and here's the 1-0. Very high. That is ball two. For Marco Gonzalez, this is his fifth start of the season. Faced the Isotopes back in El Paso on April 8th, and he did not fool a whole lot of Isotopes hitters. They rocked him pretty good. Here comes the 2-0. That's a called strike. Gonzalez went 3 2/3 innings, 13 hits, 10 runs, 5 earned. Now the 2-1, Avins takes a bit high. And that'll make the count 3-1. Left-hander starts his windup. A brief pause, 3-1 pitch, called strike, caught the outside corner. And the count is full on Avins. Charlie Condon, Sterling Thompson will follow. First three tonight in the Isotopes lineup. Here comes the payoff. Avins takes ball four. Didn't miss by much. No challenge by the catcher, Duran. And so Avins is aboard. That was a little bit low, that fastball. Well, Drew Avins might only have a 194 batting average, but that's now 15 walks against 18 strikeouts. So he's been getting on base. Does so for Charlie Condon. There's good and bad when it comes to some of the recent numbers for Charlie. First pitch, the right-handed slugger, is a called strike. Breaking ball caught the outside corner. Let's start with the bad news. Over his last 9 games, he's 4-30. The good news is that over his last 19, he has reached base via either a hit or a walk. At least one time, the 0-1 is high. So an on-base streak of 19 in a row, even though he has 4 hits in his last 30 at-bats. Infield plays him to pull, outfield about straight away. 1-1 is a ground ball to the shortstop. Charging is McCoy. Underhand flip to second for one. Wagner to first is in time, just barely turning the double play. 6-4-3. And so both teams turn a 6-4-3 double play in the first inning. There's two outs, nobody on, and Sterling Thompson will bat next. Another look for the TV audience watching us on Bally Sports Live. Condon trying to get down the line as fast as he could, and he was trying to sell it to the umpire, put his hands out wide, but first base umpire Ben Phillips said, nope, you're out, double play. Here's Sterling Thompson swinging, fouling the first pitch off for strike one. Thompson's been on base a lot this week. 5

0: for 10, plus 4 walks. He's driven in 5. Lefty on lefty. Here's the pitch. Well, that's a wave and a miss to make it nothing in 2. Gonzalez pretty much works in the middle of the rubber. Quick little set. Now the pitch home. That's low. Evens the count at 1-2. Marco Gonzalez is 34 years old. Born February 16th, 1992. And now the 1-2 is on the way. Thompson, line drive, base hit left field. Keeps it fair, goes all the way to the wall, into the corner. Thompson's on his way to second base. Nick Solak disappearing from the camera view. A baseball comes flying out of the corner. And that is a two-out double for Sterling Thompson, his third double of the season. Well, he took a fastball up and away and went with it. That ball was smoked. That one got to the wall in left field very quickly. So the Isotopes restart a rally. We'll see if Blaine Krim can drive in the first run of the game. No score, bottom of the first. And Krim swings the first pitch, hits it foul down the first baseline into the crowd. That's the part of the ballpark where there's a lot of folks still looking into the sun. Most of the infield covered in shadows. Few areas have sunshine, including where the first baseman Jose Miranda is playing. Most of the outfield still in the sun, except for shallow center. The 0-1 is low. Count is 1-1 on Krim. Thompson takes his lead. And here's the 1-1. That is very high. Krim lays off, and the count is 2-1. Krim's hitting at 253, 4 home runs, 16 RBI in 21 games. Here's the pitch. And that's a liner to the shortstop, catching it and then falling down to his left as Mason McCoy. A soft line out to the shortstop. Side is retired. No runs, 1 hit, no errors, and 1 left on base. We go to the second. No score between El Paso and Albuquerque on the Isotopes Multimedia Network.
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0: Tonight was a Little League night. We had a pregame parade on the field before the game. It was adorable. All the kids, all the ball players, boys and girls smiling, waving at their families. They made banners. A very good time pregame. No score as we start the second, and Sean Sullivan's first pitch is a called strike. El Paso at Albuquerque, game 4 of 6. El Paso, the Padres affiliate, they've won the first 3 games of this series. Albuquerque, the Rockies affiliate. Pablo Reyes, the hitter, and the strike 1 pitch is fouled back behind home and to the club level and back down to the lower bowl. It's nothing in 2. Reyes hitting it 297 with a 429 on base. Here's the 0-2 from Sullivan. That's a bouncing ball to the shortstop. Carrick ranging to his left. Fields low near his ankle. Throws low and scooped by Krim. And so it seems like Cole Carrick, there's like a magnet to Carrick, whether he plays shortstop or whether he plays center field. The ball seems to always find him. He started a double play to end the first inning. Makes this play with some help from Krim. A nice scoop. And leadoff hitter retired here in the second inning. Now here is Jose Miranda. Right-handed hitter. And takes the first pitch high for ball one. Miranda played in Wednesday's game, was 3-for-3 with a walk, drove in a run. This is his second start out of the four games this week. Sullivan fires. Taken, just missed a little inside. That is ball two. Infield plays him drastically to pull. Machine at second, about as much as you're allowed to be up the middle these days. Outfield is straight away. 2-0 pitch is in the dirt near the back foot. That is ball three. Well, for Sean Sullivan, he faced El Paso twice earlier this year. Four innings, allowed one run, then went six innings, which is still his season high. Surrendered five runs, only two of them were earned. 3-0 pitch is taken high, ball four. So Miranda's aboard with a one-out walk. Overall this year, including that, Sullivan has walked 11, struck out 20, in what is now 24 innings pitched. No score, second inning. One on and one out for Mason McCoy. McCoy had a big night Tuesday that opened up the series. He is 6-for-12 overall in three games. Takes the first pitch for a called strike. McCoy has driven in five runs in this series. He's up to 22 RBIs in 28 games overall. Sullivan sets, high leg kick, the pitch, taking called strike. And that'll make the count nothing in two on McCoy. McCoy's going to use his timeout. Steps right back in. Miranda, not really a threat to run at first base. Krim holds him on. And here's the 0-2 pitch. That is on the ground to third. Backhanded Stevens goes to second. That's one. Machine to first. That is not in time. That is the ultimate around the horn. Stevens fielded that one pretty much right at third base. And wasn't hit all that hard. 76.3 was the exit velocity. McCoy runs really well. And he was able to just barely stay out of the double play. I feel like all the ground balls that Sean Sullivan is getting, though, is a good omen for tonight. So McCoy replaces me right at first base. There's two outs. Marcos Castagnon, the batter. He drives one in the air. Left center field gap. This ball is off the wall. Bangs over to Avens. Around third base, McCoy's getting the windmill home. Here's the relay throw from Carrick. Head first slide. Safe is the call. It's an RBI double for Marcos Castagnon. And the Chihuahuas get the jump. It's 1-0. So he jumps on a first pitch fastball, middle away a little bit, and Drew Avens did not come over to that right away. It went off his glove, then he got it to Cole Carrick, who's got a fantastic arm. Play was close, but yeah, definitely safe, a head first slide ahead of the tag. So Castagnon with his fourth double this year, his 13th RBI. And now the batter is Rodolfo Duran, right-handed hitter, and he takes inside for ball one. Duran has been the primary catcher for El Paso lately. Started the first two games. Had yesterday's morning game off. Back in there this evening. And the 1-0 pitch is taken near the back foot for ball two. Duran hitting at 209. A good 341 on base, though. Chihuahuas wearing the Padres-inspired brown and yellow colors as Chihuahuas across the chest. 2-0 pitch is a huge swing and a foul straight back. And the count is 2-1. The Chihuahuas have won four in a row. That is a season high. And they are trying to clinch this series. Check of second, the pitch home is a chopper foul down the third baseline. And that evens the count at 2-2. And the El Paso lineup has been impressive this week. 35 runs in the first three games, 40 hits, 16 extra base hits. They've also drawn 17 walks, all those numbers coming into today. 2-2 is low. The Chihuahuas lead all of minor league baseball, all 120 teams in runs scored. They are averaging 6.8 runs per game. Full count, two outs, payoff pitch. Take in ball four. Didn't miss by much. So Duran draws a walk. Second walk of the inning. It was a little bit low. 1-0 El Paso the lead. And top of the order, this will be Carlos Rodriguez. There was a late lineup switch. Carlos Rodriguez replaced Jace Bowen and singled to left field to start the game. Rodriguez pulls this one to right. That is down for a base hit. Thompson plays it on one bounce. He's got a good arm. Throw home. One hopper. Tag. He is out at home. Thompson, the throw. Fulford, the tag. Out at home is Marcos Castagnon, and that ends the inning. The Chihuahuas with one run. There was two hits, no errors, and two left on base. Middle of the second, it's El Paso, 1 Albuquerque, nothing on the Isotopes Multimedia Network.
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0: Another outfield assist for the Albuquerque Isotopes ends the top of the second inning. And it's El Paso 1 and Albuquerque nothing. Kids enjoying the Topes Tower at the top of the berm in right field. And we'll see if the Isotopes offense can get going. It'll be VMAL Machine, Chad Stevens, Zach Veen facing the starter, Marco Gonzalez. He had a 17-pitch first inning. And the first pitch to Machine is a ground ball to the left side. That's a base hit. Shortstop McCoy playing way up the middle. And so Machine is aboard on the first pitch, a single to left field. Isotopes Baseball brought to you in part by the New Mexico Public Regulation Commission. They remind everybody to call 811 before you dig at least two full business days, regardless if your business is small or big. It's simple, it's free, and it's required by law. So Vimeo Machine immediately extends his on-base streak to 15 consecutive games. Now Chad Stevens, the batter. And he grounds one up the middle. That's in the center field, just to the left of the bag. Went over the side of the mound. Machine stops at second base. So two pitches, two swings, two singles. And the Isotopes got a rally bubbling here at the lab. And for Stevens, that extends his on-base streak up to 25 in a row this year and 35 consecutive games going back to last year. Here's Zach Veen, lefty on lefty. And he bunts foul up the third baseline. That is strike one. Third baseman Pablo Reyes was already at the edge of the grass. Veen showed a little bit early, not super early. First baseman playing behind the runner. And now a pitch gets through the legs of Duran. It goes all the way to the backstop. And so the runners will advance to second and third without having to get a bunt down. And that has been scored a wild pitch. So Veen showed bunt on that one, pulled the bat back and right through the legs of Duran on a ball in the dirt. Third baseman Reyes at the edge of the grass. The other three infielders are back. And the 1-1 to Veen is a chopper foul to the first base side. And the count is a ball and two strikes. El Paso the lead, 1-0. Chance for Veen to tie it or give the Isotopes the lead. Zach is 1-for-8 in the series, hitting at 258 overall, 340 on base. Here's the pitch. And that's a ground ball into center field as well. Got it between the second baseman and the bag. That's going to score one. Here comes Stevens. Throw home from Rodriguez. Head first slide. Safe the call. Veen down to second. Hages drove in two, and the Isotopes have a 2-1 lead. So Veen, well, he's had so many hits just like that, right up the middle, maybe just to the right of second base, where the second baseman basically doesn't have time to get to it. Machine and Steven scoring. Veen is up to 17 RBIs for the year. And now the batter is Braxton Fulford. And the first pitch is dribbled foul up the first baseline. And it is strike one. Feel like that's a big hit for Veen and the Isotopes. They have lost the first three games of this series. Their offense has been uncharacteristically quiet here at this home ballpark that is hitter's paradise. Here's the 0-1. That is low. The Isotopes had a rally in the first inning. Double play grounder. It was a big reason why they did not score. They put two on in the second, and right away, Veen able to cash in with the two-run RBI single. He's lean and dancing at second, shortens the lead now. The pitch is taken high. And the count is 2-1 on Fulford. Slightly open stance for Braxton. The pitch he takes, that is low and in. And now he's got himself in a good hitter's count at 3-1. Infield, outfield, play him to pull. Big gap in right center. 3-1, Fulford takes. That is low, ball four. Good take on a changeup. Easy pitch to swing out, 3-1. Sitting fastball, instead he lays off. And that's going to send Fulford to first base. The pitching coach, Scott Mitchell, out to the mound for the Chihuahuas. 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Cole Carrig now the batter. First and second. Nobody out. 2-1. Isotopes leading. First pitch. Shows bunt. Takes a called strike that pops out of the catcher's glove. Nonetheless, still a strike. Corner infielders in. Carrick's going to want to make the third baseman field this bunt. If he does, drop one down. If it goes to the first base side, the third baseman can get back. And maybe the lead runner is out. He shows early the pitch. He pulls back. It's taken low. And the count is 1-1. Carrig checking with Pedro Lopez. Goes to the signs for the base runners. And Carrig, the switch hitters, batting from the right side. Both corner infielders on the grass, anticipating the bunt. He shows. He bunts to the third baseman. Well done. Reyes fields. Second baseman covering. Gets the out there. It'll go 5-4 in the scorebook. But Veen advances to third, Fulford to second, as Carrick gets the sack bunt down. Now it's Drew Avins. Infield's going to come in, all four. Lefty on lefty. Second time through the lineup for the Isotopes. Avins batting leadoff as usual. First pitch takes, called strike. Isotopes have scored two in this inning. They have taken the lead and a chance for a whole lot more here. See if Avins can get one through this drawn in infield or get one over their head and deep enough into the outfield. Strike one pitch. Taken outside and low. Tried a curveball. Avins laid off. It's 1-1. Avins saw six pitches in the first inning. Drew a walk. And now the 1-1 pitch. That is way outside. Ball two. Cold night. The shortstop, Mason McCoy's got his hoodie on to cover up the ears. He plays in front. Fulford is at second base. Here's the pitch. It's outside again. They continue to work Drew away and miss away. And now the count is 3-1. And McCoy decides he'll take the hoodie down. A lot of players with their bare hand in their back pocket between pitches. 3-1, a swing and a miss. Avins had a healthy cut. And the count is full. Good location for that pitch from Gonzalez, right on the outside corner, near the bottom of the zone. Tough pitch to hit. And now the 3-2 is a ground ball up the middle. Base hit. It hit the umpire. The ball's in play. You play on. That's going to score Veen. Here comes Fulford as well. Two have scored on the RBI single by Drew Avins. And it's now 4-1 Isotopes. Another look for the TV audience as the umpire trying to get his leg out of the way. That's Austin Snow. So it hit him and it slowed things down, which meant that Carlos Rodriguez couldn't get to it any faster, and that guaranteed the two runs were going to score. It is not a dead ball. You just play on if it hits the umpire. Umpires always do their best to get out of the way. It's actually pretty rare when they get actually hit. Runner is going. First pitch is taken. Throw down to second. Avins, feet first slide. Out is the call at second base. Avins can't believe it. He wants a few words with Austin Snow, and then he'll head back to the dugout. So Avins thrown out for just the second time this year. That's the second out of the inning. We'll get the benefit of a replay. The throw from Duran, the tag by Wagner, and I'll tell you what, he sure looks safe from that. He sure looks safe from that. Meanwhile, the pitch to Charlie Condon taken for a called strike. One and one the count. Pitch to Charlie Condon. He is popped up very high behind home. Mask off for Duran. And he's drifting over to his right. He could not make the catch. The wind probably took it a bit more toward the Isotopes dugout. Well, on the high pop-ups, the wind can be very treacherous at this ballpark, especially tonight. So the inning should have ended. It will not be an error. It's just a foul ball. Gonzalez back working from the windup with nobody on. His 1-2 pitch. Just missed. Tried to catch the outside corner. It's now 2-2. Isotopes, four singles in the inning, netting their four runs. Very efficient with their hits. 2-2, missed down and in. And the count is full on Condon. And action has started in the El Paso bullpen already. Second inning, 4-1 Isotopes. And now the payoff. Condon swings and fouls it at the plate. Looks like he got a piece of the catcher, Duran. Count remains 3-2. Machine and Steven single. The wild pitch advanced them. Veen singled home two. Fulford walked. Carrig the sack bunt. Avon singled home two. Avon's thrown out, trying to steal second. And now the next 3-2 pitch to Condon. A swing and a miss struck him outside, retired. But Isotopes score four runs on four hits, no errors, and nobody left on base. We go to the third. Albuquerque 4, El Paso 1 on the Isotopes Multimedia Network.
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0: A lot of hits already. It's 4-1. Albuquerque's leading El Paso as we start the third inning. Isotopes with four runs on five hits. El Paso one run on four hits. Isotopes defense has helped starter Sean Sullivan avoid more damage. Will Wagner at the plate, and the lefty takes high, ball one. Sterling Thompson threw out a runner at home to end the second inning. That was Thompson's third outfield assist, the 11th for the Isotopes. 11 outfield assists now in 31 games. The 1-0 is fouled back over our heads and out of play. Time now for Ultra Moments in Isotopes history. It's presented by Michelob Ultra. That's a superior light beer. It's brewed for those who understand that. It's only worth it if you enjoy it. Sullivan's 1-1 pitch is inside. It hit him. Got him on the right arm somewhere. And so Will Wagner starting his season tonight on a Major League rehab assignment. Injured his right oblique during spring training. And gets hit with an 87-mile-an-hour fastball. Maybe on the forearm. So leadoff batter on, and here is Samad Taylor. Well, we have had some noteworthy pitching performances on this day in Isotopes history. First one to Taylor is a swing and a miss. On this day in 2018, we were in Tacoma, and the Isotopes nearly threw a no-hitter. It's one of the closest the Isotopes have ever come. They were three outs away in a nine-inning game from a no-hitter. The 0-1 is taken low. Jeff Hoffman started. Yes, back when Jeff Hoffman was in the Rockies organization and a starting pitcher, he went 5 2/3 innings. Scott McGuff went 2 1/3 innings. Tacoma did not have a hit through eight. Here's the 1-1, a swing and a miss. DJ Johnson took over in the ninth inning. First batter was Ian Miller, hit a slow grounder up the middle, and it was an infield single. Next batter walked. DJ Johnson struck out the next three. Isotopes won it 3-1. They came three outs away from a no-hitter in Tacoma on this day in 2018. 1-2, ground ball left side, base hit, past the dive of Carrig. Stopping at second base is Wagner. Just barely beyond the dive of Carrig. And so now it's the Chihuahuas with two on, nobody out. They are trailing 4-1 to Albuquerque, third inning. Well, we also had a great pitcher's duel on this day in 2016, and Jeff Hoffman was also involved in that one. We were in Reno. It was the longest scoreless game in Isotopes history. It was 0-0 after 11 innings. And that's a really good hitter's park, too. Here's Nick Solak taking the first pitch for a ball. Braden Shipley at the time, really good Diamondbacks prospect, started. Six scoreless innings for him. Jeff Hoffman, seven scoreless innings with no walks for the Isotopes. Here is the 1-0. That's a called strike. And then in the bottom of the 12th inning, first pitch, bottom 12, Reno's Peter O'Brien launched one over the big wall in left field in Reno. 1-0, the final. And they're at Greater Nevada Field. Here's the 1-1 pitch. That's taken inside for ball two. Solak bounced into a double play to end the first inning. And Sullivan trying to induce him to do a similar thing here in the third. 2-1 pitch is reached for, popped up, shallow left. Carrick's going out, and Veen calls him off and slides down onto his knees to make the catch after Carrick peeled out of the way at the last moment. Good communication between those two. The rule of thumb is always it's the infielder's ball, and so the outfielder calls him off. And so Carrick sprinting out. Veen sprinting in. Those are two really good Rockies prospects. The Rockies front office holding their breath and nothing bad happens. And indeed, Carey gets out of the way. Veen makes the catch. Now Pablo Reyes, the batter. Takes the first pitch a little outside. Ball one. Reyes grounded out to short in his first at bat. Albuquerque the lead, 4-1 over El Paso, third inning. And here's the pitch. Taking inside, just missed with that fastball, ball two. Wagner at second, Taylor at first. And the pitch home. Off speed, called strike, a sweeper that time, and the count is 2-1. That caught the top inside corner against the right-handed hitting Reyes. Sullivan fires. Popped up left center field. Veen and Avins toward the gap. It's the center fielder Avins taking charge to make the catch. Tagging at second is Wagner. Throw is way offline. Cut off by Carrig. Both runners advance. Wagner to third. Taylor to second. Second straight hitter who was way out in front of a Sullivan changeup. And now Sullivan one out away from stranding these two runners. But first he's got to face Jose Miranda. And the Isotopes have not been able to retire him yet this week. He's 3-for-3 with two walks. Right-handed hitter. First pitch takes slightly high, I believe. Ball one. Sullivan comes set, pauses at the belt, and the pitch home. Taken, called strike. That one right on the inside corner. Evens the count at 1-1. Well, that's a sweeper. Sometimes you'll see a lefty pitcher to a right-handed hitter trying to catch the outside corner with a sweeper. That one came pretty much all the way across the plate near the inside corner. Next pitch is low. Changeup missed. That is ball two. Neither team scored in the first. El Paso won in the second. Albuquerque answered with four immediately. And the Chihuahuas looking for an immediate answer. Second and third, two outs. Pitch down and in. That is ball three. On deck is Mason McCoy, who has been a thorn in the side of the Isotopes over the last 3 years, including this week. Dangerous count here. 3-1. Is on the ground to third. One hopper fielded by Stevens. Sets his feet, throws to first, side is retired, and Sean Sullivan able to get out of trouble. No runs, one hit, no errors, and two left on base. Middle of the third, it's 4-1. Albuquerque's leading El Paso, and this is the Isotopes Multimedia Network.
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0: We have a pitching change for El Paso as we start the home half of the third inning. A short night for starter Marco Gonzalez. Gave up four runs in the second inning. He is removed, and Tristan McKenzie takes over on the mound here in the bottom of the third. McKenzie will face the 3-4-5 hitters in the Isotopes lineup. That's Sterling Thompson, Blaine Krim, and Vimeo Machine. We got a baseball that's on the field in right field, so Samad Taylor picks that up, tosses it to numerous little leaguers enjoying themselves out on the berm in right. And now we can play some baseball. Here's Sterling Thompson. He doubled his first at-bat. And from the windup, McKenzie's first pitch is a fastball very high, 92 on the radar gun for ball one. McKenzie, tall, lanky guy, listed at 6'5", 180. He's from Brooklyn, New York. He was in the Cleveland Guardians organization last year. First year with the Padres, they signed him as a minor league free agent. 1-0, fastball is taken for a ball, but this will be challenged. This is our first challenge of the game. Home plate umpire Travis Brewer called it a ball. Catcher Rodolfo Duran thinks it should be a strike, and the verdict from the computer system is, it's a strike. The call is overturned. And so the Chihuahuas retain that challenge. Count is 1-1 now on Thompson. And the right-hander's pitch, very high. Field place Thompson to pull. Big gap in left center. And here's the 3-1 pitch. Excuse me, 2-1 pitch is high. That is ball three. I think the home plate umpire, yeah, confirming with the catcher. Count is 3-1. Next pitch, Thompson takes low. Ball four. So a leadoff walk for Thompson. Isotopes leading 4-1 and a base runner here in the home half of the third inning. Well, for Travis Brewer, he's the home plate umpire. He played Tuesday. There was four challenges in that game. Three of them were overturned. One call was confirmed. Overall, 53% of challenges are getting overturned at the AAA level. Here's Blaine Krim. And that's a ground ball up the middle, a dive, and just past the reach of McCoy. Thompson around second on his way to third. He'll make it without a throw. And so the Isotopes continue to get a bunch of singles that are just beyond the infielders for the Chihuahuas. And they've got runners at first and third with nobody out. Isotopes have 6 hits. 5 of them are singles. And now the batter is Vimael Machin. One last note about the challenges, in case you're curious. Both Major League Baseball and AAA Baseball, the overturn rate is exactly 53% at both levels. Third baseman in. First pitch to Machin is very high, ball one. Earlier in the season, the overturn rate was much higher in the major leagues. Combination of the major league umpires getting used to the ABS system, which the minor league umpires are actually more accustomed to. And now those numbers have evened out. Here's the 1-0. That is outside, ball two. Someone showed me a cartoon that was apparently in the New Yorker about the challenge system, which I found very amusing. Here comes the 2-0 pitch. Very high, all the way to the backstop. Going to second base will be Krim. Holding at third is Thompson. Thompson was initially going to go home. He saw the ball bounce back to the catcher pretty quickly, so he stayed put, and Krim gets to second base. Smart base running there by Thompson. A big carom, and he wisely decided don't make the first out of the inning at home there. Infield is going to come in with second and third, nobody out. And now the 3-0 pitch, taking called strike. So this cartoon, it's two broadcasters, and one of them says, new rule this year, the pitcher or catcher may challenge the batter's walk-up music. I like that. That was cute. You can challenge the batter's walk-up music. No, that's a bad song, bro. You need a new song. Challenge. 3-1, very high. Ball four. So Machin has walked. Tristan McKenzie wild so far, and the pitching coach for the Chihuahuas, Scott Mitchell, is heading out to the mound for a conversation. Isotopes Baseball brought to you in part by the Albuquerque Journal. That's been your most trusted news source for over 100 years. And now they are delivering more than just the latest stories. 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So it's bases loaded, nobody out. Chad Stevens, the batter. Albuquerque already leading 4-1 and a chance to really break it open here in the third inning. Righty-on-righty matchup. McKenzie will work out of the stretch. Runners take their leads. And the first pitch. Taking called strike. Caught the inside corner with a curveball. If you're just joining us, Stevens has already extended his on-base streak to 35 consecutive games. Singled in his first at-bat. There's the 0-1 pitch. That's in the dirt. It gets away, and the runners will think about going and then stop. For the second time in this inning, Sterling Thompson went about a fourth of the way home, then put on the brakes. Krim at second base went about halfway to third when he saw that his teammate was no longer running, and he was able to get back. The ball does not usually bounce that hard off the padded wall back to the catcher as much as it has twice this inning now. Here's the 1-1. That is very high, ball two. Stevens rocks back and forth a little bit, waiting on a pitch that he can drive. McKenzie sets, 2-1. Ground ball up the middle, base hit center field, once again past the dive of McCoy. That scores Thompson, and here comes Krim to score. For the third time today, the Isotopes have a 2-run single, and they now have a 6-1 lead. So Chad Stevens joining teammates Zach Veen and Drew Avens with 2-run singles, and all 3 of those 2-run singles have been ground balls right up the middle. And now the batter is Zach Veen. And we're going to get a pitch timer violation against Veen, who was not in the batter's box with 8 seconds on the timer. You have to be in the batter's box and alert to the pitcher with 8 seconds. Veen still talking to the umpire. He's in jeopardy of getting a second one. Well, he's going to use his one timeout now. So strike one on Veen before the at-bat begins. And here's the pitch. Very high. That curveball missed. The rule is you have to not just be in the batter's box, but you have to be alert to the pitcher when there's 8 seconds on the timer. I was not watching. I was updating my scorebook, checking some notes. So I don't know if that's exactly what the case was, but I just know that's what the rule is. The 1-1 is low, blocked by Duran. That's ball two. McKenzie wanted a new baseball. Walk, single, walk, and two-run single so far this inning for the Isotopes. Third baseman, edge of the grass, other three infielders back. The pitch. Check swing. It's taken for a ball. It's going to be challenged. So as of now, the count is 3-1. Second challenge of the inning. This one's going to be extremely close. This is going to be inches or pixels. And the verdict is confirmed that it was a ball. It missed by 0.4 inches. So El Paso loses that challenge, one remaining. And the pitch, Veen takes. That is outside, ball four. So even with the automatic strike to begin the inning, Veen still looks at four straight out of the zone. And that has reloaded the bases. Now it's Braxton Fulford to the plate. Righty-on-righty matchup. Infielders are halfway in. And the first pitch. Very high once again. How many times have I said very high this inning? I feel like I've said that phrase a lot this inning. That's because it's true. McKenzie trying to find the strike zone. Fulford, combination of patient and ready. If one is in his happy hot zone. 1-0 pitch. Look out, very high with that curveball. Fulford ducking to get out of the way, and the count is 2-0. 6-1 Isotopes. Fulford trying to tack on more. Here's the pitch. And that gets away, and the runners this time will try to advance. Here's a throw home. It is not in time. Safe is Machine on the wild pitch. And it's now 7-1 Isotopes. Well, there's two other balls that got away from the catcher but bounced back to him where the runner at third at the time did not try to advance. That time Machine did. And his first foot missed the plate, but his second foot did hit it. Now the 3-0 to Fulford. Very high again off the catcher's glove, and Veen's going to try to score. And no throw home. It's ball four and a wild pitch. On consecutive pitches, run score on wild pitches. It is now 8-1 Isotopes. And that's going to be the end of the evening for Tristan McKenzie. Rodolfo Duran reaching up as high as he could. And he had it, and I thought he might try and flip it to the pitcher covering, but he did not. And indeed, that's the end of the night for Tristan McKenzie. We got a break in the action for this pitching change. The score is Albuquerque 8, El Paso 1, third inning on the Isotopes Multimedia Network.
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0: The new pitcher for the El Paso Chihuahuas is Miguel Cienfuego, and he'll be greeted by Cole Carrig. We're in the bottom of the third. Albuquerque has an 8-1 lead. The Isotopes scored four in the second. They have scored four in the third. There is still nobody out. The inning has gone walk, single, walk, two-run single. A wild pitch to score a run, a walk. Another wild pitch to score a run along with a walk. And Cole Carrig, a wave and a miss for strike one. Miguel Cienfuegos, 29-year-old from Canada, listed at 6'4", 195 from the stretch. 0-1 pitch is grounded foul down the first baseline. And Carrig is down on the count, nothing in two. Runners are at first and third. It's Veen at third, Fulford at first. Carrig has sacrificed bunt in his first plate appearance. Cienfuegos deals. Pitch is taken low. Count is ball and two strikes. Just about the entire right side of the infield open for Carrig. And now the 1-2 is pulled foul into the netting down the third baseline. Fastball coming in. Carrig was way out in front of it, and that's a pitch that nearly hit him. Count remains 1-2. Carrig continues to put up some impressive numbers this year. Enter the day batting 340, 402 on base percentage. He has 36 hits. That's tied for third most in all of minor league baseball. Here's the 1-2, very high. He has 18 stolen bases. That leads the PCL. That is also tied for fourth most in all of minor league baseball. A 10-game hitting streak, a 21-game on-base streak. 2-2 pitch. His line drive, smoke, left field, and that one is over the jump of Solak. It one hops the wall. Veen will score easily. Fulford is held at third base. Cole Carrig stays hot. Another hard hit ball, an RBI double, and it's 9-1 Isotopes. Fifth double, 19th RBI for Carrig. There's still nobody out. We're going on almost 18 minutes since the Isotopes started batting in the bottom of the third inning. Isotopes have scored five, second and third, nobody out. Drew Avins, the batter, lefty on lefty. And he takes the first pitch for a called strike. Avins had a two-run single back in the second inning.

0: And he pulls this one in the air to right field. Samad Taylor has room, makes the catch. Both runners tag. Throw goes out of the cutoff man. Scoring from third is Fulford. That's a sacrifice fly for Drew Avins. It is a six-run inning, and it is now 10-1 Isotopes. Now here's Charlie Condon, ninth batter to come to the plate in the inning. Condon's 0-2, grounded into a double play and struck out. First pitch is dribbled, foul behind home. That is strike one. Well, a chilly night here in the Duke City, and Isotopes bats have warmed up. 10 runs on 8 hits. And the 0-1 pitch is taken low. Evens the count at 1-1. Almost all the Chihuahuas players walking in circles or hands in their back pockets between innings. They've been out there a long time trying to stay loose, trying to stay warm. The 1-1 pitch is a swing and a miss. London taps the bat on the outside part of the plate. Fairly wide stance. Wiggles the bat behind his head a bit. Here's the pitch. And that is pulled just foul down the third baseline. That was one of those lookout Cole Carrick, the runner at third base. He's talking to Pedro Lopez, and Pedro might even like point out. Looked like Pedro is kind of emphasizing, okay, do this. All right, then go back and quick pointers, reminders to Cole, combination of like how to not get hit, get out of the way, how to make sure that you're freezing on a line drive so you don't get doubled up. Here's the 1-2. And that's a bouncing ball to the shortstop, fielded by McCoy. Throws on to first, high, but in time for the out. Scoring from third is Carrig. So an RBI ground out for Charlie Condon. How about a 7-run inning, and it's now 11-1 Isotopes. So the Isotopes continue to be extremely efficient with their base runners. When they scored 4 runs in the second inning, they had 0 left on base. They have now scored 7 in this third inning, and as of now have nobody left on base. Here is Sterling Thompson. He takes low. Thompson began this inning by drawing a walk roughly 21 minutes ago. Tristan McKenzie started the inning on the mound for the Chihuahuas. Now it's Miguel Cienfuegos. And the 1-0 pitch is in the dirt, ball two. Thompson walked, Krim singled, Machine walked, Stevens singled home two. Veen walked, Fulford walked, Carrick doubled home a run. Two different runners had scored on wild pitches. The 2-0 is taken low, ball three. Avins the sack fly, Condon the RBI ground out. And I'm fairly certain that is how the 7 runs scored in this inning. Here's the 3-0 now to Thompson. That's down and in, ball four. So that restarts a rally. That is the 5th walk of the inning. Now Blaine Krim looking for his second hit of this inning. He singled the center. And now first pitch to Krim. Taken, called strike outside corner. Well, this will be good for the Isotopes averages. Now a long set. And the left-hander is 0-1 pitch. Is a bouncing ball up the middle. McCoy gets to this one, flips to second, and the side is finally over. But not before the Isotopes sent 11 batters to the plate. 7 scored. There was 3 hits. That's it. 1, 2, 3 hits. 5 walks. No errors. 1 left. We go to the 4th inning. It's Albuquerque 11, El Paso 1, and this is the Isotopes Multimedia Network.
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3: It is now the fourth inning. The score is Albuquerque 11, El Paso 1. My name is Josh Sushan. My pleasure to welcome back to this broadcast booth Dennis Taylor. He is the general manager of Eloy Los Lunas. Welcome back. It's
4: good
3: to see you.
4: How you doing, sir?
3: Well, he just sat through and gave the Isotopes a lot of great mojo, and they scored 7 in the last inning. We're going to talk to Dennis as El Paso bats. First pitch swinging is Mason McCoy. He fouls out to the first baseman, Blaine Krim. One pitch, one out, starts the fourth inning. All right, so we got this line, and I don't know if the FCC is going to get mad. I don't know if Chrissy Baines, the general manager, is, but it says, buying a car shouldn't suck. Am I allowed to say this? And at Eloy Los Lunas, it doesn't?
4: That's right. I don't know who came up with this marketing idea?
3: I don't know if you're going to.
4: It's me and ChatGPT, bro.
3: No, please tell me ChatGPT did not come up with that.
4: No, I'm kidding.
3: Seriously, who came up with this?
4: So, you know, we started talking about it because most of the time, sometimes buying a car sucks.
3: Okay. Sometimes now, the truth hurts.
4: Yeah.
3: Yeah.
4: And so we were trying to make it better. So let's call it what it is.
3: Okay. Marcus Castagnon, the batter, took the first pitch, ball one. And he takes a called strike. Okay, so apparently you have a website. I'm going to see if this works. It says, buyingacarshouldnotsuck.com, return, and what pops up? Buying a car should not suck. No runaround, no pressure, no guessing, just a better way to compare vehicles and get answers.
4: There you go.
3: that's actually your website?
4: That is.
3: I guess there's not too many other people who thought to get the domain, buyingacarshouldnotsuck.com.
4: It surprised me.
3: Okay.
4: I thought, it's available. Let's go.
3: 1-2, the count on Castagnon, and he's out in front of that pitch. It's in the air to left field. Zach Veen coming over toward the line. He makes the catch, and there's two-way. Okay, so what do you do in all seriousness to make sure that the buy-in experience does not suck?
4: So there are things that we can do. People complain about the time that it takes to buy a car. People complain about the transparency and pricing and looking online and wondering if that's the real price, or calling and wondering if you're getting the real price. There's a lot of things that we can do to speed that process up.
3: Here is Rodolfo Duran. First pitch is low, ball one. You guys have been around a long time, so you guys know how to do this.
4: We have been around a long time, but even we suck at times. You know, it's because there's a lot of moving parts in buying a car, and we're just trying to simplify that.
3: Here's the 1-0 pitch. Take in high. A lot of different brands you guys got, right?
4: Right. We've got Ford, Chevrolet, Chrysler, Jeep, Dodge, Ram. We've got our fleet department, which covers all of those. We've got our used car department. We've got a lot of things going on down there.
3: 2-0 pitch is a called strike. I think I've told you this before, but whenever we bust to El Paso and we're coming back, whenever I see you guys, I go, we're almost home.
4: Yeah.
3: There's Eloy Los Lunas. We're almost home. All right. Finish this chapter of whatever book I'm reading. The 2-1 is taken for balls. You're close. You're really close to us.
4: We are. You know, we're 20 minutes south of here. One of the things that we've really been working on is trying to fine-tune our website to make sure that the information that you get online is accurate. And when you call us, that information is accurate.
3: 3-1 pitch hit in the air to center field. Drew Avins going back, still going back, reaches up, and how about that catch by Drew Avins? Well done. Straight away center field. All right, Dennis.
4: So Josh, I got 21 minutes the first half, and I got nothing. I got 3 minutes on here.
3: You want to stick around for another half inning? Come back for another half inning.
4: All right, let's go.
3: Stick around. We'll kick around for another half inning. The score is 11-1. Albuquerque's leading El Paso. This is the Isotopes Multimedia Network.
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3: The score is 11-1, Albuquerque leading El Paso. Bottom of the fourth inning on this Friday night. We'll have post-game fireworks when this one is done, and that's thanks to the good people at Molloy Los Lunas. Their general manager, Dennis Taylor, remains in the booth as we start the bottom of the fourth inning, and Vimeo Machine takes low, ball one. All right. Ford announced today employee pricing. What does that mean?
4: So you get the employee pricing on almost every vehicle that we've got. It is, you pay what we pay. And actually, you pay a little bit less than we pay because they've also got rebates available. We've got, for instance, we've got a Bronco right now, Bronco Strope Edition. Nice, nice truck. That's...
3: 2-0 pitch is inside ball three.
4: I'm watching pitches here, sorry.
3: Yeah, I like it. You got good tempo.
4: But the we've got a Strope Edition Bronco that's over $7,000 off, which on this vehicle is usually never anything off. So it's super exciting.
3: 3-0 pitch and Machine takes a called strike. So it's worth it to work for you guys. It's worth it to work for Ford because this employee pricing.
4: Well, you don't have to work for us. You pay what we pay.
3: What?
4: So come on. It's just like you work for me. Come on.
3: Oh, all right. I'm a little slow sometimes. That's what employee pricing means.
4: Yeah.
3: The 3-1 is hit in the air to left center. It is off the end of the bat, and it's down for a base hit. And Vimeo Machine on base for a third time today. So employee pricing means even if you're not an employee, you get the price of employees.
4: Exactly. And not just any employee. You get the good price, like the Ford employee price.
3: Okay.
4: So,
3: but what if you are a Ford employee? Do you get like the no?
4: Nope. Same price. You pay what we pay.
3: Okay. But are you guys hiring just in case? Here's Drew Stevens with swinging a miss strike. No, seriously, you guys hiring?
4: We are hiring.
3: Really?
4: We are looking for, in fact, if you go on our website, you can jump
3: what
4: on.
3: What is the website again? No, seriously, what's the website again?
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3: 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I already checked it. The 0-1 is low. 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
4: 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But this is
3: okay.
4: This is a lot more fun.
3: All right, so I'm on the website. Where do I go? I'll try to watch this game and talk and look at your website at the same time.
4: Well, we've got our video on there.
3: Okay.
4: Which hopefully you'll see on TV pretty soon. Coming up next week, you'll see it on TV.
3: The 1-1 is lifted in the air to right field. Samad Taylor going over toward the line. Now dives forward, and he made the catch. Samad Taylor, yeah.
4: That's a good catch.
3: He was battling the wind, it looked like, to make that catch. Well done by Samad Taylor. But so one on and one out. Go ahead.
4: You can watch the suck video right there.
3: Okay.
4: This big city dealer pressure.
3: Okay.
4: That sucks. And you could watch that. That's on YouTube right now. You can also see it coming soon on a channel near you. And it just tells you about a better way to buy a car.
3: Here's Zach Veen, lefty on lefty. And Zach takes the first pitch for a called strike.
4: And you know, everybody says that, right? Everybody says, oh, this is a better way to buy a car. Oh, we're better than everybody else. We set out to say, listen, we understand that how this is, and we want to prove it.
3: I like that. Veen has a two-run single. He has also walked. He has scored two runs. The pitch is a liner up the middle, caught by McCoy at short. And back to first base goes Machine. So two good catches by El Paso's defense in this inning. And that's going to bring Braxton Fulford to the plate. Tell me about Molloy Care Plus before the half inning concludes.
4: 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Tire rotation, vehicle inspection. 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
3: Braxton Fulford swings and fouls the first pitch back for strike one.
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3: A 1-2 pitch outside for a ball. 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Are you allowed to say this? 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Or how many cars do you drive? Am I going to get you in trouble with this question?
4: No. It's just funny because when people ask me that, I laugh because I drive a 2018 Chevy Bolt, which is an electric car.
3: Good for you. Two balls, two strikes, two outs. And the pitch. A swing and a miss. Struck him out. All right, Dennis. Yeah. Always appreciate you joining the booth. It's always a lot of fun. Keep doing what you do. Once again, what's the website? One more time.
4: Buyingacarshouldnotsuck.com.
3: There you go. The score is 11-1. Albuquerque leads El Paso as we head to the fifth. 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
3: It is now the fifth inning here at Rio Grande Credit Union Field. It's all Albuquerque, 11-1, the score over El Paso. Isotope scored 4 in the second, then 7 in the third inning. Sean Sullivan back to work. First pitch from the left-hander is low ball 1. Sullivan has retired 6 in a row. That was his 68th pitch of the night. Only run for the Chihuahuas came in the second inning. This is Carlos Rodriguez at the plate. And the pitch off the end of the bat, hit in the air, very high left field, in the twilight and in the wind. Zach Veen sprinting toward the line now and makes the catch. That was definitely not a routine play for Zach. Initially, Zach was not moving anywhere. All of a sudden, going to his right, and then going to his right really fast. And able to make the catch. Now the batter is Will Wagner. He has singled to center and been hit by a pitch in his season debut. He's on a Major League rehab assignment. And he takes outside for ball. There has been seven different Padres who have been on rehab assignments with the El Paso Chihuahuas already this year. Seven. Seven in 31 games. Sullivan deals. This one is popped up. Foul territory. The wind's going to take it way foul toward the second level. Evens the count at 1-1. Mostly pitchers. Matt Waldron, Griffin Canning, Yuki Matsui. Also Jeremiah Estrada. Jason Adam, who was an all-star last year. Now the 1-1 pitch is taken for a called strike. They also had Sungmoon Sung on a rehab assignment. He has since been optioned to the Chihuahuas. And now they have Will Wagner. Seven different Padres on rehab assignments. 1-2 from Sullivan is low outside. Well, Sean Sullivan is from New England. He should be used to pitching in cold weather. And it just got really windy, too. Here's the 2-2 pitch. That is on the ground, just foul down the first base line. Count is 2-2. Sullivan was born in Boston. Interviewed him first week of the season, and I detected no Boston accent. Like, no Boston accent? No Boston accent for Sean Sullivan. Here's the 2-2. That is low. And the count is now full at 3-2. And I said, anybody in your family have a Boston accent? He said, none on his mom's side. But he said, his dad's side, there's a little Boston accent. Now the payoff. This one is fouled off again to the left out of play. One out, nobody on. We're in the top of the fifth. It's an 11-1 Isotopes lead. Wagner has been a foul ball machine. He fouled off five in a row at one point in the first inning, six total in that at-bat. Fouled one off in the third inning. He's fouled off three more in this inning. 3-2, look out, up and in. Did it hit him or did he get out of the way? Either way, he'll be down to first base. I think he just got out of the way of that pitch. Yeah, so that's going to go as ball four, not as a hit by pitch. So one on, one out. Samad Taylor, the batter. He's bidding for back-to-back Pacific Coast League Hitter of the Week honors. Right-handed hitter. Takes a called strike. Won the award this past week, announced Monday. Including tonight, he's 5-for-11, two triples, two homers, seven RBIs. Small lead at first for Wagner. The pitch home is taken, just missed outside. Evens the count at 1-1. Deep breath by Sullivan. High leg kick to pitch home is way high and outside. And the count is two balls and one strike. Infield plays him to pull, outfield straight away. Sullivan deals, and that's called strike. Taylor was backing away as the pitch was delivered. I don't think he was asking for time. He might have had something in his eyes. Looks like he's talking to the umpire now. Maybe just a wind gust. Maybe he got the, he had something in his eyes. This is October playoff weather on May 1st here in Albuquerque. 2-2, a swing and a foul, just got a piece of it. And I think that foul ball might have got a piece of Braxton Fulford as well. Fulford appears to be all right. Taylor still wiping his eyes, trying to make sure the wind or whatever is not affecting his vision. And the next 2-2, way inside. Good thing Taylor can see. Just gets out of the way of that cutter. Boy, that cutter for Sullivan has been cutting way too much this inning. That's the pitch that's gotten away from him multiple times. So now it's 3-2. And the payoff is a slow ground ball to third. It's a foul ball. Stevens threw across to first just in case, but it's called foul. And the count holds at 3-2. And Taylor will head back home. Isotopes Baseball is brought to you in part by Xfinity. Hey, Isotopes fans, get in the zone with coverage that will not strike out. Xfinity delivers game-winning Wi-Fi that's locked in at one price for 5 years. Xfinity, imagine that. This will be the eighth pitch of this at-bat. Here it comes. A swing and a miss struck him out. Taylor ended up on his back knee trying to find the right angle on that changeup. So Sullivan gets the strikeout. That is his first strikeout of the night. Two outs, runner at first, and Nick Solak will bat next. 11-1, Albuquerque's leading El Paso, fifth inning. Solak is 0-2. First pitch, line drive, base hit just over the reach of Kerrig. Stopping at second is Wagner. Veen sends it back in. So Nick Solak, a low line drive, just high enough, though, to get it over the reach of Cole Kerrig at short. And Braxton Fulford's going to go out to the mound, have a visit with his pitcher. Two more games on this homestand as part of this series. Tomorrow night, we will once again open the gates a little bit earlier than usual at 5 p.m. to help get all the Little Leaguers into the ballpark. We'll have another Little League pregame parade. We will have more postgame fireworks tomorrow night. First pitch is set for 6:35. Sean Boyle scheduled to go for the Chihuahuas. Isotopes have not announced a starter. And then Sunday is a Mariachis game. We'll open the gates at noon. First 3,000 fans will receive a Mariachis jersey giveaway. It's a really, really good one. That one's courtesy of Rio Grande Credit Union. So 12 noon is when the gates open on Sunday, 1:35 first pitch. Get here early, really early, for that Mariachi jersey giveaway. Pablo Reyes, the batter, takes the first pitch for a called strike. Two on, two out here in the fifth. The Isotopes enjoying a 10-run lead. Sullivan trying to get one more out to qualify for the victory. His pitch is a ground ball to the right side. That's a base hit. And here comes Wagner around third base. He scores. Throw is going to third, and it's a little bit late. Sliding in ahead of the tag is Solak. So Pablo Reyes delivers an RBI single. Isotopes lead down to 11-2. That's the seventh hit for the Chihuahuas. Jose Miranda now the batter. And the wind is once again extremely strong. Miranda, ground ball to third. And Stevens fields near the back. Long throw to first, right on the money. Pros, pro, Chad Stevens at third. And that ends the inning. Chihuahua scored one run, did it on two hits, no errors, two left. Halfway done here from the lab, 11-2. Albuquerque leads El Paso on the Isotopes Multimedia Network.

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3: It is a windy Friday night here in the land of enchantment. Albuquerque with an 11-2 lead over El Paso as we start the bottom of the fifth inning. It is 52 degrees at the ballpark right now. According to my phone, the wind is 16 miles an hour. I don't believe that. I think the wind is stronger than 16 miles an hour right now. Maybe some gusts make it stronger than 16 miles an hour. Players bundling up, fans bundling up, and the Isotopes will send Cole Carrick to the plate as we begin the bottom of the fifth inning. The Isotopes scored 4 in the second, 7 more in the third. And a new pitcher on the mound for the Chihuahuas is right-hander Garrett Hawkins. And the right-hander's first pitch is taken for a called strike by Carrick. Carrick, a sack bunt in the second inning, had an RBI double in the third inning. And Carrick is challenging this call. This is the Isotopes' first challenge of the game. And the verdict is a ball. It is overturned. Just barely missed. I mean, that's less than 1/10 of an inch. That is not even inches. That is pixels on the computer grid. And the 1-0 pitch is taken for a called strike. With the RBI double, Carrick has extended a couple of streaks. Here's the 1-1. That is taken low. His hitting streak is now 11 in a row, and his on-base streak is 22 consecutive games. Hawkins out of the stretch, 2-1, is a liner in the left center field gap. That one's down for a base hit. And Carrick, with his great speed, is going to have at least a double. The ball goes all the way to the wall. Long strides around second. Carrick at full speed, looking for a triple, and makes it standing up. Cole Carrick with his fourth triple of the season. Well, right out of the box, he was thinking not just double but triple. And once it gets by the outfielders and goes to the wall, especially if it basically stays at the wall like that, with his speed, that's a triple. Now top of the order, here's Drew Avins. And he takes low and outside, ball one. Duran, the catcher, reaching for it, kind of falls backward. Avins has had 3 very productive plate appearances. A walk, a 2-run single, and a sack fly. 1-0 pitch is taken for a called strike. So he's officially 1-for-1 with 3 RBI. Hawkins comes set, 1-1 pitch is taken low. It is 2 balls and 1 strike. Hawkins pitched Tuesday in the series opener. Gave up a run in the 6th inning. Now the 2-1. Taken, that's high, ball 3. Carrick, a small lead at third base. 3-1 pitch is taken low, ball four, and Evans is aboard with another walk. The Chihuahuas pitching staff, they have issued 8 walks now in this game, including 5 in that 7-run third inning. Now here's Charlie Condon. Condon is 0 for 3. One of his outs brought in a run, a ground out in that third inning. Righty on righty matchup. And first pitch is low and outside for ball one. Condon's slump is now 4 for his last 33, average down to 258. Here's the 1-0. Popped up, foul to the first base side, and that one is heading for the concourse. And then it bounces. The pursuit is on. About a half dozen individuals, and sometimes the tallest guy ends up with that one when it's bouncing up in the air like that. One pitch. Condon swings and grounds it foul behind home near the on-deck hitter Thompson. Makes the count of ball and 2 strikes. Carrick at third, Evans at first. Hawkins pitch fouled back to the right of us. Off the top of the ballpark. Look out, incoming to the first row, and then Caram's way over to the left. Got a lot of fans who are bundled up with beanies and hoodies. Not necessarily always turning around to see where the carom's coming from. Another 1-2. Condon takes called third strike outside corner. He's going to challenge the call, however. He immediately was tapping the top of the helmet. As of now, it's strike 3. The verdict from the computer is overturned. It becomes a ball. So that is the second time this inning the Isotopes have gotten a strike overturned. Carrick and Condon both doing so. Now the 2-2 is low, ball 3. Payoff pitch. He's on the ground to third. Diving play by Reyes. To his feet, throws to second, and out the call there. Back to first, not in time. So they get an out at second. Scoring on the play is Carrick. Condon gets the RBI, and the Isotopes lead is now 12-2. But my goodness, what a play by Pablo Reyes at third. That's a ball that was 98.6 off the bat. Valley Sports Live audience will get another look. Full extension. And then full extension on his throw. Very close. Out there, definitely safe at first. There's Sterling Thompson. And that's a ground ball. Base hit, left center field gap. So Thompson's got another hit. Condon's going first to third. Thompson wants a double. The throw's a one-hopper. He slides in safely, feet first. And Sterling Thompson's got his second double of the game. And the pitching coach for the Chihuahuas is heading out to the mound once again for another conversation. Isotopes Baseball is brought to you in part by Rio Grande Credit Union. 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Blaine Krim now the batter. Second and third, one out. 12-2, Isotopes leading. First pitch drilled, left center field, hit well. That ball is off the base of the wall, kicks way away from Rodriguez. Two runs will score easily. Krim stops at second with a double. It is now 14-2 Isotopes. Wayne Krim jumped on a slider that was pretty much right down the middle. Didn't quite get enough backspin on it, and it bounced a long ways away from Carlos Rodriguez. And the batter will be Vimeo Machine. He has singled twice and walked once. Left-handed hitter. Takes very high, ball one. A four-run second inning, a seven-run third inning, and at least a three-run fifth inning for the Isotopes tonight. And here's the 1-0. That is outside ball two. Machine entered the day with the best on-base percentage in the PCL at .468, and he's been on base three more times. Pitch is a ball. Didn't miss by much. That is ball three. Fastball was a little bit low, maybe inside as well. Hawkins comes set. Look at second. The pitch. Very high. Ball four. Vimeo Machine, the on-base machine, has been on base all four times tonight. Still only one out in the inning. And Chad Stevens to the plate next. It's now 14 runs on 12 hits for the Topes. And they've also walked nine times. Stevens takes a called strike. Eight of the nine Isotopes in the starting lineup have scored a run. 0-1 is low. And seven of the nine have at least one hit. And seven of the nine have at least one RBI. 1-1 to Stevens. Is popped up high in the air, foul territory. The wind might blow this one back. No, it's going to stay foul and into the stands, actually into the netting just beyond the first base dugout. Never know for sure with the strong wind tonight. We've seen some balls that the wind carried from maybe foul to second level foul, third base side. And so I thought that maybe on the first base side, the wind might push it back onto the warning track. It did not. Next one to Stevens is just outside for a ball. It's 2-2. This will be the 27th pitch for Hawkins in this inning, and the Chihuahuas have a reliever warming up just in case. Here's a soft pop up to second. It is caught and then dropped on purpose, and the umpire is going to say that it's an out. And so Will Wagner trying to get a double play. Well, it's not a bad idea to try it. So it was in his glove, and then he... The rule with that is that you have to let it hit the ground. And I don't know if the umpire thought it was high enough to call it an infield fly rule. He certainly did not immediately do so. So Stevens is out. Now the batter, Zach Veen. Two outs, first and second. And the first pitch is a called strike. Again, I think might as well try it. I've always been of the belief that every time there is an infield pop-up, drop it on purpose or just let it bounce. Someone's going to forget the rule, and you might get a double play. And even if the umpire says, no, you can't do it that way, either way, it's an out. 0-1 pitch is low. Pretty sure it was the Angels and when Brad Ausmus was on their coaching staff who started to become big advocates of number one on an infield fly, drop it. see if you can get a base runner forgetting the rule, but also doing something else. The 1-1 is outside for ball. Let's say there's somebody really fast at first base, and there's a pop-up on the infield, and there's just a runner at first base, so it's not an infield fly rule. You let the ball drop on purpose, get the force out at second, take the fast guy off the bases, maybe a slower guy's on there instead. 2-1, drilled, high, deep, right field. You can tell it goodbye. Zach Veen mashes a home run. A three-run blast. It is now a 17-2 Isotopes lead. That was 111.5 off the bat. Even with the wind, 438 feet to right field. Third home run of the season for Veen. He knew it absolutely. Onto the berm and right. That is the end of the night for Garrett Hawkins. We got a break in the action for this pitching change. The Isotopes have scored six more this inning. They lead El Paso 17-2 on the Isotopes Multimedia Network.
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3: The new pitcher for El Paso is right-hander Ethan Routson. He takes over in the bottom of the fifth inning. Albuquerque has scored six this inning already. It's a 17-2 lead. There's two outs, nobody on. And first pitch to Braxton Fulford is inside, ball one. Routson is the fourth pitcher of the night for the Chihuahuas. And his next one is just outside for a ball. Correction, he is the fifth pitcher of the night for the Chihuahuas. Fulford, the ninth batter to come to the plate this inning. The 1-1 is hit high in the air, way deep left center field, heading for the scoreboard, and that one is gone. Braxton Fulford unloads his third home run of the season. It is now 18-2 Isotopes. Well, not much doubt about that one. Only question is whether it's going to hit the scoreboard or whether it's going to land just below it. Now here's Cole Carrick batting for the second time this inning. And first pitch is down and in, a sweeper that missed, ball one. Carrick began this inning with a triple. He has a double and a triple plus a sack bunt tonight. Switch hitter from the left side. Routson drops down, low arm slot, 1-0 pitch, outside, ball two. And Carrig will use his timeout. Two different seven-run innings tonight for the Isotopes. And now the 2-0 pitch is fouled straight back. Normally when the Isotopes and Chihuahuas play, we have a bunch of really close games. That has not been the case this week. El Paso won 16-2 Tuesday, won 12-2 yesterday. Isotopes with an 18-2 lead, and we're only in the fifth inning. 2-1 pitch, bouncing ball to the second baseman. Big hop, and Wagner's got it. Throws on to first, and the side is retired. But the Isotopes send 10 batters to the plate. They score 7 runs again. They did it on 1, 2, 3, 4, 5 hits, including 2 home runs. No errors, nobody left on base. We go to the sixth inning. Again, 18-2, Albuquerque leading El Paso on the Isotopes Multimedia Network.
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3: We are on to the sixth inning. The kids enjoying the Topes Tower. Isotopes fans enjoying the scoreboard. 18-2. Albuquerque is leading El Paso. And Sean Sullivan's first pitch is low and inside for ball one. That was the 89th pitch of the night for Sullivan. Very good problem to have. It's a first world problem when you have to sit in the dugout twice when your team scores 7 runs for you. The 1-0 is taken for ball two. Sullivan works out of the stretch at all times. Comes set. His pitch is just outside ball three. Sullivan has scattered 7 hits. He has walked 3, struck out 1. Now his 3-0 is in there for a called strike. Left-hander Sammy Peralta loosening up in the Isotopes bullpen. Mason McCoy at the plate. He's 0-2. The pitch is drilled to left field. Heading for the corner. Struck well and gone. A home run. Mason McCoy just keeps it fair. And that is his 6th home run of the season. His 2nd this week. El Paso gets a run back. They're now trailing 18-3. That'll bring Marcos Castagnon to the plate. He started the scoring back in the 2nd inning with an RBI double, was later thrown out at the plate to end that inning. Flew out to left in the 4th. Right-handed hitter takes high, ball 1. Now Sullivan's 1-0. Taking low, ball 2. Infield and outfield play him to pull. 2-0 pitch is a called strike near the outside corner. Castagnon had a pinch hit walk-off home run to beat the Isotopes in El Paso back on April 10th. One of four home runs he's hit this year. 2-1. Little bit inside. He was flinching, getting out of the way, moving his hands up. It nearly caught the corner. Actually, if they had challenged it, the computer would have overturned it. But they did not. So the count is 3-1. And the pitch is a little outside, ball four. So Castagnon draws the walk. And that'll bring Rodolfo Duran to the plate. And Pedro Lopez out of the Isotopes dugout. We're going to have a pitching change. Sean Sullivan is at 98 pitches. At least I think we're going to have a pitching change. Pedro Lopez walking out. Points to the pin, indeed. Breaking the action for this pitching change. The score is Albuquerque 18, El Paso 3, and this is the Isotopes Multimedia Network.
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3: Left-hander Sammy Peralta, first one out of the Isotopes bullpen on this Friday night. 18-3, Albuquerque is leading El Paso. Runner at first base, nobody out. Rodolfo Duran will greet Peralta. Checks to see which middle infielder's covering the bag in case of a comebacker. Since it's a right-handed hitter, that means second baseman playing way up the middle will be covering the bag. And the first pitch taken high, ball one. Duran has walked and flied out the deep center. Drew Avens made a really good running catch. Now the 1-0. Pulled foul on the ground down the third baseline. Duran out in front of that one. County is 1-1. We are past the two-hour mark of this one. Still only in the top of the sixth. That's what happens when you have two different seven-run half innings. Here's the 1-1. On the ground to the left side, Carrig backhands, plants, long throw to first, one hopper. Krim's got it. Cole Carrig, once again, the arm strength evident. Some shortstops will jump in the air to kind of get some momentum. That's the play that Jeter made famous. Carrig just planted, just threw a perfect one hopper. He might have thrown a one hopper on purpose. Some shortstops will do that. Looking at the replay, I think he did. Yeah. And then it ended up like chest high for Krim. It was not a scoop. It was just a straight one hop. Well played. Swing and a miss by Carlos Rodriguez for strike one. Castagnon went to second on the play. Here's Peralta's pitch. That's way outside for ball. Back in the days when there was lots of artificial turf in baseball, you would see guys like Ozzie Smith and other infielders. They routinely would throw one-hoppers. Got there faster. Here's the 1-1. And that's off the end of the bat in front of the mound. Peralta fields, spins, throws, got him. Good patience by Peralta. Took his time, didn't panic. Got him by a half step. That's the second out of the inning. Castagnon advanced to third. And the batter will be Will Wagner. Wagner getting his fourth plate appearance in his season debut on a Major League Rehab assignment. Pitch taken, called strike. Wagner is singled, been hit by a pitch, and then nearly got hit by a pitch. 3-2 is up and in, just got his head out of the way. It was ball four.

as the home plate umpire's side is retired. One run, one hit, no errors, one left. Bottom of the sixth is coming up next. It's 18-3. Albuquerque's leading El Paso, and this is the Isotopes Multimedia Network.

0: 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A little more Corona. And you think to yourself, why am I just listening? Corona. La playa awaits.
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4: Well, this is one of those chilly nights. You come to the ballpark, you get the Pepsi Corner, and you've got some protection from the wind. You got some heat lamps in there. You gather around next to the heat lamps. Watch some baseball. Talk with your friends. That's the way to do it tonight. 18-3, Albuquerque leads El Paso. First pitch is a base hit to left field off the bat of Drew Avens. And so Avens continues what has been a very productive evening. Walk, two-run single, sac fly, walk, and then a base hit to left. Officially 2-for-2, 3 RBIs. Now Charlie Condon, the batter. 18 runs, 15 hits for Albuquerque. That's the Rockies affiliate. 3 runs, 8 hits for El Paso. That is the Padres affiliate. Ethan Routson delivers, and Charlie Condon takes a breaking ball inside for ball one. Isotopes with 4 in the second, and then 7 runs in both the third and fifth innings. Condon waiting, 1-0 pitch. Way outside. That's ball two. Chihuahuas won the first 3 games of the series. And it's been all Isotopes here in game 4. 2-0 pitch. Is popped foul to the right and out of play. Isotopes have lost 3 in a row. Longest losing streak of the season, 4 straight. That happened earlier in the year. I like their odds of stopping the losing streak tonight. Now the 2-1. That's a called strike. Condon, I don't think he agrees with it, but maybe with the score 18-3, he's not going to challenge it. Actually, that pitch was in the strike zone. That did catch the outside corner. And now the 2-2 from the right-hander Routson. A wave and a miss. Got him with the sweeper. So that's the first out here in the bottom of the sixth inning, and Sterling Thompson will play. Thompson's got 2 doubles and 2 walks tonight. Leaving on a cold night, pitchers, especially a guy on the mound, Ethan Routson, they do not like wearing long sleeves. Position players usually have long sleeves. Sterling Thompson does take way inside. That sweeper got away from on ball one. Shortstop's got his hands in the back pockets, got the hood covering his ears. Pitcher's got short sleeves, no long undersleeve. Next pitch is a called strike to Thompson, and it's 1-1.

0: Sometimes on a cold night like this, if you're a position player, I mean, you're moving around a lot between pitches just to stay warm and just to make sure your teammates are it's kind of commiserating with them. Here's the 1-1 pitch. That is outside for a ball. The scoreboard says it's 51 degrees. It feels like it's colder than 51 degrees. I'm sure the wind chill makes it somewhere in the 40s. Here's the 2-1. That is grounded foul into the first base dugout. It rained overnight. Depending on where you were in Albuquerque, some places got a lot of water. Some just got a little bit of water. 2-2 pitch, and Thompson hits a blooper. Shallow left center field. That ball drops in for a base hit. Avins gets to second. So that puts two on with one out for Blaine Krim. Here at the ballpark, there was actually a lot of water. Put the tarp on last night at 5:30. Tarp came off this morning at 8 a.m. There was a lot of water on the tarp, on the field, on the warning tracks. Neither team took batting practice on the field. Our grounds crew, led by Thomas Gallegos, as always, fantastic, getting the field ready to go. Looked like there was a chance for some rain in the late afternoon as well. First pitch to Krim is inside for a ball. It was extremely windy. Tarp got placed on the field at 3:30 this afternoon. It was taken off at 5 p.m. It is a full moon that is visible here at the ballpark tonight. Moon rising. The 1-0 pitch is a wave and a miss. And the count is 1-1. Go back to the full moon, please. Whenever you get a chance. Two on and one out. 18-3. Isotopes the lead. And the pitch is lined foul down the third baseline. And the count is now 1-2. It is a flower moon. It's called a flower moon. The Old Farmer's Almanac came up with many different moon phases, including Native American. Well, flowers spring in May, right? April showers bring May flowers. So a flower moon is an appropriate name for the full moon. 1-2 is outside for ball. Two on and one out. The pitch. Way outside. Great effort by Duran. That was like a diving catch. Duran diving to his right to keep that one from going to the backstop. I wasn't sure if we were going to be able to see the full moon tonight with all the cloud coverage. Full count, 3-2 on Krim. And Routson fires home. Way outside. That's ball four. And that loads up the bases for VML Machine. Weather should be good for the next two games of this series. Expected high of 67 degrees on Saturday and then 74 degrees for the day game on Sunday. First pitch to Machine is way inside and low. That is ball one. El Paso pitchers have now walked 10 batters, and their pitching coach, Scott Mitchell, out to the mound for a visit. This is their fourth mound visit. They only have one remaining. Isotopes Baseball is brought to you in part by Allied Universal. Speed matters on the field, and integration matters in security. Allied Universal connects people, technology, and services to protect what matters most. VML Machine, the batter. He has singled twice and walked twice. And here comes the 1-0 pitch. That is a little inside, ball two. Bases loaded, one out. It is 18-3 Isotopes, bottom of the sixth inning. Here's the 2-0. A swing and a miss. The Isotopes' season high in runs scored is 19. They did that at El Paso, the 10-inning game back on April 12th. The 2-1 is inside ball three. That was a wild one down in El Paso. It was 9-9 after nine innings. Isotopes scored 10 in the top of the 10th. El Paso scored 3 in the bottom of the 10th for a 19-12 final. Here's the 3-1 to Machine. A swing and a miss. Isotopes have 16 hits tonight. Season high is 18 hits. Again, we're only in the sixth inning. Three-two payoff, way inside. That is ball four. A bases loaded walk. Machine's got another RBI. Drew Avins touches home, and it's now 19-3 Isotopes. Now here is Chad Stevens. Everyone in the Isotopes lineup has now scored a run now that Avins has scored. Stevens swings, fouls the first pitch back, strike one. The only one without a hit is Charlie Condon. He's got a run scored in two RBIs. Here's the 0-1. Stevens takes called strike. Good sweeper there. Fooled Stevens, buckled his knees, caught the inside corner. No balls and two strikes. It's Thompson at third, Krim at second, and Machine at first. And the pitch. Missed inside, went back to the sweeper. And it's 1-2. Routes and sets, the 1-2. Swing and a miss, struck him out. So that's the second out of the inning, and that'll bring Zach Veen to the plate. Veen has a two-run single, a walk, a line-out with a shortstop McCoy made a nice catch, then a three-run homer. So 2-for-3, five RBIs, three runs scored. And first pitch. Way outside, that's ball one. Thompson making sure his hands are protected, also maybe to keep them warm as he takes his lead at third. 1-0 pitch is taken inside, that's ball two. Routson has thrown 36 pitches, 18 balls and 18 strikes. His 2-0 is a little outside. That's ball three. Looked like Veen's taking until a strike is thrown based on his body language on the last two. And now the 3-0 pitch. That is high and outside, ball four. That is the second bases loaded walk of the inning. And that's going to score Thompson. Veen has his sixth RBI. It's now 20-3 Isotopes. And Routson's going to stay in the game. Braxton Fulford now the batter. You start to wonder at what point the Chihuahuas might go to a position player tonight. And Fulford swings the first pitch, hits in the air to left field, and jumping to make the catch is Solak. Going back to the warning track, great effort by Solak to haul it in, side retired. Isotopes tack on two more runs. They did it on two hits, no errors, and three left on base. We head to the seventh, yes, just the seventh coming up next. 20-3, Albuquerque leads El Paso on the Isotopes Multimedia Network.
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0: We are now on to the seventh inning, final third of tonight's game. Albuquerque 20, El Paso 3. That's the score. Sammy Peralta took over the sixth inning, retired all three batters that he faced. Now he's back out there in the seventh to face Samad Taylor, who takes a called strike. Time now for Malibu Moments in the Major Leagues. It's presented by Malibu Rum. Enjoy vacation vibes all summer, anytime, anywhere with Malibu Rum. Turn any day into a vacay. Malibu, do whatever tastes good. Sip easy. Enjoy Malibu responsibly. 0-1 is low. There was a very unique location for a minor league baseball game that was played yesterday. It was played at an abandoned prison. True story. The 1-1 pitch is taken low and inside. There's a team called the Joliet Slammers, and that is now a member of what is called the MLB Partner League. So it's independent baseball, but it's a partnership with Major League Baseball, guys trying to get noticed, continue playing, get signed, get back into affiliated baseball. And the 2-1 is a swing and a miss. And the Joliet Slammers were able to convince 5,500 fans to spend an afternoon in jail or in abandoned jail. Old Joliet Prison. 2-2, bouncing ball to the right side. Over to his left, knocking it down his machine and has no play. And so Taylor safe at first base. We'll see how that one gets scored. Taylor is aboard. Nick Solak will be the batter. So it's a very famous penitentiary. Again, a very famous penitentiary called Old Joliet Prison. It opened in 1858, and it used to, as Nick Solak takes outside for ball one, it used to routinely host exhibition games featuring inmates. That happened around 1914. The 1-0, Solak hits a sinking line drive down for a base hit in left field. Dean sends it back in. Taylor stops at second base. So two on with nobody out here in the top of the seventh inning. They called it the Big House Ball Game. Frontier League, Joliet against the Gateway Grizzlies. It was the first time that they had played a baseball game at the prison since 2002 when it closed. So who in the world would have an idea to stage a minor league baseball game at a prison? Well, the guy who thought of it, his last name was Vec. First pitch inside, ball one to Pablo Reyes. His name is Night Train. That is truly his name. It says so on his birth certificate. It is not his nickname. His name is Night Train Vec. He's the son of Mike, grandson of Bill, the great-grandson of William Vec Sr. Here's a ball hit in the air to right center field, and Avens coming over and then in, reaches down to make the catch. Taylor tags at second, gets to third. Great route and then a last-moment adjustment by Avens to get to that ball. That puts runners at the corners with one out for Jose Miranda. 20-3, Isotopes are leading. Night Train Vet, part of the ownership group. Also, his dad and Hollywood icon Bill Murray, also part of the ownership group. Bill Murray was in attendance yesterday at the prison for the game. Here is Jose Miranda taking low and inside for ball. There was a lot of fans who dressed up like the Blues Brothers. Of course, if you're going to watch a baseball game at the prison, you got to dress up like the Blues Brothers, right? The 1-0 to Miranda is taken for a called strike. Got to dress up like Jake and Elwood. There was a dad and his six-year-old son who dressed up like Jake and Elwood. Sunglasses and everything. In fact, the Blues Brothers, in that movie, the 1980 classic, they were released from that prison where they played the baseball game yesterday. Here's the 1-1. That's a swing and a miss. So they had some different dimensions at this prison. It was only 230 feet to left field, 280 feet to center and right field. It was definitely not the standards that are expected nowadays. The 1-2 is low for a ball. They brought in some seats beyond the fences in the outfield. It was pretty cold, a little steady rain later in the afternoon. But fans enjoyed watching a baseball game from a prison yesterday. 2-2 is fouled back, out of play. Slammers right fielder Blake Berry told MILB.com reporter Benjamin Hill, of course Ben Hill's going to be there, he said, quote, it felt like backyard makeshift wiffle ball because they had rules that if you hit a homer to right, it had to be over the entire prison. If it just hit the side of the building, it's a double. The 2-2 is grounded foul behind home. And Blake Berry said, quote, I did horrible today. Every ball I hit on the ground because I was trying to hit it in the air. He said it was a cool experience, totally different. Now the next pitch is a chopper down the third baseline. That is a fair ball, and that ball is heading all the way into the corner. Taylor scores, and Solak's going to get waved in as well. And that is a two-run double for Jose Miranda, who's having quite the series already. And it's now 20-5. Isotopes leading. So Jose Miranda has been on the plate 8 times this series. He has reached base safely 6 of the 8. His 5th double, RBIs 20 and 21 on the year for Miranda. First pitch, ground ball to the shortstop. Fielded cleanly by Carrig. Zings it over to first, a one-hopper. Krim can't scoop that one. It gets away. Over to third goes Miranda, and then the coach was initially waving him, but he did not run, and then the coach says stop. So Mason McCoy advances to second on a throwing error by Carrig. And that ball hit right at Carrig. And Krim's been able to scoop a couple over there at first base, but couldn't get that throw. And now the catcher Fulford out to the mound for a visit. Would you go watch a baseball game in a prison? I think I would. I mean, it's just that, why not? It's something different, right? There's actually a pretty decent history of baseball games being played in prisons. If you ever watched the movie Escape from Alcatraz, saw the little prison yard, they play some baseball there. Remember the movie One Flew Over the Cuckoo's Nest? Jack Nicholson's getting everyone excited, running around the bases like it's the World Series. Here is Marcos Castagnon. And he takes outside for ball one. El Paso has scored 2 in the inning as we've been talking about this prison game. Albuquerque's leading 20-5. There's runners at second and third with one out. And the 1-0 pitch is low and inside. That is ball two. Infield's back, of course, with a 15-run lead, and Peralta's pitch is a chopper to the left side in between hops. Stevens knocked it down with his glove and rolls near third. Everybody safe. Scoring from third is Miranda. And that's been scored a base hit. It's now 20-6 as El Paso scored three this inning. McCoy held it second. So you had the ground ball by Taylor to begin this inning, which ruled a base hit. Machine knocked it down, couldn't make the play. The throwing error by Carrig in between hop that Stevens couldn't knock down. Rodolfo Duran now takes a called strike. So three plays that could have been made. Next pitch is inside for ball, and it's 1-1 on Duran. Action in the Isotopes bullpen as Peralta delivers the 1-1. It is low. Right-hander Blas Castaño loosening up in the Topes pen. Still only one out. Peralta delivers. Bouncing ball to short. Backing up Carrick. Fields goes to second. That's one. Machine to first. There's a double play. 6-4-3. And that ends the inning. The Chihuahuas did score three runs. There was four hits, one error, two left on base. Time to stretch. Middle of the seventh. It's a football score. Albuquerque 20, El Paso 6 on the Isotopes Multimedia Network.
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0: 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Cole Carrig to lead it off for the Isotopes, bottom of the seventh. And first pitch is a fastball that is taken for a strike that Carrig is going to challenge with a score 20-6. And the verdict from the umpire, home plate umpire is Travis Brewer. The verdict is, call is confirmed. So the Isotopes lose that challenge. They have one remaining. And the pitch is taken low. The new pitcher is Eli Villalobos. Villalobos is the sixth pitcher of the game for the Chihuahuas. Catcher Rodolfo Duran has an equipment issue, and he is fixing. Okay. Carrick has doubled, tripled, grounded out, plus a sack bunt. Villalobos, a right-hander, his 1-1 is taken for ball. Isotopes with 20 runs on 16 hits. And now the 2-1 delivered. Taking a little inside, fastball at 94 miles an hour. Count is 3-1. Infield plays Carrick to pole, switch hitter from the left side. And the 3-1 is a half swing and a miss by Carrick. Got fooled by that pitch. Was trying to stop himself from going around. It would have been ball four. But he committed. Count is full. 3-2 now. And the payoff is hit very high in the air to shallow right. Wagner backpedaling, and it's going to be the shortstop McCoy who ends up making the catch. Well, the second baseman was backpedaling looking for it. McCoy from the shortstop came over to make the catch about 20, 30 feet away from him. And now here's Drew Avins. One out, nobody on. Bottom of the seventh, Isotopes leading by a couple of touchdowns. And Villalobos' first pitch is taken for a called strike by Avins. And the wind's still whipping, and so it makes those high pop-ups a challenge. Another pitcher for the Chihuahuas, no undershirt needed from his uniform top. And the 0-1 is a swing and a miss on a pitch away. Isotopes in the Duke City 505 uniforms tonight. Every Friday is the Duke City 505 night this year. And the 0-2 is low for a ball. Villalobos out of the stretch at all times. Pauses just above the letters. And the 1-2 is low. It is two balls and two strikes on Avins. It's a night when you're blowing on your hands between pitches, trying to do anything and everything. Get some warmth to the body. And the 2-2 is fouled off to the second level. Avins spoiling that one. Still a 2-2 count. It's also a night where if you get jammed, it's really going to hurt. I'm actually listening to a game last night, and the analyst said something I'd never heard before. Here's the 2-2 to Avins. A swing and a miss struck him out. It was the Twins game. I forget who they were playing, but it was in Minnesota. It was really cold. And the analyst said that when you get jammed and you break the bat, it's actually better because you don't feel as much pain. If the bat does not break, then there's more vibration and you're going to feel it when you get jammed more. I'd never heard that before, but that makes sense. Broken bat and you don't feel as much pain when you get jammed. There is Charlie Condon. And first pitch in there for a called strike. Charlie is 0 for 5 tonight. A couple of productive ground ball outs have brought in runs. 20-6. The Isotopes have the lead. And here comes the 0-1. That is low and outside for a ball. I hear another wind gust, and I see things in my booth moving around, but the flags aren't moving too much in right center. Condon takes a called strike, and Charlie's going to challenge that call. So both Carrick and Condon have challenged two tonight. Carrick is 1-for-2, and Condon is 2-for-2 as that call gets overturned. So the count becomes 2-1 instead of 1-2. Now the pitch is hit in the air foul down the right field line. And it's 2-2. Well, the thing we've learned about the ABS Challenge system, especially this year at the Major Leagues, but even before, we've been testing it out the last 3 years, is regardless of what the score is, guys are going to challenge the pitch if they don't think it was called the way they should have been. 2-2 is fouled straight back. I mean, look, at the end of the season, there's the numbers on the back of your baseball card, right? Or the numbers on the back of your baseball reference page. And there's no asterisk that says that this happened or didn't happen because of bad call or call got overturned. 2-2 is low and inside. There's also something to be said for just getting into the habit of having a quality at bat, regardless of what the weather is, regardless of what the score is, of just learning the system, learning your own knowledge of the strike zone. Now the 3-2 pitch is in the dirt. That is ball four, and so Charlie Condon is aboard. And he has walked because of the overturned call. The third pitch of the at-bat was called a strike. He got it overturned to become ball two instead, and now he is taking ball four, hits down to first base. And that is now 13 walks issued by El Paso's pitchers. There's Sterling Thompson. He's not been retired tonight. And the first pitch is taken for a called strike. It's off the glove of the catcher. The pitch is going to be challenged. Down to second goes Condon. So a lot going on. First there's a called strike. We'll get the ruling on this. Again, the catcher could not squeeze it. And it has been overturned to become a ball. And so the Isotopes retain that challenge. It was 2 inches inside. That's been scored a pass ball, not a wild pitch, excuse me. There's also something over the years that I think we're noticing right now, too, is that when there was no challenge system, when the score's 20-6, it was just kind of understood that umpires are going to expand the strike zone. That the strike zone's just going to get a little bit bigger when the score's 20-6. Here's the 1-0. Thompson hits it high in the air. Deep left center field, Solak, track, wall, and you can tell it goodbye. Sterling Thompson, opposite field, two-run blast. That's his third home run this season. And the Isotopes now lead it 22-6. What a night for Sterling Thompson. Two doubles, a single, a home run, two walks. He has scored four. He's driven in two. Now the batter is Blaine Krim. And Krim takes the first pitch low for ball one. Anyway, back to the point that I was talking about. You know, before there was the computer system, the ABS, before there was a challenge system, umpires would just expand their strike zone, try to get the game moving along when it's a blowout. Now the 1-0 pitch, and Krim swings and fouls it back. And now umpires might still just be doing it out of the kindness of their heart, out of habit. Maybe you lose your focus a little bit. But what we have seen, not just tonight, but throughout the course of the season, regardless of what the score is, guys are going to challenge calls. It's their career. It's their stats. The 1-1 is a high chopper to the second baseman on two hops, fielded by Clay Dungan, who has just entered the game. He throws to first base, and the side is retired. But the Isotopes scored two runs on one hit. No errors. Nobody left. We head to the eighth inning, 22-6. Albuquerque leads El Paso on the Isotopes Multimedia Network.
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0: The score is now 22-6. Albuquerque is leading El Paso as we start the top of the eighth inning here from Rio Grande Credit Union Field. The new pitcher for the Isotopes is right-hander Blas Castaño. Twenty-two runs, 17 hits for Albuquerque. 6 runs, 12 hits for El Paso. And Carlos Rodriguez at the plate. First pitch, ground ball to the right side, and that one's into center field for a base hit, in between Machine and the bag at second. So Carlos Rodriguez gets his third hit. So here is Clay Dungan stepping in. Dungan entered the game defensively last inning, replacing Will Wagner. This is his first at bat. And the lefty takes ball one. Castaño fires home. Pitches a swing and miss. And it's 1-1. This is Castaño's second appearance of the series. He pitched 2 scoreless innings Tuesday night. Next pitch is taken. And the count is, it was a ball. The count is 2-1. Castaño fires. That is low ball 3. Castaño picked up by the Rockies, I guess it's been 2 weeks ago now. Maybe a week and a half. Yeah, about 2 weeks ago. He'd been with the Mariners organization. They designated him for assignment. Rockies picked him up on waivers. 3-1 is grounded foul down the first baseline. I'm not sure where Castaño was when he was in that limbo land between organizations, but I know that he flew to Sacramento, joined us there, made his Isotopes debut there against the River Cats. 3-2 is popped up in the air to center field. Drew Avin sprinting in and runs it down, makes the catch about hip height. Dungan retired for the first out. Castaño pitched first in Sacramento, then flew across country to New York to join the Rockies. He was the extra player added for the doubleheader they had last Sunday in Queens. Did not pitch in either game. Then flew back across country to join us here in Albuquerque. We saw Castaño last year with the Tacoma Rainiers. He pitched well in this ballpark. I think he was a good pitcher. Nice pickup. First pitch, ground ball to the shortstop. Carrick Fields goes to second. That's one. Machine to first. That's a double play. And that is the third double play the Isotopes have turned today. All three of them, 6-4-3 variety. We're heading to the bottom of the eighth inning. 22-6. Albuquerque leading El Paso on the Isotopes Multimedia Network.
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1: The new pitcher for the El Paso Chihuahuas is infielder Nate Mondu. Well, that's what happens when the score is 22-6. Albuquerque is leading El Paso. And so Nate Mondu takes over on the mound. VML Machine at the plate. And first pitch is low and outside for a ball. Mondu has made four previous appearances on the mound. 2019, when he was at AA Midland, he pitched once. Next one is outside for a ball. It's 2-0 on Machine. That last pitch was 69 miles an hour. He's working from a windup. His pitch is a line drive, base hit, left field. Machine goes the other way, so what a day for VML. He is 3-for-3, three singles, also has walked three times. The guy who leads the league in on-base percentage, add another 6-for-6 to his on-base percentage totals. Mondu also pitched for Las Vegas in 2021 twice, and then the following year he pitched another time for Las Vegas. So this is his fifth appearance as a professional. Chad Stevens takes way inside, ball one. He's not lobbing the ball into home, but he is definitely not throwing as hard as he possibly can. He's just trying to throw it over. And the 1-0 is pulled foul down the left field line. Mondu's career ERA is 4.91. 3 2/3 innings, two runs. He's given up a home run. He has actually struck out two batters. The 1-1 pitch is taken low, ball two. Well, we were wondering a couple of innings ago whether or not the Chihuahuas would end up with a position player on the mound, and the answer was certainly yes. 2-1 is hit in the air to shallow left. Nick Solak coming over and in. He makes the catch. Stevens retired, one away here in the bottom of the eighth inning. Isotope scored four in the second, seven in the third, seven more in the fifth, two in the sixth, and two in the seventh for a season-high 22 runs. Zach Veen, the batter. And Mondu's first pitch is taken for a called strike. We don't see as many position players as we used to. And the primary reason is because minor league rosters now have 28 players. Back in 2019, you had 25 on a roster. Here's the 0-1. That is a bit high. And so you're more likely to see position players on the mound. Now that there's 28 players on a roster, and those extra three usually go to pitchers. 1-1, Veen swings and misses strike two. It's been an extremely long time since the Isotopes have needed to put a position player on the mound. Here's the 1-2, and Veen chops it foul to the first base side. Now the 1-2 is grounded, again foul, a little bit harder that time down the first baseline. This is actually the second time that Mondu has faced the Isotopes. He pitched for Las Vegas against the Isotopes in 2022. The 1-2 is fouled back. One on and one out, 22-6. Isotopes leading, bottom of the eighth inning. And Mondu's pitch is taken low. He dialed it up to 77 miles an hour there. And pitches at 68 miles an hour earlier in the inning. That actually might have been a slider. The 2-2, ground ball right side, and off the glove of a diving Mondu into shallow center. Machine probably could have gotten to third, but he'll stop at second with the score being what it is. And so Zach Veen has got his third hit of the game. He's also walked twice. And the batter will be Braxton Fulford. Fulford is homered. He's walked twice. And takes the first pitch inside for ball one. GameCast doesn't always know what to make of position players on the mound. And so here's a soft liner in the air to center field, and that's a base hit. Machine went back to second to make sure it wasn't caught, so he's just going to jog to third. Isotopes goes going station to station here. They have loaded up the bases. Three hits in the inning off the position player, Mondu. And now the batter will be Cole Kerrig. So the live game data has said that a lot of Mondu's pitches are sliders. First pitch, he's grounded foul to the first base side, including that last one. I don't know if he's throwing sliders. I don't know what his repertoire was. You'll have to forgive me for not doing the deep research to find out what every infielder who might get onto the mound throws. Here's the 0-1 pitch, and Kerrig, a huge cut, fouls it off into the stands on the first base side. And it's no balls and two strikes. Kerrig is actually, I just noticed, he's going right on right against Mondu. Here's the pitch, and that is pulled down the left field line. So Carrick's a switch hitter. Normally with a right-handed pitcher on the mound, he would be batting left-handed, but he is batting right-handed because it's Mondu. And the pitch. And that's a ground ball to the left side. That sneaks into left field for a base hit. And that's going to score Machine, stopping at third base is Veen. So Cole Kerrig's got another hit, another RBI, and the Isotopes now have a 23-6 lead. Now here's Drew Avins. First pitch, bouncing ball, just foul down the first baseline. This is the seventh plate appearance of the game for Avins. He has batted the first, second, third, fifth, sixth, seventh, and now eighth innings. The 0-1 pitch is hit in the air to left field. Solak coming in, makes the catch sliding, and Veen could have tagged, but he will not. If the score was not 23-6, Veen would have tagged up and scored, but when there's an infielder on the mound, there's no need to keep tagging on extra runs like that unnecessarily. If it's in the gap and it goes all the way to the wall, then that's one thing. You go base to base. Here's Charlie Condon now batting. Base is loaded, two outs. First pitch is bounced foul down the third baseline for strike one. Condon's 0-for-5 with a walk. He has scored twice and driven in two. The pitch. Taken outside for a ball. Mondu delivers. Condon hits in the air to left field. Solak coming in again, and this one's going to drop in front of him for a base hit. And once again, the Isotopes will just advance 90 feet. So Condon's got an RBI single. It is 24-6 Isotopes. Isotopes have scored in six of their eight innings. Sterling Thompson now the batter. And he takes a cold strike on the outside corner. Thompson needs a triple for the cycle, but I do not think that he would even try for it based on what we've been describing. The 0-1 is a ground ball down the third baseline. That's a base hit, and that's going to score Fulford. That's going to score Kerrig. Stopping at second base is Condon. So that is a two-run single for Sterling Thompson. It is now 26-6 Isotopes. And Now Blaine Krim, ground ball to the shortstop. McCoy Fields flips to second, and the side is retired. But the Isotopes, with a position player on the mound, just tacked on four more runs. They did it on six hits, all singles, no errors, two left on base. We go to the ninth inning, 26-6. Albuquerque is leading El Paso on the Isotopes Multimedia Network.
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1: We are on to the ninth inning. A big lead, to put it mildly. 26-6. 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TJ Shook is the new pitcher for the Isotopes. This is obviously not a safe situation. And Nick Solak at the plate takes the first pitch for a called strike. We are 6 minutes past the three-hour mark of the game. And the 0-1 from Shook is a three-quarter swing and a miss to make it 0-2 on Solak. Well, considering that we have 32 runs and 36 hits between the two teams, it's actually surprising that it's only 3 hours and 6 minutes at the moment. Shook trying to make sure that the PitchCom device works. I think it is. And now his 0-2 is taken low for a ball. And his one ball and two strikes. Tomorrow night, game five of this six-game series. Another 6:35 first pitch. And the 1-2 is fouled off to the first base side. Isotopes Baseball brought to you in part by Pepsi. 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Now the 1-2 from Shook is fouled back to the screen. Had a chance to visit with TJ before today's game on the radio side of our radio TV simulcast. I was looking for some interesting topics for TJ. Typed in TJ Shook into Google, and I see a LinkedIn page.

enjoyed it. Not every professional baseball player makes so much money during the season that they don't have to work in the offseason. First pitch is inside for ball. It's not as common as it used to be for minor leaguers to get offseason jobs. It used to be extremely common. I mean, way back in the day, major league players used to get offseason jobs. Of course, that definitely does not happen anymore. The 1-0 is taken low. So I asked TJ, what'd you do at Dick's Sporting Goods? And he said, everything but footwear. Said he worked as a cashier, worked in the golf department, worked in the baseball department, various different team sports. Said he worked on Black Friday this past year. 2-0 hit high, deep left field, and Pablo Reyes has launched a two-run homer deep into the Albuquerque night that bounces to the top of the ballpark. That is his second home run of the season, and the score is now 26-8 Isotopes. Well, if you're wondering, are any of these records? Yes, we have set multiple records here tonight. The Isotopes, 26 runs is their all-time record. Their previous record was 23 runs, which they had accomplished twice, most recently in 2019. And let's see, 26 plus 8, that is 34, right? We have now tied most runs, both clubs, for the Isotopes. There's a called strike to Jose Miranda. Back on April 30th, 2008, Isotopes defeated Las Vegas 18-16. The 0-1 is a called strike that will be challenged by Jose Miranda. And the verdict from the computer system on this one is confirmed that it was a strike. It ever so gently caught the very outside bottom corner. So the Chihuahuas lose that challenge. And the 0-2 from Shook is fouled back out of play. Isotopes with 23 hits. That is not their all-time high. Their all-time high is 27. Now the pitch is inside. That hit him. So down to first base will go Miranda. That was a changeup that got him. And Shook needs to get the PitchCom device back in his, the speaker back into his cap. Now the batter is Mason McCoy. He is 1-for-4. The hit was a home run. And broken bat, ground ball foul up the first baseline. That's a shattered bat. Small piece ended up in his hands. A bigger piece ended up just to the left of the pitcher's mound. Well, that was not just a cracked bat again. That was a shattered bat. Here's another note for you about tonight's offensive outburst. It is the third time since at least 2005 that a team in the Pacific Coast League has scored a minimum of 26 runs. Tucson Sidewinders won 28-5 at Salt Lake in 2006. Round Rock Express beat Las Vegas 26-11 in 2019. And again, for those of you listening on radio, I know TV has the score bug in the bottom right corner. 26-8, the score. Albuquerque leading El Paso. Here's a called strike near the outside corner. It's 0-2 on McCoy, who's got a new bat now. Runner at first base with nobody out, and the 0-2 is in the dirt for a ball. In addition to the Isotopes' 23 hits, they have benefited from 13 walks. Here's the 1-2 pitch. And this is a line drive to left center field. That one's down for a base hit. It's cut off by Zine, then bobbled, but Miranda had already stopped at second base. And so now there's two on with nobody out.
as McCoy gets another hit.

0: Out of the isotopes, 23 hits tonight, 4 doubles, a triple, 3 home runs. Sterling Thompson leading the way, a 5-for-5 night, plus 2 walks for Thompson. He's driven in 4. Zach Veen is driven in 6 for the Topes. And first pitch called strike to Marcos Castagnon. Now the 0-1. That's a swing and a miss. Nothing in 2, the count on Castagnon. Ready on righty. Shook ready and delivers. That is fouled off the front foot. Count remains no balls and 2 strikes. Man, the wind is relentless. It is blowing in and wreaking havoc. I'm just hearing things vibrate that I don't want to be vibrating around this booth. Here's a foul ball. Straight back. Count is still nothing in 2 on Castagnon. Rockies game is a final. Braves won it 8-6. North of us in Denver. 0-2 grounded foul. Look out. Bounced off that protective railing. Braves scored 2. Oh, my goodness. The Rockies had a 6-0 lead after 2 innings. Braves scored 1 in the 4th, 1 in the 7th, 4 in the 8th to tie it, 2 in the 9th inning. 8-6 the final. Braves take the opener over the Rockies. Tough night for the former Isotopes, who are now members of the Rockies bullpen. 0-2 is outside. Jose Quintana went 6 innings, allowed 1 run. Then Zach Agnos, 3 runs allowed. Jaden Hill, 2 runs allowed. Juan Mejia, 2 runs allowed. All 3 of those guys, former Topes. That one hurts. 1-2 from TJ Shook is fouled straight back. Mickey Moniak homered for the Rockies, his 9th of the season. Matt Olson homered, so did Michael Harris for the Braves. The next 1-2, check swing on the appeal. No, he did not go. I'll give credit to first base umpire Ben Phillips. It would have been very easy when the score is 26-8 and it's 49 degrees when we've been playing for 3 hours and 16 minutes to say yes, he went around, even if he did not think so, just to try to speed things up, but he did not. Here's a slow ground ball back to the mound. Fielded by Shook. He's going to go to third base to get a force out there. Throw back to first is not in time. So Miranda forced out at third. That's the first out of the inning. Rodolfo Duran will hit next. Makes me wonder how many baseballs we've gone through tonight. Oh, my goodness. And the first pitch is a called strike. Duran is 0-for-3 plus a walk. And the 0-1 from Shook is on the way. Chopper foul to the third base side. It's nothing in 2. McCoy is at second. Castagnon is at first base. Double play grounder would end it. 26-8. Isotopes leading the Chihuahuas. Pitch bounced in front of the plate. Gets away from Fulford. And the runners will advance. And so much for the double play grounder. That puts runners at second and third on the wild pitch. Well, the diehards are still here. Number one, because they're hoping to still see postgame fireworks. And number two, because Here's a swing and a miss. Strike three. So now the Isotemps are one out away from victory. Here's some fans chanting fireworks. That's what they are expecting. Here is Carlos Rodriguez, leadoff hitter for the Chihuahuas. And swings to the first pitch, chops it foul to plate for strike one. We are not shooting off fireworks, I've been informed. Well, I'm glad, because it's really windy. That would be very dangerous. I don't want any stray fireworks going to anywhere that it should not go tonight. 0-1 is a slow ground ball to the left side. Charging is Carrick. Throws to first base, and the ball game is over. The Albuquerque Isotopes are victorious tonight. In a laugher, to put it mildly, 26-8 is the final over El Paso. The Chihuahuas did score two runs in the ninth inning. They did it on three hits. There's no errors and two left on base. So the Isotopes' losing streak is over. The struggles they had been having scoring runs at this ballpark, at least for one night, are over. And they can feel really good about tonight's victory. For our radio audience, keep it right here. Southwest Copy Systems postgame show is coming up next. Totals, highlights. Yeah, we got a lot of highlights. Few more notes about the Rockies and a look ahead to tomorrow. For our television audience watching us on Valley Sports Live, this concludes our broadcast. Next game tomorrow night, online broadcast begins at 6:30 sharp Mountain Time. First pitch is set for 6:35. Pitching matchup, right-hander Sean Boyle for El Paso. The Isotopes are undecided, last I heard. For everybody at Windfire Productions, led by our director, Stephen Williams, my name is Josh Sushon. Appreciate you watching. We will talk to you again tomorrow night. Again, the final score. Rockies affiliate over the Padres affiliate. Albuquerque 26, El Paso 8. And this is the Isotopes Multimedia Network.
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started for the Isotopes. And first two batters reached on singles. Then there was a an out on a bunt, a double play grounder. Let's go to the bottom of the first inning. After Drew Avins walked and Charlie Condon bounced into a double play, it was Sterling Thompson up next. Thompson, line drive, base hit left field, keeps it fair, goes all the way to the wall into the corner. Thompson's on his way to second base. Nick Solak disappearing from the camera view. A baseball comes flying out of the corner, and that is a two-out double for Sterling Thompson, his third double of the season. Okay, so that did not lead into any runs, but that started off a night in which Sterling Thompson went 5 for 5 plus two walks. He was on base seven times. That was the first one. Let's go bottom two. After a ground out and a walk and then another ground out, you've got runner at first base, two outs. Marcos Castagnon is the batter. Marcos Castagnon, the batter. He drives one in the air, left center field gap. This ball is off the wall, bangs over to Avins. Around third base, McCoy's getting the windmill home. Here's the relay throw from Carrick. Head first slide, safe is the call. It's an RBI double for Marcos Castagnon, and the Chihuahuas get the jump. It's 1-0. Next up was Rodolfo Duran. He walked, and then that brought leadoff hitter Carlos Rodriguez to the plate. Rodriguez pulls this one to right. That is down for a base hit. Thompson plays it on one bounce. He's got a good arm. Throw home. One hopper. Tag. He is out at home. Thompson, the throw. Fulford, the tag. Out at home is Marcos Castagnon, and that ends the inning. All right, so what a night for Sterling Thompson, right? 5 for 5, two walks, throws out a runner at home plate. We're going to hear his name a little bit more, actually a lot more, before we are done. Okay, bottom two, VMAO Machine led it off with a single to left. Chad Stevens a single to center. A wild pitch advanced the runners to second and third, and next up was Zach Veen. Here's the pitch. And that's a ground ball into center field as well. Got it between the second baseman and the bag. That's going to score one. Here comes Stevens. Throw home from Rodriguez. Head first slide. Safe the call. Veen down to second. He just drove in two, and the Isotopes have a 2-1 lead. Zach Veen also had an extremely good game for the Isotopes as well. You're going to hear his name a lot more. Braxton Fulford then walked. A bunt by Cole Carrick put runners at second and third, and next up was Drew Avins. And now the 3-2. Here's a ground ball up the middle. Base hit. It hit the umpire. The ball's in play. You play on. That's going to score Veen. Here comes Fulford as well. Two have scored on the RBI single by Drew Avins. And it's now 4-1 Isotopes. No other runs that inning. That chased the starter, Marco Gonzalez. And that took us to the third inning. A couple of base runners got on against Sullivan. He retired the next three in order. Now let's go bottom three. Tristan McKenzie took over, and it was a very wild night for McKenzie. How wild? Well, he threw 23 pitches, and only five of them were strikes. He walked Sterling Thompson. Blaine Krim then had a single to center. Then VMAO Machine walked, and that brought Chad Stevens to the plate. Ground ball up the middle. Base hit center field. Once again, past the dive of McCoy. That scores Thompson, and here comes Krim to score. For the third time today, the Isotopes have a two-run single, and they now have a 6-1 lead. And all three of those two-run singles were all ground balls up the middle. So now it's 6-1. There's still nobody out, and Tristan McKenzie still trying to find the strike zone with Zach Veen at the plate. Here's the pitch. And that gets away, and the runners this time will try to advance. Here's a throw home. It is not in time. Safe is Machine on the wild pitch. And it's now 7-1 Isotopes. Veen ended up walking, and then next up for the Isotopes was Braxton Fulford. Now the 3-0 to Fulford. Very high again off the catcher's glove, and Veen's going to try to score. And no throw home. It's ball four and a wild pitch. On consecutive pitches, run score on wild pitches. It is now 8-1 Isotopes. And that ended the very wild night for Tristan McKenzie. Next up out of the pen was Miguel Cienfuegos, and the first batter that he faced was Cole Carrig. 2-2 pitch. His line drive, smoke, left field, and that one is over the jump of Solak. It one hops the wall. Veen will score easily. Fulford is held at third base. Cole Carrig stays hot. Another hard hit ball, an RBI double, and it's 9-1 Isotopes. There was still nobody out at this point, and they had already scored five runs in the inning at this point. And next up was center fielder Drew Avins. Now he's looking to drive in a couple more. Here's the 0-1. And he pulls this one in the air to right field. Samad Taylor has room, makes the catch. Both runners

0: tag. Throw goes into the cutoff man. Scoring from third is Fulford. That's a sacrifice fly for Drew Avins. It is a six-run inning, and it is now 10-1 Isotopes. Still only one out. And Cienfuegos trying to get out of the inning. Next up was Charlie Condon. Here's the 1-2. That's a bouncing ball to the shortstop. Fielded by McCoy. Throws on to first, high, but in time for the out. Scoring from third is Kerrig. So an RBI ground out for Charlie Condon. How about a 7-run inning, and it's now 11-1 Isotopes. No other runs in that inning. Yeah, no other runs. Just those seven. The Isotopes sent 11 batters to the plate. They scored 7 runs on 3 hits. There was 5 walks and 2 wild pitches. So that took us to the fourth inning, and after sitting in the dugout for like 22 minutes or so, Sean Sullivan came out and got a 1-2-3 inning. In the bottom of the fourth, Vimeo Machine had a leadoff single. Next 3 batters were retired, so neither team scored in the fourth. Let's get to the fifth inning. Still Sean Sullivan on the mound with one out. Will Wagner walked. 2 batters later, Nick Solak singled. So you got runners at first and second, and Pablo Reyes, the batter. His pitch is a ground ball to the right side. That's a base hit. And here comes Wagner around third base. He scores. Throw is going to third, and it's a little bit late. Sliding in ahead of the tag is Solak. So Pablo Reyes delivers an RBI single. Isotopes lead now to 11-2. No other runs in that inning. Let's now go bottom five. Garrett Hawkins, the fourth pitcher of the night for the Chihuahuas, took over. And leading off the inning for the Isotopes was Cole Kerrig. Hawkins out of the stretch, 2-1, is a liner in the left center field gap. That one's down for a base hit. And Kerrig, with his great speed, is going to have at least a double. The ball goes all the way to the wall. Long strides around second. Kerrig at full speed, looking for a triple, and makes it standing up. Cole Kerrig with his fourth triple of the season. So he's at third base with nobody out. Drew Avins then drew a walk. So first and third, and Charlie Condon at the plate. 3-2, payoff pitch. Is on the ground to third. Diving play by Reyes. To his feet, throws to second, and out the call there. Back to first, not in time. So they get an out at second. Scoring on the play is Kerrig. Condon gets the RBI, and the Isotopes lead is now 12-2. Next up was Sterling Thompson. He swung at the first pitch and doubled. That put runners at second and third. Next up was Blaine Krim. He also swung at the first pitch, and he doubled home two. So that made the score 14-2, Isotopes. Vimeo Machine then walked. Chad Stevens then a soft line out to second, and that brought Zach Veen to the plate. 2-1, drilled, high, deep, right field. You can tell it goodbye. Zach Veen mashes a home run, a 3-run blast. It is now a 17-2 Isotopes lead. Yeah, so it was already a laugher at this point. That ended the night for Garrett Hawkins, who's actually one of the Padres' best pitching prospects. Ethan Routson came in next, and first batter that he faced was Braxton Fulford. The 1-1. Is hit high in the air, way deep left center field, heading for the scoreboard, and that one is gone. Braxton Fulford unloads his third home run of the season. It is now 18-2 Isotopes. So the Topes scored 7 runs in that inning, 7 runs in the third and in the fifth innings. So that took us to the sixth, and Sean Sullivan came back out. He had already thrown close to 90 pitches, I'm pretty sure, at that point, through 5 innings. He had sat through another 20-plus minutes in the dugout. So he returned to the mound in the sixth inning, and the first batter that he faced was Mason McCoy. Is drilled to left field, heading for the corner, struck well, and gone, a home run. Mason McCoy just keeps it fair. And that is his sixth home run of the season, his second this week. El Paso gets a run back. They're now trailing 18-3. Next up was Marcos Castagnon. He walked, and that ended the night for Sean Sullivan at 99 pitches. Sammy Peralta came in, got the next 3 outs. Bottom of the sixth inning, and the Isotopes were once again at it. Drew Avins singled on the first pitch of the inning. Condon struck out. Thompson then singled. Blaine Krim then walked. It was still a Routson pitching at this point, by the way. Bases loaded, one out, and Vimeo Machine, the batter. 3-2, payoff. Way inside. That is ball 4. Bases loaded, walk. Machine's got another RBI. Drew Avins touches home, and it's now 19-3 Isotopes. At that point, Machine had been on base in all five of his plate appearances. Single, walk, single, walk, walk. After Chad Stevens struck out, still bases loaded, two out, Zach Veen is up next. And now the 3-0 pitch. That is high and outside, ball four. That is the second bases loaded walk of the inning. And that's going to score Thompson. Veen has his sixth RBI. It's now 20-3 Isotopes. Then came Braxton Fulford. He had a drive to left field, and Nick Solak made a really nice running catch going back at the edge of the warning track. And so the Isotopes scored two. They would have scored even more if it had not been for the catch by Solak. That took us to the seventh inning. Sammy Peralta returned to the mound, and first two batters single, then came a flyout. So you've got two on and one out, and Jose Miranda, the batter. Now the next pitch is a chopper down the third baseline. That is a fair ball, and that ball is heading all the way into the corner. Taylor scores, and Solak's going to get waved in as well. And that is a two-run double for Jose Miranda, who's having quite the series already. And it's now 20-5, Isotopes leading. Next up was Mason McCoy. He had a ground ball to the shortstop. Carrick had a throwing error, which put runners at second and third. And next up was Marcos Castagnon. Infield's back, of course, with a 15-run lead. And Peralta's pitch is a chopper to the left side, in between hops. Stevens knocked it down with his glove and rolls near third. Everybody's safe. Scoring from third is Miranda. And that's been scored a base hit. It's now 20-6 as El Paso scored three this inning. Next up was Rodolfo Duran. He bounced into a double play, 6-4-3. That was the second double play that the Isotopes turned. So that took us to the bottom of the seventh inning, and Eli Villalobos took over at this point. Cole Carrick popped to short. Drew Avin struck out. Charlie Condon walked, and next up was right fielder Sterling Thompson. Here's the 1-0. Thompson hits it high in the air, deep left center field. Solak, track, wall, and you can tell it goodbye. Sterling Thompson, opposite field, two-run blast. That's his third home run this season. And the Isotopes now lead it 22-6. I'm going to make that the Jack Daniels Tennessee Whiskey play of the game. I mean, there's like nine options, but considering the overall day that Sterling Thompson had, we're going to pick Sterling. Jack Daniels Tennessee Whiskey, proud sponsor of the Isotopes. Every drop of Jack is mellowed through sugar maple charcoal for that signature smooth taste. And that is what makes Jack Jack. Whether neat on the rocks or with a splash of cola, enjoy the game with a true American classic. Please drink responsibly. No other runs in that inning, so that took us to the eighth inning. And Blas Castaño came on, got another double play grounder after a leadoff single, so no runs there. Now we go bottom of the eighth, and this is when infielder Nate Mondu took over on the mound. Vimeo Machine singled. Chad Stevens flew out to left. Zach Veen then had a single. Braxton Fulford singled. Bases loaded, one out, and Cole Carrick was up next. Mondu delivers. Condon hits in the air to left field. Solak coming in again, and this one's going to drop in front of him for a base hit. And once again, the Isotopes will just advance 90 feet. So Condon's got an RBI single. It is 24-6 Isotopes. Okay, so Carrick had the RBI single, then Condon the RBI single that you just heard. And then next up for the Isotopes was Sterling Thompson. The 0-1 is a ground ball down the third baseline. That's a base hit. And that's going to score Fulford. That's going to score Carrick. Stopping at second base is Condon. So that is a two-run single for Sterling Thompson. It is now 26-6 Isotopes. And for Sterling Thompson, 5-for-5, two doubles, a home run, two walks, four RBIs, four runs scored. He was on base all seven of his plate appearances today. Thompson's batting average went from 309 to 343 with his performance. I'm going to need a calculator to figure out what on-base percentage did. What a day for Sterling Thompson. Again, he threw somebody out at home as well from right field. So that took us to the ninth inning. TJ Shook coming on to try to get the last three outs. Nick Solak led off the inning with a double. Next up was Pablo Reyes. 2-0 hit high, deep left field, and Pablo Reyes has launched a two-run homer deep into the Albuquerque night that bounces to the top of the ballpark. That is his second home run of the season, and the score is now 26-8 Isotopes. Then came a hit by pitch, then came a single, and then came a ground ball to Shook on the mound. He threw to third, got a force out. Rodolfo Duran then struck out. So he got two outs, Isotopes one out away from victory, and Carlos Rodriguez at the plate. 0-1 is a slow ground ball to the left side. Charging is Carrick. Throws to first base, and the ball game is over. The Albuquerque Isotopes are victorious tonight in a laugher, to put it mildly. 26-8 is the final over El Paso. And so that is how it sounded on this Friday night. Again, the Isotopes set a new team record for most runs scored in a game. 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We'll take a break. Then we will come back and we will update the other scores around the Pacific Coast League, plus a few notes about the Rockies as well. This is the Albuquerque Isotopes Multimedia Network.
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0: Time to wrap up the Southwest Copy Systems postgame show. 26-8, Albuquerque Isotopes wearing those Duke City 505 uniforms in their three-game losing streak with a convincing victory, to put it mildly, as the Isotopes set a new team record for most runs scored. As for the Isotopes parent club, that's the Colorado Rockies, and they had a very disappointing night in Denver. They led 6-0 after two innings, only to see the Atlanta Braves score one in the fourth inning. Carlos Quintana departed after going six strong innings, allowing just one run. Then the Braves score one in the seventh, four in the eighth, two in the ninth inning as they rally off the trio of Zach Agnos, Jaden Hill, and Juan Mejia. Braves 8, Rockies 6, the final at Coors Field. Rockies dropped to 14-19 overall, 7-7 at home. The Atlanta Braves playing very good baseball, 23-10 overall, including 11-4 on the road. Around the Pacific Coast League, four of the five games are final, including ours. Las Vegas and Sacramento came into today's game tied for first. Sacramento was ambushed, 18-8. They lost at Salt Lake. Man, my goodness. Salt Lake scored four in the first. Both teams scored four in the second. Salt Lake then scored five in the fourth inning and then tacked on five more later in the game. 18-8, Sacramento loses to Salt Lake. As for Las Vegas, they're only in the bottom of the sixth inning in Tacoma. It is, what, 9-19 in Tacoma? Maybe they got a weather issue. Anyways, Las Vegas has a 9-6 lead at Tacoma in the bottom of the sixth inning, and so as long as they hold on to that lead, Las Vegas will have sole possession of first place going into tomorrow. One other final, Oklahoma City wins at Round Rock, 8-1 was the final score there. Oh, wait, I forgot. Reno wins at home, 4-3 over Sugarland. They won it in walk-off fashion, scoring a run in the bottom of the ninth inning. So we're up to date with all the scores around the Pacific Coast League. We invite you to join us again tomorrow evening. It'll be game five of this six-game series. Scheduled starters, right-hander Sean Boyle for El Paso, and Parker Mushinski is scheduled to be the opener for the Isotopes. Mushinski pitched in Wednesday's game. He faced seven batters through 28 pitches. It's a bullpen game for the Isotopes, whose starting rotation has just been depleted due to injuries and call-ups to the major leagues. And so they're going to go with another bullpen game tomorrow. It might be a bullpen game on Sunday, too, unless the Isotopes get some more help from a depth standpoint for their pitching staff. So, again, Mushinski's going to go first. There'll be a whole bunch of relievers who will follow him. If you're coming to tomorrow's game, we're expecting a very large crowd. It is another Little League night. Please note that the gates will open 30 minutes earlier than usual. Gates will open at 5 p.m. We will have a pregame parade on the field for all the Little Leaguers. And hopefully, if the weather allows, we will do postgame fireworks. We were unfortunately not able to do it tonight because it's just too windy, and it's not safe to do fireworks when it was this windy. So gates at 5, and we will start our coverage on radio at 6:15 Mountain Time, and first pitch is set for 6:35 Mountain Time tomorrow. Now for our studio engineer, Kalina Scalone. My name is Josh Sushon. Thanking you for listening and saying good night here from Rio Grande Credit Union Field. Again, the final, the Rockies affiliate, that's Albuquerque, 26. The Padres affiliate, that's El Paso, 8. Coming up next, we'll join the Infinity Sports Network programming in progress. We'll talk to you again tomorrow night. 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

0: It's Free for All Friday. You steer the ship. Any questions, any topic, call us now. 310-840-4910. Here's Josh Graham for Westwood One Sports Night.
1: Got a final in the NBA. The Lakers move on past the Rockets, 98-78. But the Jimmy Buffett's playing. And Free For All Friday is here. 310-840-4910. Let's go to another call. Mr. Realistics in Springfield. Mr. Realistic, where are you steering the ship?
2: Well, I wanted to talk a little bit about the Celtics being overconfident in the last couple of games. They can't do that for Game 7. I would like to see them going to the hoop to get their stars in trouble. This is the first time you can drive to a star. And then they have a good chance. We need White to come out strong. He's very important. And also wanted to comment, what a great voice Mr. Positive has. And I definitely want to see Cleveland get a Super Bowl, because that's the only way we'll mention both of those places in the same sentence.
1: That's pretty good. That's a great line. We'll let you, George Costanza, your way out of here. That's great. Shout out to Mr. Realistic. 310-840-4910. Speaking of Mr. Positive, like that sound he made at the end of his call, Carter from the Bronx, he made reference to the Vinegar Strokes. And now I Googled that. I know what it is. Appreciate you guys. Appreciate you guys out there for doing incredible and magical work on the program with some of the references. Reacting real quickly to this, there's not a lot of interest in breaking down a wire-to-wire Laker win, won by 20 points tonight. This series is over, but frankly, it was over when the Lakers went up 3-0. No team in NBA history has ever come back from 3-0 down. So let's push this thing ahead. Lakers, Thunder, round two. It hasn't even been 10 days since OKC lost J-Dub, lost Jalen Williams, and that was seen to be a week-to-week deal. Austin Reeves looked back for real tonight. Looked pretty good, second game returning. Luka Doncic, we were told, not expected to return in the first round. Some had circled May 5th, May 6th, somewhere around there. Well, the calendar's flipped to May. If Luka's available and Jalen Williams isn't, the Lakers could make that an interesting series, even though OKC is the reigning champ and OKC has not lost a game in these playoffs yet. But that, let us be first to say, because the series is officially a wrap, Lakers Thunder is going to be the most talked about second round series. And if Luka plays, the basketball going to be interesting. It's not just going to be headlines. It's not just going to be bluster. It's going to be some substance to this series. Lakers, Thunder, going to be a reality. We'll get to the Game 7 in Beantown tomorrow, 310-840-4910. But let's go to James, who's in Gainesville first. James, you're on Westwood on Sports Night. Go right ahead. It's Free For All Friday.
3: Hi, Josh. Hope you're doing good. What I wanted to mention to you, Josh, was, the Raiders, got Kirk Cousins, in Atlanta, let him go, And I was wondering, do you think that Kirk Cousins will help the Raiders out a lot? And do you think he'll elevate the team beyond what people are expecting them to do, because Tom Brady may be able to give him some insight and help him along, and he's a veteran player, but you don't have to really work with a lot in some ways and whatnot.
1: Well, what does he have to do to exceed expectations? That seems like a very low bar to clear. Is it just play and not be the worst team in the league?
3: Well, what I'm getting at, is before before they didn't have Kirk Cousins, you know, and now they do, you know, I'm wondering if you think we got potential to win more games now they got him and he plays real well.
1: Did I hear a we in there? I thought you were a Falcons guy. Is it a Kirk Cousins? Are you a Kirk Cousins fan, the way that people root for NBA players? Is that you with Kirk Cousins?
3: I don't like how Atlanta treated Kirk Cousins, and I think Atlanta deserves to sink to the bottom until they can get their act together. And I'm all in for the Carolina Panthers. I think Atlanta's threw her team away, and they're standing in the way of Carolina's greatness. I mean,
1: did you hear Dan Morgan with us? The Panthers GM joined us last night. Did you get a chance to catch that?
3: I didn't, but the Panthers are looking real good, and I think they're going to give Atlanta trouble. But I think Atlanta's got to really sit down and really start thinking hard about how to rebuild the team better than what they've done. You know, because I just don't have a good feeling about Atlanta all this year.
1: Here's my encouragement to you then, since you're going to be rooting for the Panthers now. Go to our YouTube channel, Westwood One Sports Night, and find our conversation with Dan Morgan. He was fabulous. Okay. A lot of really good stuff there. It's good to hear from you, James. I think Kirk Cousins is going to start. I think Kirk Cousins is going to start for the Raiders, and I think they did a pretty good job this offseason. I like Clint Kubiak. Don't think they're going to be the worst team in the league, and Fernando Mendoza is going to start at some point probably halfway through the year. That's probably what you're going to get. If that exceeds expectations in your mind, then good. That's how I view it. Celtics, Sixers, Game 7. Boston's going to win this game. Who are we kidding? It's weird how you have the Philly folks talking themselves into this. And you know, some non-Philly folks, my guy, Linnell Willingham, texted me saying, hey, been on Philadelphia. Seems he's a believer in Game 7. It's in Boston. Where the Bruins tonight, same building, just saw their season end against the Buffalo Sabres. But Boston, leading 3-1, only 13 teams in history have blown a 3-1 lead. Don't think this Celtics team is going to be the 14th, especially with what's ahead of them. Because when Boston wins this series, the second round matchup with the Knicks is essentially the Eastern Conference Finals. Whoever wins that series is going to beat any of the four teams that come out of the other side of the bracket. These are the two best teams, and it would be a lot of fun to watch it. Remember, it was the Knicks who beat the Celtics last year. Jason Tatum going down in the decisive game. But there's some history there, and that. We just talked about how Lakers OKC would be a lot of fun. Be a lot of fun if you have the Celtics and the Knicks meeting each other in round two. Think that the Celtics are going to handle their business in it. We're halfway through, officially halfway through Free For All Friday. 1 hour a week, one time a week, your chance to steer the ship in whatever direction you please. Kevin in Atlanta, we were hearing from Z, who is in Atlanta, saying that the ATL was Sports Hell USA. Kevin, are you in agreement with Z? You're on Free For All Friday.
4: Yeah, I'm definitely am. I'm a first-time caller. Just wanted to say I love the show.
1: What's up, man?
4: Definitely love Mr. Positive. Mr. Positive, Mr. Negative, and the other guy who just called.
1: Do you want to hit a boom shakalaka to get things started?
4: I can't do it as well as him. I can't do it as well as him now.
1: Leave it to the GOAT.
4: But I do want to say Atlanta is definitely the Cleveland and Detroit of the South of the sports arena. Like, if Cleveland and Detroit, they go through something, just imagine actually making it to the big game and always making history of losing. So maybe like 10 years ago.
1: Let me ask you this. That's a good point that you bring up. It's like the age-long question, Kevin. Is it worse to see your team get blown out or to lose in nightmare fashion? Like, is it worse, the Super Bowl we just watched? Is it worse when you're New England getting housed by Seattle? Or if you're the Falcons and you blow a 28-3 lead and lose it overtime?
4: Yeah, blowing the lead, I'd rather get blown up like how we did last night, as the Atlanta Hawks just didn't even show up on a basketball court last night. Yeah, then I can sleep better knowing you'd rather
1: be
4: the over.
1: You'd rather be the Hawks than be Orlando tonight.
4: Yeah, the what if would kill me. You know, the what if, you know, what if we don't give up the lead in the fourth quarter, or, you know, what if a shot went in. But if it's just a blowout, I can deal with that. I can get ready for the next season. But the what if part of it, and like I say, I'm from Atlanta. I grew up watching the Atlanta Braves. People just don't know how heartbreaking the Braves can be.
1: In the last 10 years. You can't be sports hell and have won a title in the last 10 years.
4: Okay, check this out. I'm 43 years old. I've been watching the Braves since 1990. I first pennant. Well, I'm not gonna get off subject, but ever since 1990, we've been a very competitive organization. Don't get me wrong, I love the Braves, but we got two titles in a four decade run.
1: But imagine a Minnesota sports fan hearing you say that. Imagine a Minnesota sports fan hearing you complain about two titles.
4: And you know the crazy thing is, the Minnesota fan, the Minnesota fan have a World Series championship win over us. They gave us our first heartbreak.
1: Kirby Puckett.
4: So yeah, they have actually bragging rights on us. They have bragging rights on us. But the Braves, the Hawks, the Falcons, they have all broke our heart in ways that, like, as sports fan, you'd be like, well, I just rather just not even been there, or I just rather just got blowed out. I just want to, you know, maybe the Hawks was like 10 years ago. We had like the best record in the East. Couldn't even get a win in the Eastern Conference Championship game. And we had six All-Stars that started, five that started. So it's like, you know, you go a whole year hoping your team do something, and they embarrass you. So, I think Atlanta is the city that's dealing with a lot.
1: I think it's a good argument you just made, and I appreciate the call. I hope you'll call us back. Thank you for listening. It's good to hear from you. There goes Kevin from Atlanta. D-Day, do you agree with the idea? We were talking about this with John Shire when we had that exclusive conversation in Indy, and his take is, I'd rather be close and lose games that are Avenger movies, like how he lost in the Elite Eight and really how they've lost every game the last couple of years, than get your ass kicked. But I think there's a different frame as being a coach versus being a fan. As a coach, you have say, and you actually have control of things that happen on the court. Players the same way. You want to be as close as possible because you might want to next time get there. From a fan perspective who has no say in what happens, I think emotionally speaking, it's easier to handle the lack of a what if. Hey, that team's better. They killed us. We can deal with that.
5: I'd definitely rather get blown out. I don't got to watch the second half. Are you kidding me? I don't have to succumb to a full game of pain and suffering. Yeah, I'll take that one.
1: Yeah. As we were telling James, make sure you're subscribed to the YouTube channel. It's where you can watch the show in addition to listening to it. He also gave a shout out. I think that's the third shout out to Mr. Positive that we heard, leading Florida back to Ryden. All of his supporters, Daily Row, my Warriors. We're hearing from them. Westwood One Sports Night, Apple Podcasts, and Spotify, YouTube, Westwood One Sports Night. You can find us too. It seems that the Athletics, by the way, last call for free for all Friday phone calls, 310-840-4910. We see Steve, we see others. We'll get to you. 310-840-4910. It seems that the Athletics are about to see their name change in baseball, and we were given a strong hint of what that name change might be. You'll hear it next on Westwood One Sports Night.
0: Aaron Rodgers still hasn't decided if he's returning.
6: I thought at this point we would have known by now that he was going to play.
0: If the future Hall of Famer walks away, the Steelers will turn to a quarterback competition featuring Drew Aller, Will Howard, and Mason Rudolph. Not the plan, but is it their future? Westwood One Sports.
7: 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It appears by its own numbers, the U.S. government seems insolvent. 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
13: The opening drive, Jeff Symbieta, J.J. Buck. We welcome to the show the head football coach at the University of New Mexico, Jason Eck.
14: You know, last year, everything was about, hey, we are going to go to a bowl game. This year, it's we are going to win this conference. And we're not going to be in a tie. We're not going to leave it up to tiebreakers. And I would have been very disappointed if we did not make a bowl game last year. And I'll be disappointed if we don't win a conference championship.

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11: 310-840-4910. That's also a text line, not just a call number. So if you want to text us, you can reach us there. Westwood One Sports Night YouTube chat as well. Aaron writes in, does Josh know his shirt is promoting two brands of cigarettes, Winston's and Salem's? Winston-Salem, North Carolina is where I live. And a fun fact about Winston's and Salem's, both made by the R.J. Reynolds Company, based, you guessed it, Winston-Salem, North Carolina. Hence is where they get their name from. Now you know that, where I'm based out of, in the state of North Carolina, the old North State. Let's go to Randy. It's Randy, who's in Detroit, who I imagine is happy after the Pistons held the Magic to 19 points in the second half, outscored them 55-19 to force a game 7 back in the Motor City on Sunday. Randy, are you just flying on air right now? Welcome to Westwood One Sports Night. Welcome to Free For All Friday.
12: Absolutely. I've been waiting 2 weeks to make this phone call. You may remember I called them to win the series. I said the Pistons were going to win the series. And you know what? For the past 2 weeks, they tried to bury us. But you know what? You can't bury what comes from the dirt. All I can say is I hit plus 2,000 money line at halftime. So I'll be in the building Sunday thanks to the Orlando Magic. Bottom line.
11: Wow.
12: Oh, yeah, baby. I'll be
11: sitting over
12: bowl.
11: You bet him at halftime. Okay,
12: yes,
11: that's
12: sir.
11: Impressive. Okay, I was about to crush you. For saying 2 weeks ago, you were bragging about saying that the number one seed was going to be an 8 seed in the series. I don't know if that's a flex, but it is a great flex to say that you bet them plus 2,000 at halftime and you're going to the game.
12: Oh, yeah.
11: Where are you sitting? Sir. Like, did you, like, hit StubHub?
12: Roll 15, lower bowl. Yeah, not too bad.
11: Let's go.
12: Yes, sir. Yes, sir. I mean, look, bottom line is we got Cade. They don't. Do yourself a favor. Take Pistons money line. We call that the Chipotle burrito. Not the best odds, but everyone loves the Chipotle winnings. Take your winnings. And last thing, I just want to shout out my wife, Nicole, who just found out she's pregnant. So shout out to my wife. She started basketball. Here we go, baby.
11: How did she tell you? How'd you get the news?
12: I actually got the news when I came home from work the other day. So I'm really happy.
11: Might have to
12: name the boy Cade. You know what I'm saying?
11: Don't tell her. Does she know who Cade Cunningham is?
12: Oh, yeah. My wife's a big Pistons fan.
11: Good luck. Okay. Well, she's a Pistons fan. Good. Like, I thought there was a chance maybe she didn't know who it was. And then you'd be like, Cade, that's a nice name. No, just throw it out there. All right. Appreciate the call.
12: Well,
11: congratulations.
12: I'll call you guys next week. I'll call you next week when we're beating Toronto or Cleveland. Don't worry. I got
11: you covered. That sounds great. I love it. Thank you for the call. Randy, what a flex. Plus 2,000. Now you're going to be in the building and boom, going to be a dad as well. Congrats to Randy. What a night. I forgot to ask if he had learned today. This is going to be a day he would never forget. Let's just say for the purposes of this conversation that he learned today, D-Day, he's going to be a dad. But he has that with his kid forever, that the night that they came back from 24 down in the second half is when I learned I was going to be a dad. And then I called into the talk show, and that was the highlight of my night.
13: If that's the case in this fantasy world, the middle name better be Josh. Josh, whatever
11: Graham,
13: that guy's last name is.
11: Graham, you know, we can throw it in there. Linnell can have that maybe as the middle
13: Willingham.
11: Name somewhere. Or how about the apostrophe? How about we do Josh-Linnell or Linnell Josh, whatever the last name is.
13: You mean
11: Cade
13: the hyphen?
11: Could be the middle name. Josh, yeah, like hyphen. Josh Linnell Cade, whatever the last name is. Could throw that in there.
13: Long
11: sounds good.
13: Birth
11: rolls off the tongue. As promised, the Oakland Athletics are no more. But now, the Athletics name might be no more as well. Everything about the Athletics move has been gross. It represents what we hate the most about sports. Obviously, the exit strategy out of Oakland, a mess. The team is currently calling Sacramento home. They're playing in a AAA ballpark where they're going to be, I remember the first press conference the owner had right before their season started last year in that AAA park. He was talking about how excited he was to watch the Yankees play in that park. Not talking about his team. He's like, oh, it's going to be so cool. Watching Aaron Judge play here. It's like, you own a major league team. It's supposed to be competing with the Yankees. But even though they are in the second of what's supposed to be three seasons in Sacramento, they don't have any gear or branding that recognizes the city of Sacramento. None of it. The city kind enough to take them in. In fact, they just go by the Athletics. Not the Sacramento A's, not Oakland certainly. They're just the Athletics. And now we've learned the Athletics might be no more once they arrive in Vegas because a baseball podcast called Rally Cap noticed several job openings that were posted by the A's when they get to Vegas that mentioned the name Las Vegas Black Fire. It is suspected that this was an unintentional linking of the new name. And once it was pointed out, all the postings immediately taken down. So first off, I guess at the tail end of Free For All Friday, Las Vegas Black Fire, do we like that? 310-840-4910. Secondly, putting the obvious incompetence aside of having that leak this way potentially, the A's, the reason why they might have a new name is not because they don't want to be called the Las Vegas Athletics. They aren't the ones to really blame here. The U.S. Patent Office is doing too much here. They are apparently denying the A's, the trademark, Las Vegas Athletics or Vegas Athletics, because they feel it comes too close to the generalized use of the word athletics, which is really, really dumb. There it is. That's our government at work, everybody. Got some bureaucratic staffer in a trademark office saying that a name that's been around for 100+ years, the Athletics, oh, we can't do it in Vegas, even though we had it in Oakland, and we still have it right now in Sacramento. Oh, Vegas Athletics, Las Vegas Athletics, it's too close to the generalized term athletics. We're just going to ruin all that history. I hope something gets worked out, because Las Vegas Black Fire is not like dialing, spitting hot fire, especially when compared to the Athletics, keeping that name around. Because of all of this, this is the sad part of the whole deal, though, D-Day. Because of all this, and, oh, they're in Sacramento in a AAA park, and it's been completely overlooked how good the actual team looked. Oliver, did Nick Kurtz walk tonight, or is the streak over?
14: I'm going to have to look that
11: You'd
14: up
11: be the
14: quick.
11: Guy to watch their game. We need to check in on that, because the A's, they weren't the late game today. They're playing right now. They are the latest game, and they're trailing 8-5, but they're still in first place in the AL West, and Nick Kurtz did draw a walk. Nick Kurtz is now at 20 games. He has third place in history all by himself, dating back to 1900, the longest streak of consecutive games with a walk. But they have Jacob Wilson, too. See, Nick Kurtz, he was the AL Rookie of the Year. The runner-up for Rookie of the Year was Jacob Wilson, who's sniffing .300 batting average. Shea Langeliers is top five in the sport in batting average. He's hit eight home runs, batting .328. Like, this team's been good. But nobody cares because, they want to talk about all this other stuff. But D-Day, Las Vegas Black Fire, are you feeling it?
13: No, that sounds like a created team on MLB The Show. But you let your 6-year-old create the team.
11: Sounds like a banana ball team. With that in mind, we have Drew Tolitz going to join us in the next hour from Vegas, oddly enough. From a baseball stadium in Vegas, we will be visiting with our morning host, Drake Toll. And yes, we'll have to hit on some banana ball and see if he likes the name Las Vegas Black Fire. Since on the East Coast, the calendar's flipped, or the day is flipped to Saturday, I get to say this to you, D-Day. Happy Derby Day. It is Derby Day today. Are you excited to watch the Kentucky Derby? Do you make plans around watching the most exciting 2 minutes in sports?
13: I do not. I don't think I've watched the Kentucky Derby in probably 6 years.
11: So you don't go to Derby parties or anything? Like dress
13: no.
11: up and... Wow.
13: You go to a Derby party?
11: I have gone to Derby parties. Usually wear something bright and colorful. So when I'm live...
13: Day.
11: See, our show... Like, we have a thing called a hard out that's about to play in the next few minutes. It's at 54, it's an exact second that we have to hit things here in order to get to our breaks and all these types of things. So my show tomorrow is from 4 to 7 p.m. on Saturday, 4 to 7. And literally a minute and a half before the Kentucky Derby begins, at 6:57, as I think post time, I'm going to be getting off the air. So I'm excited. The exhilaration of finishing a show and then turning on the Kentucky Derby tomorrow. Like, the entire show is going to be a Kentucky Derby preview, breaking down all the horses. Got to do that, D-Day.
13: This you one know? Has hooves. This one has a tail. Look at the pink on this one. Oh, it's checkered color. Oh, nice.
11: I'd love
13: one's grass fed.
11: I like Dan and Bourbon. Watch out for Dan and Bourbon. That's a 14-1 odds horse that I'm about. Did I see that Further Ado is scratched? I need to follow up on that. Again, this isn't the pre-race show, but Saturday, pre-race show, getting things ready to go. It's important to note that. But Derby Day, have you ever had a mint julep? We'll have to figure that out. That's been Free For All Friday. Keep it tuned, Westwood One Sports Tonight.
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We know the expression post-coital as being a very euphoric feeling to have. But there is a level above.

0: This was incredible. The party animals played the Loco Beach Coconuts this evening in Las Vegas. I was on site with those cats. And we have created a sport. And it's funny, I kind of peel back the curtain a little bit as I'm just now getting off of the post banana ball coital high. I had a call this morning with our scouting director, who's picked up guys like Jackie Bradley Jr. or Shane Victorino or Ryan Howard, Tanner Allen, who was a star at Mississippi State, won a World Series, College Baseball Player of the Year, SEC Player of the Year. And he called, we had a rules conversation. Like, hey, moving forward, how do we adjust the game? How do we build this game moving into years to come to make sure that banana balls can do so with something that's entertaining for the fans and electric for the players and puts each team in a spot to compete at the highest level. So we're evolving. And I think we showcase that with the firefighters and the firefighters taking on Monet Davis and the Indianapolis Clowns, Jackie Bradley Jr. and the Indianapolis Clowns. And then, you know, the Loco Beach Coconuts with Shane Victorino and Tanner Allen tonight taking on the Party Animals and the Savannah Bananas and the Texas Tailgaters squaring off this weekend as well. 102,000 on hand tomorrow night in Kyle Field, College Station, Texas. This is a great weekend, a great 48 hours, 72 hours for this sport.
1: Wow. What does the travel itinerary look like for Drake Toll this week?
0: Man, I was in New York 48 hours ago. New York City, the greatest city in the world. Two games, sold out Yankee Stadium, Bananas and Party Animals. Animals got the win on Sunday. Not that two-game series at a game apiece before we flew out here to Las Vegas, where I have not slept. Who needs to do that in Sin City? I have hosted the Drake Toll Show, apropos that my name would be Drake Toll, the last 2 days here from Vegas from 2:30 to 6, some demon hours similar to you, or up 2:30 to 6 for the show. And then Red Eye, Saturday night, 12:30 a.m. into Sunday morning, fly back to Savannah, Georgia, be home by 10 o'clock that morning and start prepping shows, doing some more shows on the side. It never stops. We're in Atlanta next weekend for a three-game stretch at Truist at the home of the Braves as well.
1: You just reminded me that I need to do my job better. Drake Toll's with us. We mentioned Banana Ball, but yeah, he's also our morning host on Westwood One Sports, doing a great job. 6 to 9 a.m. during Eastern time during the week. Drake Toll, kind enough to be with us live on this Friday night. Because you're in Vegas, we just brought this story up. There was a niche baseball podcast that noticed that the Athletics put out some job listings for when they moved to Las Vegas, except the team name didn't say Las Vegas Athletics. It didn't even say Athletics at all. Instead, what seems to be incidental, they accidentally included the name Las Vegas Black Fire. And then when this was pointed out, all the listings suddenly went away. They're having issues with the U.S. trademark office, the U.S. patent office, getting the name Las Vegas Athletics. Vegas Athletics, the reason being given is the generalized use of the word athletics seems too close. So how would you feel, since you're in Vegas, about the name Las Vegas Black Fire in Major League Baseball?
0: I went to the Las Vegas Black Fire show last night, and I've never seen so much skin. I thought I was getting the Black Fire experience. It sounds like something that's not very family-friendly. Look, if I need to be forged in the Las Vegas Black Fire, if that's how I need to become, if that's how I need to grow into a man, then maybe this is what the world needs, is a little Drake Toll Black Fire. It sounds like if it's 3 or 4 in the morning and you're calling a phone line to the Black Fire, we're teetering toward Mike Vrabel territory at that point, and we should probably check ourselves. All that to say, please God, please no.
1: Yeah, let's try to keep the Athletics name a little bit. Were there any other extracurricular activities you could share from Vegas?
0: That I can share. It's been a tame week so far. The blackjack table has been kind to yours truly, and I'll be hitting it again the next couple of days.

0: look, man, I'm at home in a city like Vegas having fun with the guys. These players are, a lot of them married, so making good decisions, but we've been able to go out. We're staying at a casino too. So we're down in the lobby hanging out before the games. And as a unit, as a crew, we travel about 150 people to these events. And some people work 17 hours a day. Some people work 7 hours a day. Some are in that 12 to 13 range, which is kind of where I sit. And when I'm not at the ballpark, I'm trying to have a good time in these cities, you know, do something different. So went out to the Las Vegas Golden Knights game, all two overtimes against the Mammoth a couple of nights ago. I was on hand for that and learned a lot about the Vegas culture. I don't know if anybody puts on a better show than the Las Vegas Golden Knights in venue that I've seen in pro sports and college sports. I was blown up. BYU is kind of close. They, for some reason, Cosmo the Cougar, and they use fire a lot, drones. The Vegas Golden Knights blew me away. That was the fun. Cirque du Soleil, the party animals were in the Cirque du Soleil show this week. We performed with them, both in their event and on our field. Doesn't get better. Doesn't get bigger. Doesn't get more Vegas than that.
1: Drake Toll, are you ready for the greatest segue that you could ever hear in this context? We're talking about Vegas, talking about you going to a blackjack table. Drake Toll, Westwood One Sports, also Banana Ball, and Big 12 Locked On, Brendan Sorsby, what's been your biggest reaction to this story, given how good of a quarterback he was at Cincinnati, elsewhere in the Big 12, now go into a team that was in the quarterfinals of the college football playoff, getting so much back, and now there's uncertainty there. Texas Tech was the Big 12's best shot, it would seem. I know BYU has a lot of guys back. Best shot it would seem at winning a national championship. What's been your reaction to the Brendan Sorsby headline?
0: He won't play college football again. I don't think that is in question for me. The precedent's been set with guys like Hunter Deckers. The precedent's been set with the guys at the mid-major basketball schools who are betting in this ring, which is a very different situation. But the NCAA has been clear: if you do this thing, you are not going to play college football. You're not going to play college basketball, baseball. If you do this, this is the big no-no. I've said it on my show. 20 years ago, it was weed. One hit of the weed, and you can never touch the field again. No weed. And now, 20 years later, the NCAA, the NBA, the NFL, a lot of these leagues are like, okay, maybe you can do the weed, I guess. And right now, that's what sports betting is. Whether you bet within your league, outside of your league, the NCAA is clear, do not do this thing. 15 years from now, I think that Brendan Sorsby can put $5,000 of his $5 million NIL contract on the ponies during the Kentucky Derby without consequence. But today, you can't. And that's clear. And so the appeals on this, him going into Josh, the timeline of, hey, Texas Tech has known about this for 7 to 10 days, and he was admitted into a facility, a rehab facility, the day the news was going to break. The PR press is afoot. It is very obvious how Texas Tech wants to move carefully and in a light that makes Brendan Sorsby look good, sheds a fair image upon him. I don't think that is going to work in this against the NCAA, and I don't see Brendan Sorsby. He's an NFL quarterback, but Texas Tech is going to look in a different direction in 2026. If I had to bet on it.
1: Are you saying that the rehab visit isn't sincere? Are you saying Mike Vrabel wasn't working on his marriage as well? Second Mike Vrabel, Diana Rossini reference. What up?
0: I'm saying, again, I told you this last month on your show, I love to interlock fingers with my female friends, with my male friends, with all of my, Josh, you and I could tickle each other and lock fingers. You've threatened to tickle me many times, and I have always obliged. In this situation, Brendan Sorsby is tickling the rehab center. They both agreed to tickle one another. And none of this points to Brendan Sorsby is so sad he wants to fix his gambling problem. It all points toward, and I don't want to dilute those who have serious gambling issues and call the hotline. And you should do that. In this case, the timeline is not conducive. He was going to Cincinnati Reds games and placing $2 bets on balls and strikes. Thousands of bets. Josh, he's been in Lubbock for months. He wasn't flying back to go to the Reds games. This isn't a situation where Brendan Sorsby was so deep in the mud at a Reds game last Friday and we caught him and now he's got to go to rehab. No, the timeline lines up as if these are all moves to try to protect his image and keep him at Texas Tech. I just don't think that's going to work. The NCAA has been clear about this. They're not going to waver for the $5 million man in Lubbock.
1: So if Brendan Sorsby can't play for Texas Tech this year, it'll be interesting to see if there's a Darian Mensah situation where somebody gets offered enough money to go to Texas Tech, and even though it's outside the portal window, like they just sue. They say, hey, I don't want to go to school at whatever school I'm at right now. I want to enroll. Can you legally tell me I can't and can't play football? Assuming that option doesn't happen and Utah's breaking in a new coach, is assuming Brendan Sorsby's not out there and they don't get some star quarterback to replace him between now and the start of the year, is it BYU or bust in the Big 12?
0: It is Texas Tech's league if Josh Graham is playing quarterback for the Red Raiders. And that says nothing about Josh Graham's football abilities. I think that you would be at least cerebral when scanning the field. Yeah. However, the arm could be a bit of an issue. Look, I don't want to dilute. Fernando Mendoza is the first overall pick in the NFL draft. The Indiana Hoosiers with a Baron Morton or a Bear Bachmeyer or a Rocco Becht or an Avery Johnson. I'm going to use some of these Big 12 quarterbacks, middle tier Big 12 quarterbacks as examples. The Indiana Hoosiers still win 11 games, 12 games, 13 games because the infrastructure of that team outside of quarterback was so dominant. Texas Tech's in a league of their own from an athleticism standpoint in the Big 12, from an NIL standpoint, a portal standpoint, a high school recruiting, a development, all of those words, Texas Tech, Texas, they're first in the league at each of those. And I think you saw, like, Utah had two tackles taken in the first round this year and couldn't hold the jock strap of the Texas Tech Red Raiders in the fourth quarter of the contest those two teams played in Salt Lake City in 2025. Tech was just that much better in every facet. Utah's going to regress. BYU has a great defense, a solid offense, but they still don't have the manpower that Texas Tech does. If Will Hammond is the quarterback coming off an ACL injury or Tech goes with anybody on that roster, they're going to be okay because they have three running backs who have 1,000-yard potential. They've got the best defense in the Big 12 head over heels. This is a Texas Tech team that no matter who plays quarterback is going to win the Big 12 next year, and I have no doubt about that. And by now, I'm sorry, Brendan Sorsby, don't please plug your ears, but actually he can bet now. If he's not in Texas Tech, he can bet now. So Brendan, advice for you. If this is still the route, the betting route is still one you want to take. The Texas Tech money is now much juicier than it was a week ago. I'm putting as much as I can on the Red Raiders to still win the Big 12 without Sorsby. Hmm.
1: Love that. Drake Toll with us here on the way out. You're kind enough to join us live from Vegas after Banana Ball. I feel like I'm burying the lead with this question, but how do you feel about the put it to bed lead in into your show? We're your lead in on the Drake Toll show. Mm-hmm. Usually there's Drake Toll content in that segment. And I just wanted to give you a platform to respond to anything since this is your maiden voyage on the night show. This is the first time you've been on a show that is your lead in.
0: It is an honor to hear you either squash my takes or wax poetic about our love for very similar art. I appreciate that. The happiest part for me is jumping into your show now and seeing a lot of the same familiar faces in the live fan feedback section, the comment section. And those are their own little party. There's a microcosm of Westwood One sports listeners that are on both shows. And I also love the dissent in some of these, you know, like I love that there's pushback in every take that I give or that you may give. There are people who immediately, whether it's the text line, the call line, or the YouTube chat, are very active in talking about our takes and our shows. And the fact that they're a lot of the same suspects is cool. And they're very enamored with the bracelets today. I received these outside of I've doubled my bracelet output from the folks in Las Vegas who have been kind enough to make me these custom bracelets. This one says Drake on it. It's in like a real blackjack format here. The folks in Las Vegas have been really kind to the party and was really kind to me. And I apologize to absolutely nobody for the sheer volume of wristbands that have been offered this evening.
1: Tell me about the maintenance for the hair on the way out. Like, what's the maintenance look like on a day-to-day basis?
0: I don't even shower, Josh. I don't know what you're talking about. I haven't even learned how to shower yet. I'm 25. The city of Savannah shut my... I talked about it on my show today. The city of Savannah shut my water off today for no reason. I was upset. And so, I when I can, I'll throw some... Hold on. One sec.
1: Yeah.
0: I brought it with me today.
1: I like the product.
0: Yeah,
1: see,
0: yeah.
1: I get some action there. Like Marty Smith recommended the butt paste. That's big.
0: Hairspray. Yeah. Some hairspray that does me okay. And then this, we read it. Curl defining cream.
2: Yeah. Curl defining.
0: Asked, I delivered.
1: So do you, so you put the curl defining in after or first and then you
0: before
1: it with the hairspray to maintain.
0: So it's a, okay. Hair still wet. We're going curl defining cream, and then we're going hairspray. Josh, I'll shoot you straight. Something I learned 2 years ago, and very recent development for me is, I don't care. Like I get to walk outside, and these little kids are like, dude, I love your mullet. I love your perm. It's hilarious to them. They get a good laugh out of it. It's an entertainment or a shock value. And if I look like a goofball, it's all fine and dandy for me if these people get a kick out of it. And so it works in my book.
1: Drake Toll, I'm a Drake Toll fan. And I appreciate you making the time. I hope this isn't the last time that you'll make time for us on, a random Friday when you're out in the West Coast or something. Keep up the great work with Banana Ball and with us, Drake Toll Show on Westwood One Sports. And you catch that red eye, okay?
0: I'm going to go sleep at the blackjack table.
1: You do that. Tell Brandon Sorsby I said hi. There goes Drake Toll. Great stuff from him. D-Day was taking notes there at some of the hair details there as well. D-Day, there's no beef here. Bald is beautiful, and then you also have the cream and then the hairspray maintenance. It's all acceptable here. All different hair styles welcome at Westwood One Sports.
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1: 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Up next, two absolutely insane basketball games tonight, but for completely different reasons. Keep it tuned here to Westwood One Sports Night.
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10: The U.S. Treasury quietly released its official financial report for 2025. It appears by its own numbers, the U.S. government seems insolvent. It's reported that the Treasury shows about $6 trillion in assets and over $47 trillion in liabilities. Add it all up, and it looks like the U.S. owes more than $130 trillion it doesn't have. If that were a family, they'd earn $52,000 a year, spend $73,000, and already be more than $1 million underwater. 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
1: Scored the first basket of the second half to take a 62-38 lead. That is a 24-point margin. Whoa. East Carolina Education just came out there for a second. 24-point margin. Detroit would then go on to outscore Orlando 55-17 the rest of the way. Let's say that again. Orlando was up 24 points after scoring the first basket of the half. And in the second half of a playoff game in the NBA, a closeout game, they scored 17 points the rest of the way. Anthony Black hit a three with 4:14 left to go in the third quarter. The Magic would not hit another three the rest of the game. They wouldn't hit another field goal until the 2 minute, 24 second mark of the fourth quarter. Nearly 14 minutes of game time later, that is 23 straight misses in between those two makes. And don't forget, this game was in Orlando. The home team was getting booed as the final horn sounded in what might be the final home game the Magic has this season. And this is soul-crushing for the Magic on several counts. A quick lesson in recent history. Their franchise has not won a playoff series since 2010. That was the back end of back-to-back Eastern Conference Finals runs. They had the NBA Finals appearance where they lost to Kobe Bryant. It was Dwight Howard, Stan Van Gundy. The Magic, they are an 8 seed, and they miss back-to-back opportunities to close out the Pistons. Up 3-1, and then in Game 5, you spoil a 45-point outing by Paolo Banchero. And then tonight, you blow a 24-point lead. When you're an 8 seed, you can't be missing opportunities like that and expect to win the series. That's why you look at the odds, and we'll get to Graham's gambling at the top of next hour. Detroit is an 8.5. Is it 9.5 now? That line is growing. It might get the double digits. And if the Pistons win, here's one thing that's guaranteed in Game 7. History. If the Pistons win, they will be the 14th team in NBA history to ever rally from 3-1 down in a best-of-7 series. And they're at home, and they are heavily favored to do so, to win the game. If the Magic wins, they will be just the 9th 8 seed to ever beat a 1 seed. And this is a format that goes back to 1984, and it used to be easier to win a first-round series. It used to be just a 5-game series to win. The more games that you get, the more games you have to win, the more difficult it becomes on the lower seed. But even with that being the case, over 42 years, just 8 seeds have ever won a first-round series. So that's what's at stake with the Orlando Magic, Detroit Pistons, Sunday. Do we have tip times? Haven't seen that yet, when we're going to see these basketball games, actually.
3: Yes, we do have tip times. It looks like Orlando, Detroit's going to be at 3:40, and then Toronto and Cleveland is going to be at 7:40. That's at least according to the DraftKings site where I'm looking at the odds.
1: I think that those folks are probably accurate on that. Great. Going to be live at 4 p.m. on Sunday. So I'll have an instant reaction to these games, or at least to Orlando, Detroit, as that one is happening. Which brings us to the second Game 7 that you referenced that we now have. Despite taking the L, kind of like the game we just discussed, it's the team losing that's more interesting tonight. The Cavaliers, they are the story. Yeah, Toronto wins the game, and game-winning shots, and the Game 7s, it's so much fun. Not saying that it isn't. The story is Cleveland, and this series should have been long over. Remember last Sunday, when the Cavs were up 2-1 in Game 4, 2-1 in the series, Cleveland leading by 7 points in the final 2 minutes of the game. But then Toronto goes on an 11-2 run, aided by a key 8-second violation in order to steal that win. If you thought that was bad, how about the Cavaliers leading by a point in overtime? Just get fouled, hit free throws, go home a winner. They commit another crucial turnover. Dennis Schroeder, part of that. And that led to this moment. We have the call courtesy of Prime Video. RJ Barrett, the hometown kid, doing this in the final seconds.
19: Could have collected themselves, Grady.
20: Raptors looking to force a Game 7. Down one. Barnes on the move. Toss out. Barrett three. Off the heel. And in!
1: Noah writes in that the RJ Barrett shot was like the Halliburton shot against the Knicks last year. Glad he specified against the Knicks. Halliburton had a number of those shots. But hard not to actually think of another Toronto game winner. Thinking about Kawhi's shot that bounced on the rim multiple times before dropping in a playoff game. Good for RJ Barrett. As fun as game winners and overtime might be, this Toronto team, they should not be in this position. They are a young team being driven by Colin Murray-Boyles and Scotty Barnes, facing a bunch of vets. Brandon Ingram's missed the last two games. It's insane that the series isn't over yet. And it's on Cleveland, where playoff failure is par for the course. Donovan Mitchell still hasn't been to a conference finals in his career, and he's been in the league for nearly a decade now. James Harden's playoff resume, that's well documented. It's not good. And he's been brutal in this series. How about tonight? 5 of 14 for 14 points. James Harden, give him a hand. The reality is, the ceiling for Cleveland is round two of the playoffs. They could win, and they're favored to win game seven. But the ceiling for them is round two. They're not getting past the second round. They are much worse than they were in the last 2 years. The panic moves they made at the deadline didn't make them better. Has anyone had a favorite Keon Ellis moment in these playoffs? We just mentioned Dennis Schroeder. Does that really help them? James Harden? Anybody? Bueller? Whether it's Orlando or Detroit that gets out of that game seven, advantage to them against Cleveland in round two. Advantage whoever is facing the Cavaliers. And by the way, that Detroit-Orlando series, a lot more interesting, a lot more meaningful than this one. This series not really moving the needle. But it is interesting. People say it's the two greatest words in sports. Game seven. You got three in the Eastern Conference alone. Because you have the Celtics and the Sixers on Saturday night, and then these two on Sunday. There won't be a fourth game seven because the Lakers handled their business at the Houston Rockets, winning that series 4-2. But the Cavs, they're the story here. And it does lead to the question. Put out a poll at Josh Graham Show on X. Both Detroit, Orlando, Cleveland, Toronto, they're going to be decided in Game 7. They're on the same side of the bracket, which means one of these four teams will be playing in the Eastern Conference Finals. Who do you think it's going to be? 44% of the poll says Detroit. 38% says the Cleveland Cavaliers. What say you, 310-840-4910? That's one question we're asking. Another question we ask you as well, if you want to chime in on it, you can. What happens exactly? What does Jerry Jones do if George Pickens holds out during Dallas Cowboys training camp? All of that next on Westwood One Sports Night.
0: Quarterback Bo Nix had a second surgery on his broken ankle and is expected to be limited during Broncos OTAs. Should Sean Payton be concerned if his franchise passer will be ready for training camp? Westwood One Sports.
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10: It appears by its own numbers, the U.S. government seems insolvent. 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
4: Josh Graham.
1: That's me. Westwood One Sports Night. Two questions we're asking right now. On one side of the NBA bracket, you have two Game 7s in the Eastern Conference, Detroit, Orlando, Cleveland, Toronto, meaning one of those four teams going to be playing in the Eastern Conference Finals. Who's it going to be? 310-840-4910. The other question we're asking, if George Pickens decides to hold out of training camp with the Dallas Cowboys, what does Jerry Jones do next? 310-840-4910. It remains unclear what is happening with George Pickens and Dallas. There's little question George Pickens is all that happy with the idea of playing on the franchise tag. Dallas announced that the night before the draft. That was the press conference that Bill Clinton crashed. Stephen Jones saying, we plan for him to play on the tag. We're not going to negotiate a long-term deal before the season starts. We've done it with players in the past, including Dak Prescott. That's what we want to do with George Pickens. Then we get the news Thursday night, maybe it was Friday, right after round one of the draft. George Pickens to sign his franchise tag. Then Monday rolled around and the news dropped. He still hasn't signed it, and he didn't sign it until the middle of this week. Perhaps sending the message, not all that pleased with this. Then you look who George Pickens' agent is. It's the same agent that represents Micah Parsons. And we know what happened last year when there were some contract talks, there was some disagreement, and then Micah Parsons ended up traded. If George Pickens doesn't show up to camp, what happens? Because it doesn't seem likely that Dallas is going to pay him. Not when you're already paying CeeDee Lamb. You're not going to be able to pay George Pickens the money you want to pay him. You're already paying a quarterback. You're paying a lot of dudes on this team, frankly. But Dallas does not seem prepared for the idea of him not showing up. The Cowboys, they waited until the seventh round to draft a receiver. They had two first-round picks. They didn't have to take the edge out of UCF that Nick Saban called a reach on a hot mic as they were coming back from break on ESPN. They could have taken a receiver in that spot. Could have taken Casey Concepcion from Texas A&M. Would have been a nice fit. Just to give Dak some support, yes, you already got Caleb Downs who fell to you. But some insurance in case something were to happen with George Pickens not showing up or you wanting to put him on the block. So that remains unclear. It seems Dallas is sincere and wants him to play on the tag, but we don't know what exactly would happen if he doesn't show up. However, there is one team we feel comfortable saying would be very interested in George Pickens' services should he hold out and should Dallas start to explore the path of potentially moving him. And that team is the Baltimore Ravens. If you're the Baltimore Ravens and you see, you just start to sniff out that Pickens is unhappy with the franchise tag, you should already be making those phone calls if you're Eric DaCosta. You should be reaching out to Jerry saying, what would it cost? Hey, Jerry, hypothetically, if he doesn't show up, what might you be looking for? You start offering some stuff. Hey, remember, we have more draft capital than you might think because that Max Crosby trade didn't go through. Uh-huh. We might be willing to deal here. Give you something that could help you. And this is the part. If you're Baltimore, you need to be looking to make a move. Because think of all the top AFC contenders. The AFC is viewed as being wide open. Think of all the top teams. Other than Baltimore, it's Buffalo. It's Denver. It's Kansas City. It's the Patriots, the reigning AFC champions. And what have we seen this offseason? Pretty much all of them have made offensive splashes or are about to. The Bills, they traded a second-round pick for DJ Moore. The Broncos sent a haul to Miami for Jalen Waddle. The Chiefs, they signed Super Bowl MVP Kenneth Walker at running back. The Patriots, it seems like within the league that it's a foregone conclusion that they're going to get A.J. Brown. Because Philly didn't bring in all these receivers just to keep A.J. Brown on the team. That's more of a post-June 1 move to save money for Philly. And also, you didn't want to get something done before this draft. Next year's draft's picks are going to be more valuable than this year's draft's picks. So that's going to happen, and it seems it's going to be to New England. If only there was an insider close to Mike Vrabel that could break such news. If only somebody like that existed. So all these teams, they're making moves offensively. What has Baltimore done to help their offense? All ears. You got rid of this coaching staff. John Harbaugh's out. Todd Monken's not there anymore, so you're having to learn a new offense. Okay, that's all good and well. Hired a defensive-minded head coach and Jesse Minter. Like the hire. Makes a lot of sense. Understand why Baltimore did it. Who have you added? They've remained quiet on that side. Defensively, they've been loud. Added Calais Campbell this week, Trey Hendrickson. They've added players there, for real. But in free agency, you lost Isaiah Likely. You didn't add any noteworthy skill guys. They probably wouldn't want, ideally, if you're planning to be a Super Bowl contender, which they seem to be, Zay Flowers is your number one receiver, or Jacoby Lane, who you drafted in the mid rounds out of USC to be seriously relied on his rookie season. The Ravens, they do have salary cap space to play with. In fact, they rank top 10 currently in salary cap space. So they can afford adding a top player. They have the capital draft-wise, because again, that Max Crosby trade didn't end up happening. The Ravens, they're a team that should be investigating, sniffing around, seeing if George Pickens is available, because we don't know the answer to the question. That's why we ask it. What happens if George Pickens holds out? What happens there? 310-840-4910 if you want in. Make sure if you haven't already, you're subscribed to our YouTube channel. Search Westwood One Sports Night. It's how you can watch the show in addition to listening to the show, seeing some Eric B. and Rakim references being made. D-Day, I happen to be a big Eric B. and Rakim fan. From 90s hip-hop's my favorite type of hip-hop. I guess 2000s hip-hop is good too. But used to open every show I did with Don't Sweat the Technique, Paid in Full. Love Eric B. and Rakim. So shout out to that. Detroit basketball from Hell Street. So however and wherever you're listening or watching, we greatly appreciate that. 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Because we have a moment, this is a topic we literally have not had time talking about this entire week. Just so many things going on, playoff games, in the sort. So, LIV Golf. Is it fair to say, D-Day, that this is the week LIV Golf died? When you're no longer getting the Saudi money, then what are you at this point?
2: Thank God all that money was guaranteed to the golfers.
1: Yes. The Saudis blew $6 billion with a B in cash. I love golf. I specifically love major championship golf. And I've had many conversations with many people about golf over the years. I talk about golf with my friends. Some of my closest friends, we talk about golf. Kevin Clark made this point on social media, a fellow lover of golf. And I agree with him. He said, out of all the golf conversations I've had, I've never had one person, never once ever, over the last few years that LIV Golf's existed, bring up something that happened at a LIV Golf event. Never once. Never once has somebody brought up in a conversation, hey man, did you see who won the LIV event out in fill in the blank? Oh man, did you see this crazy comeback? Did you see this crazy shot? Did you see this? Well, check them out. They're wearing shorts. Isn't that cool? 54 holes. Who knew that that was better than 72? Turns out it isn't. So maybe it isn't fair to say that this is the week that LIV Golf died when nobody ever really cared about it. No one ever really sought it out. Like we take the free-for-all Friday calls. Haven't heard one free-for-all. We've heard of obscure sports, D-Day. We didn't hear one person say, guys, why aren't you talking about LIV? Like, if you told me that LIV Golf took off the entire month of April, I would not have known otherwise. Like, if you just told me that, oh, they haven't, you know, they don't play in April. I'd be like, oh, they don't? Like, you could totally fib. You could totally tell me the opposite of the truth, and I'd believe you. Because, again, haven't had an actual golf conversation regarding LIV the entire time it's existed. The only conversation surrounding LIV, how much are they making? And who's not on the PGA Tour anymore? And does this league adequately prepare players for majors? Like, that's every conversation about the league has been critical of it, just fundamentally. So LIV Golf, good riddance, not going to be missed. We covered the big NBA games that wrapped up tonight, where two series are going to seven games, and then the Lakers finish their series against Houston. We didn't hit on the hockey. Tampa Bay won, Montreal no score, overtime winner for the Lightning. This is in Bell Center, in Montreal, that Tampa wins this game to force a Game 7. If this series didn't go to Game 7, that would be a great crime. Because there's no series in recent memory I can remember that deserves a Game 7 more than this one. All six of the games we've had so far decided by one goal. Four of the six decided in overtime. This is one of those series where it feels like seven might not be enough to give an accurate measurement of who the better team is. The series has been so close. Buffalo went into a raucous garden in Boston to win their first playoff series in close to 20 years. 2007 was the last time the Sabres won a playoff series. They haven't been to the playoffs in the last 14 years. They won 4-1 against the Bruins to win that series 4-2. Congratulations to the Bruins, or to the Sabres, pardon me. Shout out to Buffalo. And then just in the last hour, Vegas wins the series against Utah. They won the double overtime game at home. Then they went into Utah and their first ever playoff series beat the Mammoth 5-1 tonight, a 4-2 series win as well. So there still is one more series to finish up in the first round of the Stanley Cup playoffs. That is Tampa Bay and Montreal. That Game 7 is going to be on Sunday, I would presume. But the second round of the playoffs actually begins Saturday night with my Carolina Hurricanes facing the Philadelphia Flyers. Don't know if I love that, starting a second round series before the first round ends, but that is what you got, 8 o'clock ABC on Saturday night. Am I going to bet on it? Maybe. Graham's Gambling, we've got picks to hand out, including for Game 7 between the Celtics and the Sixers. Those bets shared in Graham's Gambling next on Westwood One Sports Night.
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11: The U.S. Treasury quietly released its official financial report for 2025. It appears by its own numbers, the U.S. government seems insolvent. Reported that the Treasury shows about $6 trillion in assets and over $47 trillion in liabilities. 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
2: 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Here's Josh Graham.
1: I'm gonna be honest, this show has been therapeutic. Not in the greatest of moods at the start of the evening. I don't know if you know this about me, but I hate the New York Yankees.

0: post banana ball action. So it's been a therapeutic show. D-Day, we got to help each other get through things. Like, this is the end of your work week. You got 1 hour left. It's all you got. Right before the microphones told me, you told me that you were fighting for your life. How do we get to the finish line here, D-Day? How do we do it?
1: We go for our dreams.
0: That's what we do.
1: The games have
0: boom shakalaka. And we hand out winners. Because it's time for tonight's Graham's Gambling.
2: Sitting back, count money all day, you know.
3: It's time for Graham's Gambling. Let's make some money.
0: You want to know another reason I was in a bad mood tonight, D-Day? I had the Magic plus 3.5 points. They were up 24 in the second half and lost by 14. That's a tough one. Yankees team total under 4.5 runs. Didn't get there either. But you know what did? Lakers money line, Lakers plus 3.5. So it turned out being an okay evening. It's not all for lost. It's not all bad. But the Magic one, do I regret making that pick? I do not. I'd do it again. So does that mean I'm going to take the Magic plus 9.5 in Detroit? Absolutely not. Not touching that with a 39.5-foot pole. At least not yet. Haven't talked myself into it. Haven't mentally gotten past what just transpired in Orlando tonight. I almost said Magic City. Do they call it Magic City, Orlando?
1: No, Magic City is a strip club in Atlanta.
0: I know that's the case, but they don't call... I thought they called Orlando Magic City because of... I mean, that's why I think they're called the Magic. Because of Disney, they call it Magic City. Isn't that the case? Am I making this up? I thought that's why they called them the Magic.
1: It is true that people call it Magic City, but there's a much more famous Magic City in the form of a strip club in Atlanta.
0: Yeah. How do we do Westwood One Sports Night for Magic City? I'll let you decide whether or not I'm talking
1: so
0: about the strip club
1: for you
0: or
1: to go into Magic
0: Orlando.
1: City. I don't even want to see you do a radio show. I would burst into flames if I walked in there. I can't only imagine what you would. Like, Linnell would have the time of his life. Oliver might secretly have a little bit of fun in there, but I think you and I would burst into flames.
0: I don't know if I should tell this story on air, because we got picks to hand out.
1: You should. It's 2 a.m.
0: Okay. I'll tell the story. I have been to 2 exotic destinations in my life. Just 2. One was in Mexico with my brother. It's his birthday. I think he was turning 25 that night. We're going out. This is a long time ago. We're going out in Mexico. And I remember, this is, again, my first time ever in a strip club of any kind. I'm in a Mexican strip club. And it's not jam-packed on this particular night. We're on vacation. It's the middle of the week. And my brother disappears with somebody, one of the fine ladies of this establishment. And he's gone for a while, and I'm just sitting there in support of my brother. Like, I'm not doing anything at all. Like, I'm just sitting there, like, just trying to be a good teammate for my brother. And one of the key challenges of being in a Mexican strip club is, when you don't really speak much Spanish, it's difficult to understand some of the ladies. She spoke 2 words of English, D-Day. You want to guess what those 2 words were?
1: I imagine one of the words was dance.
0: The words were credit card. And I said, no. No, I think we're all good here. And yeah, he was gone for a long enough time that I had some concerns. But then he finally emerged and we left. So that's the first time. The second time, it was

0: my bachelor party, my bachelor party, D-Day, I sincerely did not even think of anything like this happening, like in the movies or anything of that sort, because you've known me well enough now to know, like, that doesn't really seem like my vibe. I don't know if I fit well in that environment. My goal was just to go to a baseball stadium that I'd never been to with some of my friends who are guys. And I'm hanging out with the great Bob Ryan, who's a friend. And I asked him one of the stupidest questions you could ever ask. I asked him, hey, I'm thinking about doing my bachelor party, going to Wrigley or going to Fenway Park. Which of those two do you think I should do that I haven't been to? Asking Bob Ryan, the legendary Boston Globe writer, hey, which of these two places do you think you should go? Fenway or Wrigley? One of the stupidest questions you could ask. Of course, he says Fenway. And he says, hey, if you go to Fenway, just let me know. I'll take care of you. All right. So I go to Fenway or I go to Boston. And surely enough, Bob lets us sit in his seats, 10 rows right behind home plate. And the Orioles, they beat the Red Sox that day. It was right after Adley Rutschman debuted about 4 or 5 years ago. And later that night, we went to one of the fine establishments, and I had no idea what to do. I felt like Ricky Bobby in Talladega Nights. Like, I didn't know what to do with my hands. I kind of just sat there. I'm like, do I say anything? Do I try talking to this person? Do I just sit here? Is this supposed to be fun? How much money's being spent? And then I just got in my head and said, I'm not having fun. Can we leave? And we left. And that was my experience in the Boston strip club that we were at.
1: Well, did you eat the food, that is?
0: None. Didn't eat any food. Did this segment make you more or less excited about the idea of Westwood One Sports Night broadcasting live from Magic City?
1: More.
0: 310-840-4910. How do we feel about what would be more fun, this show broadcasting live from that Magic City or broadcasting from Disney World in that Magic City? 310-840-4910. I didn't even get a chance to hand out my bets. Let me do that. Celtics money line, Peyton Pritchard over 1.5 threes. That's -116 odds, so a little bit of juice, but we'll take that. Celtics money line, Peyton Pritchard over 1.5 threes. Those things obviously go together. Peyton Pritchard's only hit up 1 3 in each of the last two games. I think at home he's going to exceed that number, and the Celtics are going to play well. Also, just give me a thumbs up or a thumbs down if you're with me on this, Oliver. Today's Rhett Lauder Day. He's throwing for the Reds against Pittsburgh. I love watching NL Central Baseball. All the teams are good. And I love this Reds team. And I love Rhett Lauder. Shout out to the Demon Deacons. Shout out to Wade. He's actually pitching pretty well. So if you're going to give me plus money with the Reds, who've been great this year, +113, I'm going to take the Reds against the Pirates. Thumbs up, thumbs down. All right. Thumbs up on it. So there you go. Celtics money line, Peyton Pritchard over 1.5 threes. Reds money line against the Pirates. Those are the picks we're going with. Let's go to Jim, who's in New Hampshire. 310-840-4910. Doubt that he's joining us from that Boston strip club that I was at that I soon left because I didn't know what to do with my hands. Jim, your thoughts on the Celtics?
2: Where were you, in Chinatown at the Naked Eye or something?
0: Yeah, something like that. And then we sang karaoke in Chinatown. Forget the name of the place. But I'm like, what am I going to sing? And I saw a lot of Utes in there. So I chose a Disney
2: song. You're
0: probably
2: either sang, yeah, the Naked Eye or the Glass Slipper.
0: One of them. I don't know. And I sang a karaoke, I'll Make a Man Out of You from the Mulan movie in the 90s. I did that.
2: Awesome.
0: Had a great time.
2: Hey,
0: Jim,
2: I like to.
0: How do we feel about the Celtics? It's game day. The Celtics are playing a Game 7 at home tonight. Is it going to go better in that building than Game 6 for the Bruins went?
2: I'm going to the game tonight.
0: Oh, boy. Where are we sitting?
2: Yeah.
0: How are we? What's the pregame meal? Do you have rituals?
2: We will probably maybe get down early, eat in the north end somewhere. A friend of mine gets tickets. He played ball with Larry Johnson and everything. So
0: that's cool.
2: we get good seats. What do you think about the game?
0: I think Celtics are going to win. They haven't been the last two games. I'm a man of who believes in the law of averages, and the Celtics, they have lived and died by the three, and often lived more than dying. Shooting under 30% from three the last two games is just not sustainable. And you're at home; those are your rims. They're not shooting under 30% from three. I think that they're going to hit outside shots, and if they hit outside shots, they're going to beat Philly.
2: I agree with you. I think that Hauser and Pritchard are going to light it up.
0: All right. So you're feeling good tonight.
2: It's a long ball. Let's hope.
0: All right. Let's go.
2: All right. Have
0: a good
2: night.
0: Tonight, okay, Jim?
2: See you in Chinatown sometime.
0: Yeah, that's the plan. Hang out in Chinatown. Me and Bob Ryan. That's what we're going to do. Texted him earlier today. Should probably get him on the show sometime. He's a lot smarter than I am. Let's go to Joseph. He's in California. Celtics, money line, Peyton Pritchard over 1.5 threes. Are you with me, Joseph?
3: Definitely the over 1.5 Pritchard, game sealer. Yeah. But I'll go Maxey. I'll go Maxey 38 plus. And I see him winning in the game. Clippers taking it straight up on their court.
0: No, I don't see it.
3: Yeah.
0: What happens if Boston's hitting threes? They're not going to go three straight.
3: What happened? But what happened last game when it should have just been prove yourself in somebody else's court? You don't wait till you come home.
0: I know, but
3: you don't wait till you come home. You handle business on the road.
0: You generally hit outside shots better on your home court than you do on the road. That's my question.
3: Yeah.
0: Can Philly win a
3: game?
0: I'll give you this.
3: 76ers. The Sixers should have lost last game, but they didn't, and that's what worries me.
0: Yeah, well, Boston, they missed shots. Do you believe in the law of averages, or do you think that they're just going to continually shoot under 30% from three? That's it for me, where if Boston is playing its game, which is not shooting under 30% from three, they win the basketball game, especially at home. So I don't think three straight games you get under 30% for three. I don't think you get three straight games of Peyton Pritchard hitting 1-3 apiece. I think he hits, that's why I bet. I'll go with the underdog.
3: I'll go with the underdog, but if they don't show on their home court, that's choke job. That's choke job. You got two number
0: I
3: one.
0: I agree with you.
3: You got
0: I agree
3: two
0: with
3: super
0: you.
3: Max.
0: Take care of business. So, you got to. You can't blow a 3-1 lead. There are only 13 teams ever that's blown a 3-1 lead, and that's not happening in round one. Round one, blowing a 3-1 lead when you're the favorites and you're at home in game seven? No. Yeah, you're right. That's a choke job, for sure.
3: Yeah, but look at the playoffs. You know, it's playing out like that, so.
0: All right, we'll see.
3: We've already seen a couple choke jobs, you know.
0: Appreciate the call. It's good to hear from you. Good luck out of California, Joseph. With that, taking the underdog, I'm going to take the Celtics and have the Peyton Pritchard over on threes. Think the value's actually pretty decent on that. But between the Pistons and the Magic and the Cavaliers and the Raptors elsewhere in the Eastern Conference, that's the top side of the bracket. One of those teams going to be playing in the Eastern Conference Finals. Who is it going to be? 310-840-4910. And we just got a lot more clarity on the future of the Super Bowl and the future of the NFL draft. All of that next on Westwood One Sports Night.
4: The draft is behind us, and uncertainty is straight ahead. The 49ers face criticism. The Cardinals' direction is questioned. Are the low draft grades cause for concern? With OTAs approaching, we'll find out soon. Westwood One Sports.
5: The U.S. Treasury quietly released its official financial report for 2025. It appears by its own numbers, the U.S. government seems insolvent. It's reported that the Treasury shows about $6 trillion in assets and over $47 trillion in liabilities. Add it all up, and it looks like the U.S. owes more than $130 trillion it doesn't have. 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
0: Between the Pistons, the Magic, the Cavs, the Raptors, one of those teams going to be playing in the Eastern Conference Finals. Who's it going to be? 310-840-4910. D-Day, we just did Graham's Gambling, but if we were doing it right, we would have shared the odds for future NBA games based on what happened in tonight's action. Would you like to share, courtesy of our friends at DraftKings, what the current odds are for these Game 7s on Sunday?
1: Yeah, so we got the Game 7 tomorrow. With the Boston's a 7.5-point favorite. We get Game 7 on Sunday, where Detroit is a 9.5-point favorite. That's early tip, 3:30 or 3:40. And we get Toronto and Cleveland late tip, 7:40, where Cleveland is 7.5-point favorite. So all the home teams, it's not surprising. All the home teams now, favored.
0: Now that, you might think, whoa, that's a huge spread for a playoff basketball game, for a Game 7. If we're turning the page then to round 2, the Lakers just won. They just finished off the Rockets. We also know Minnesota is going to face the San Antonio Spurs. Monday, Game 1, T-Wolves Spurs, game one of the Lakers OKC series is going to be Tuesday night. D-Day, do we have odds already for those game ones?
1: If you thought those odds were small, get ready to get large. The Spurs are 13.5-point favorites against Minnesota. That is obviously without Anthony Edwards. We don't know if Iodesumo is going to play. There's been no update on that. I'm sure once we get an update, those odds will change one direction or another. And then on Tuesday, OKC is 15.5-point favorites.
0: 15.5?
1: 15.
0: Think about this for a second, D-Day. What does Vegas actually think the margin of that game is? To set the line at 15.5, knowing the type of brand the Lakers are and the type of fan base the Lakers have, you know instinctively fans are excited about the game. They're betting the money line. They're betting the 15.5 right now. Like, how much do you think that buffer is? It's like, all right, we got to protect ourselves a little bit based on what we think this actually is, given what the brand is. So are they telling you that they think that this is a 20-burger game, like in reality? They think this is going to be an 18, 20-point win? Like, that's what the actual number is? Or do you think 15.5 is accurate?
1: I think at this point, the 15.5 is accurate. I think we largely overestimate the amount that Vegas cares about the public. They care about the sharps. And the sharps are throwing heavy weight.
0: Oklahoma City, L.A., it's a 15.5-point spread, yet we know between now and the time that this game tips on Tuesday night, game one, it's going to be the most talked about second round series. And you're going to have so many people going out on the limb to pick the Lakers because it's LeBron and, oh, Luka might be back and Austin Reeves. And it hasn't even been 10 days since Jalen Williams went down. And it's a week to week situation whether or not he's going to be back. Just ghost wrote the takes. They're right there. They're available for you if you want to believe that. I'm going to trust the folks in Vegas. I'm going to trust the fact that OKC hasn't lost a game yet. Remember my hot take at the start of the playoffs saying that Oklahoma City was going to get to the NBA Finals in 15 games or fewer? I think that's what we're going to see. I think Oklahoma City handles its business. See, I think, oh, you want a really hot take right now, D-Day? You ready for this? this early. See, you said that you're fighting for your life. I need to try to wake you up with something. You ready?
1: I'm ready.
0: The Oklahoma City Laker series will be over by the next time I host Westwood One Sports Night. I'm off next week, which means I'll be back with Linnell the following Wednesday night, 8 days after the series starts. I think the series will be over. As long as that's possible, as long as they don't do the 3 days in between every single game.
1: I was going to say, I don't know if that is possible. I need to check that.
0: No, I think it would have to be a sweep. Like, if it's Tuesday, Thursday, then Sunday, Tuesday, yep. Or even if you give an extra day, Sunday, Wednesday, I'm essentially saying that it has to be a sweep. There you go. Oklahoma City in a sweep of the Lakers. By the next time I'm on air on Westwood One Sports Night, that series is going to be a wrap. Let's get to actually some big NFL news. We're getting more and more clarity on future sites for the Super Bowl and for the NFL draft. For the rest of this decade, it seems pretty settled for the biggest game in the world, biggest game in American sports. We know it's going to be Los Angeles next Valentine's Day. We know for 2028, it's going to be in Atlanta. D-Day, Super Bowl week, Westwood One Sports Night, Magic City, broadcasting our show from there. This is us pitching it to management. Hey, management. Because, you know, they're going to be wondering, you know, it's kind of late. The show's on. Like, what's a place that's open late that we could potentially do the show from in Atlanta? Well, we know a place. Magic City. Do the show from Magic City the entire week in Atlanta. Opportunity there.
1: Some thighs.
0: Lemon pepper wings.
1: Josh Graham.
0: Mm-hmm. About it. So 2028, it's going to be in Atlanta. Those are locked in. Those are confirmed. It's been widely reported that Vegas is the foregone conclusion for 2029. That'd be the second Super Bowl they host. The first one is a pretty good game. It went to overtime, and Kansas City scored a touchdown. Mecole Hardman beating San Francisco in Las Vegas. Dan Patrick reported last month that Nashville is going to get the 2030 Super Bowl, that an agreement is in place. The Titans have their new stadium that's set to open up ahead of the 2027 NFL season. So that's the rest of this decade for the Super Bowl. Beyond that, there is an unlikely city that is making a strong push into hosting a Super Bowl, and that would be Cleveland. Yes, Cleveland. Fun times in Cleveland today. It's Cleveland. The Browns, they posted video of the renderings of brand new Huntington Bank Field, set to open the 2029 season. It's a dome stadium. This is why Buffalo, opening their new stadium, they're not going to be hosting the Super Bowl. Don't think they have the infrastructure in the city to do so, but also outdoor open air stadium in Buffalo in February. That's not happening. But dome stadium in Cleveland, and the city apparently getting closer to meeting the hotel requirements required to host a Super Bowl. This is something they really want. We've seen one-off Super Bowls in cities that get the new stadium. It's going to be interesting to see what happens. Now, it's not coincidental that stadiums are kind of open for a few years before you host a Super Bowl there, just because sometimes construction could go long and things can get delayed. So the question is 2031 too soon, D-Day, to have the conversation about Washington's potential new stadium? Because they're talking about that opening up in 2030, is that too quick of a turnaround to have a Super Bowl there in 2031? Are they in contention for that Super Bowl?
1: But wait, we've been talking about that for years here.
0: I know. I'm just saying, if the stadium opens, like they're saying they plan it to 2030, like Tennessee is, if Dan Patrick's reporting is true, they're going to open the stadium in 2027 but not have the Super Bowl there until 2030. Think about how long the Raiders stadium was open, the Roomba Allegiant Stadium, before they got the Super Bowl there. Like, if the stadium opens in 2030 with Washington, are they a real player for 2031? I sincerely don't know the answer to that.
1: I'd say Cleveland, 2032.
0: Right. But then, looking into the next decade, when's the last time they had a Super Bowl at Tampa? When's the last time they had a Super Bowl in Miami Gardens? These are usually normal stops that they have.
1: Screw them. We moved on.
0: From Miami and Tampa? We moved on from them?
1: What's so special about Cleveland? Tampa? Yeah. Sorry, you want to go to Tampa than Nashville?
0: Okay. Well, no, I'm not. No, that's locked in stone. 2030, they're going to go to Nashville. I'm looking at 2031. What is the discourse going to be like for a Cleveland Super Bowl? We're going to Cleveland, guys. There was an episode of The Bachelor. I'm a big fan of The Bachelor.
1: Wait, are they domed? They're not domed.
0: What do you mean?
1: The stadium.
0: Yes, it is. Huntington Bank Field. The new Brown Stadium?
1: Yeah. Oh, the new one will be domed.
0: Oh, yeah, that's what I'm talking about. It's going to be open by 2029, and Cleveland's looking at trying to host a Super Bowl. They're getting close to hotel requirements. They're pushing for this. They really want this.
1: Why would you dome the stadium in Cleveland? That's like literally the one thing that you have going your way, is that you know the elements and nobody else does.
0: To host Super Bowl, host Final Four, that's the answer. They don't care about the football advantage or disadvantage it gives you. Buffalo does. And that's why the Buffalo Stadium is really cool. And this stadium's just going to be another stadium. And you might host a Super Bowl one week. One time, one year. But because they'll never come back. Do you hear people talking about, let's go back to Minneapolis? They got their Super Bowl after they won, you know. They got the Super Bowl there when they built the stadium. Say it again?
1: That's a great big event town, Minneapolis.
0: Yeah, I just don't know if you're going to get the Super Bowl there again. Cold weather cities generally don't get it multiple times. So it'll be interesting to see what happens there. And then are we going to see an international Super Bowl sometime in our next 10 years? I don't know. Getting to the NFL draft sites. Next year is going to be in the nation's capital. D-Day, Linnell, counting down the days. Trying to think of some fun venues we could potentially do our show at night in the nation's capital. Do some scouting. Figure out some location scouting. That's going to be a fun week in the district. The Sports Business Journal reported that Minnesota, yeah, big event city. They are the front runner to host the 2028 NFL draft. Cincinnati is the early favorite for 2029. Other cities apparently bidding for this: Indianapolis, Charlotte, Seattle, Jacksonville, Baltimore, Buffalo, Houston. Do you know what most of those cities have in common? They know they're not hosting Super Bowls because their stadium's outdoors. They're not domed. So Charlotte, Seattle, Jacksonville, actually, isn't Jacksonville opening up a new stadium as well? That's expected to be open by 2029?
1: There are too many damn new stadiums.
0: Is it? I think they are. I don't know if it's domed or not, though. Baltimore's obviously isn't. Buffalo isn't. Houston isn't. So the draft would be fun in Buffalo. That'd be a good place to go. New stadium.
1: Would you jump through a table?
0: Yeah. I absolutely would. And I'd eat some of those ketchup chips, too, with Pinto Ron or whatever the guy's name is.
1: Hope
0: he's still with us.
1: You don't need that. Table's fine. Ketchup chips, it's too Canadian.
0: Well, I mean, You know what's pretty Canadian? Buffalo. It's right there.
1: No, it's not.
0: It's pretty close. Is the Jacksonville Stadium domed or not? See, Charlotte, I know, really wants
1: it. It's going to be the Stadium of the Future is what it's called. $1.4 billion. So, yes, it'll have a dome.
0: They better have a pool in there still. They better still have the pool. It's a nice feature that the Jaguar Stadium still have that. D-Day.
1: Well,
0: we need to put a bow on things. Say it again?
1: It's open air, the Jacksonville, but it has a canopy to make things cooler, 10 to 15 degrees cooler. Anyway, one of my worst fears came true over, or it will come true. Not for me, thankfully, but it's still happening, and it terrifies me. I'll tell you about it next.
2: 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Does the star receiver continue catching passes from Dak in Dallas? Or will Pickens get traded before training camp? Westwood One Sports.
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1: Process of coming true. Thankfully, I'm not going to live it, which is nice. Spirit Airlines is closing up shop. That's not my worst fear, because I don't fly Spirit. I have flown an Icelandic equivalent to Spirit. But I bring this up because the Icelandic equivalent that I flew did the same thing, which is where they just randomly close up shop. And here's the problem. If you ain't got another ticket, you are stranded at your location.
0: That's it. Terrifying.
1: And that's what happened to WOW Airlines. The tagline is WOW. We'll make you say WOW. And boy, there were some people that were saying WOW. I think it was like 2021 when they closed up shop and they just left people stranded in Iceland. Spirit's about to do the same thing. Could you imagine if you were living paycheck to paycheck and you had this great trip planned, but it was planned 2 weeks from now and you were flying Spirit and now Spirit doesn't exist in 2 weeks' time and you now got to figure out a way to get to that place. And you know what all these other airlines are about to do? They're about to jack their prices up even more. Spirit went down. That's a competitor. United costs up. American Airlines up. Southwest, they might make you pay to check a bag. The consumer is getting rocked.
0: I am flying an airline that I have never flown before.
1: What's that?
0: Because it has a direct flight. Let me look up what it's called again.
1: Is it Frontier?
0: Not a great sign. No. But I did see that some people
1: have. Where
0: are
1: you flying?
0: I'm flying from Greensboro, North Carolina to Orlando. And this is, my brother lives in Orlando, going to a wedding there in early June. And it's Breeze Airways. And they have a direct flight. They're the one, they had a direct flight from Orlando to Greensboro.
1: Oh, no.
0: What's
1: Breeze?
0: Wrong?
1: That sounds like Breeze? A Spirit Airlines equivalent. The Florida version of Spirit.
0: I thought that, but it actually looks nice. I've flown Spirit before. You don't get to where you want to go on time. I've done Frontier once in my life, never again. But I just saw this. I'm like, I'm not in a rush to get back that day. It's a direct flight. It's the one that has a direct flight into Greensboro. So I'm like, you know what? I'm going to try it. See what happens. Hopefully Breeze Airways is still around. Orlando's a pretty big hub, so even if Breeze Airways goes down between now and then, probably not the best way to word that, Breeze Airlines goes down. Sorry.
1: Are there any other? I'm stunned there aren't direct flights from Greensboro to Orlando. It feels like there would be.
0: Breeze is the only one I saw, so I'm connecting out to Orlando, flying back Breeze Airways. Breeze, this is a Breeze ad, not to be confused with Fubreeze. Breeze Airways, it's a thing. I don't know anything else about it. But now you just made me nervous.
1: The plane is blue.
0: Without even intending to.
1: Well.
0: They're blue?
1: Yeah. You'd be proud, though. When I flew WOW Airlines to Iceland, we wouldn't be proud because we didn't know each other. But I had a phone issue on the way back, and then my phone wouldn't turn on. Which, for a six-hour flight, this was before the trend of raw-dogging a flight that took over social media. You never heard of raw-dogging a flight? Your facial expression says you it's where you sit on a plane and you look at the map and that's it. For the entirety of the flight. No headphones, no movies, no phone, no nothing. You just sit there. I didn't want to do that because I was 20 years old in college. So I paid, not American currency because it was an Icelandic airline, but I paid Icelandic currency to rent an iPad for a six-hour flight. and the iPad had four things on it. It had the game Unblock Me. It had Guardians of the Galaxy, which is a great movie. I'd already seen it, watched it again. It had one Adele album and one Coldplay album.
0: What Coldplay album was it?
1: Was it was Blue.
0: Viva La Vida?
1: No.
0: Or Rush of Blood to the Head?
1: Whatever the cover was, Blue. Dark Blue? I don't know. It was in 2016, so whatever was popular.
0: Oh, I know that album. It has a heart on it. That's not a good album. That wasn't even a good album.
1: I would argue that most Coldplay albums don't tickle my fancy like that. I like their songs, but I listened to the full album, front to back, twice. And I listened to the full Adele album, front to back, twice, while I played Unblock Me. I actually had a very good Unblock Me run for 4 hours.
0: That's outstanding. I just realized there's a story we haven't talked about this entire show that happened in the aftermath of the Cavaliers game tonight. Apparently people follow the parents of players, and Evan Mobley's mom retweeted the following post quoting Channing Frye. I don't know how Donovan Mitchell plays basketball, or I don't think how Donovan Mitchell plays basketball is a recipe for success. Him taking a backseat in this series is absolutely necessary. When has he shown you he can win past the second round? Question mark. Quoting Channing Frye and Evan Mobley's mom retweeting that.
1: It's true, by the way.
0: It is true. And by the way, that's a disrespectful question. When has he shown you he can... You know he hasn't been past the second round. I get the point you're trying to make here. When has he? He hasn't. Trick question. Come on, Channing Frye, what are we doing here? I do like that he has the Arizona Wildcats pullover in the picture here, though. The one that just says cats and script across the shoulder. Sick. Things are great. We covered a lot of ground, I say, today. I feel better. D-Day? You said you were going to, it was going to be the fight of your life to get through this hour. You're fighting for your life. Congratulations.
1: Thank you. I think Evan Mobley's mom is a teacher. I think it's hilarious that a teacher is rage tweeting about an NBA game.
0: Like, she, do you think Evan Mobley knows what his mom's tweeted already?
1: I would hope so.
0: What do you think that conversation's like? Mom!
1: Probably just like that.
0: Mom, stop retweeting negative things about my teammates, Mom. Mom, stop it. Did the shout out Oliver doing, free for all Friday. That's a chore. All the calls that you take, it's a great time. But Oliver getting through. This was like his flu game this week, like getting through things, fighting through. I appreciate Oliver. I appreciate you, D-Day. I appreciate Drake Toll as well, joining us live after Banana Ball in Vegas. Catch Linnell Willingham 8 to 11 a.m. Eastern time later this morning. I hope he's not up listening to us right now. Catch me 4 to 7 p.m. Saturday and Sunday, leading up to the start of the Kentucky Derby. I might just have a mint julep on air. Just might do it. Don't tempt me. 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
1: One of these weeks, actually going to have a margarita on site rather than multiple flavors of Gatorade on the table here. But as the Jimmy Buffett plays, wasting away at Margaritaville. 310-840-4910. 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And we got

0: the Pittsburgh area hasn't had any team advance past the first round of the playoffs in like 8 years.
1: Crazy. Steelers, Pirates, obviously, Penguins, saw that stat. That's nuts. Thinking about perhaps Minnesota, he brought up, man. Gosh, just some brutal losses in the postseason for the Minnesota Vikings. And then the Twins haven't done much of anything. The Wild, they advanced, but now you got Colorado. Good luck with that in the Stanley Cup playoffs. And who are we forgetting in Minnesota? Major professional sport. Oh, the T-Wolves. T-Wolves, okay, they're fun.
0: Yeah, they're all right. They're doing okay.
1: But Dante DiVincenzo goes down? Ugh, just brutal. And we'll see if Anthony Edwards is going to be ready. So Sports Hell USA, something that we're thinking about a little bit here. 310-840-4910 if you want in. I do have some news related to Minnesota, related to some of the cities, heck, even Atlanta in the NFL that we'll get to right after this call. Mr. Positive's with us. He is in Detroit. His Pistons just erased a 24-point second-half deficit to force a Game 7. Is that where you're steering the ship, Mr. Positive?
2: To my Warriors, it's the Dream Lord, Mr. Positive, ready to suck the negativity from your soul. Remember, if you desire, nothing will stand in your way. You are the hero. A legend will tell it that way. Boom shakalaka. And lastly, it is Friday night. Let the games begin with Josh Graham and Denton Day. Boom shakalaka. And yes, the Pistons, one down, one to go. They are going all the way to the Eastern Finals. You can bank on it. Everybody, go for your dreams. Yo!
1: There he goes. Don't know what that sound at the end was. Oliver, if you have the ability just to isolate that noise that came out of Mr. Positive's mouth, the very last thing he said there, I'd like to just hear it again, and then we could describe what we think that is out of context. But the news I was going to bring, 310-840-4910 if you want in. We're getting more and more clarity on future sites for Super Bowls and for the NFL draft. The rest of the decade seems pretty settled for the Super Bowl. We know that LA, Valentine's Day next year, SoFi, going to be hosting the big game. Then it's Atlanta in 2028. Those are already confirmed. Those are already locked in. It's been widely reported that Vegas is the foregone conclusion to host in 2029. It'd be their second Super Bowl they host. Dan Patrick reported last month that Nashville is going to get the 2030 Super Bowl with the Titans' new stadium scheduled to be ready in time for the 2027 season. So that's the next few that are locked in. Beyond that, there is an unlikely city that's making a strong push to potentially host the Super Bowl in 2031, and that is the city of Cleveland. Yes, a Super Bowl potentially going to Cleveland. The Browns posted a video, renderings of brand new Huntington Bank Field set to open for the 2029 season, and yes, it's a dome stadium. Has all the fixings, state-of-the-art, and the city apparently is getting closer to meeting the hotel requirements that are out there to host a Super Bowl. This is something Cleveland really wants. Now, you can cite all the Cleveland jokes that you want. Fun time in Cleveland today, Cleveland. I'm sure you'll get that all year long and then Super Bowl week, all week long if the Super Bowl's there. But it's going to be interesting to see what happens in 2031 because you have Cleveland with the new stadium. Doesn't seem that Buffalo's all that interested in that. And with it being an outdoor stadium, that's not happening in February in Buffalo. Washington, its new stadium.

0: stadium. You know, that should be done maybe by 2030. So between Cleveland and maybe Washington, D.C., and you have regular sites that haven't hosted in a while, like Tampa and Miami Gardens, it'll be interesting to see who gets 2031, assuming that through 2030 is locked the way we just described. And then that brings us to NFL draft sites. Next year's draft is going to be in our nation's capital, in Washington, D.C., D-Day, Linnell. Counting down the days for that. Addie Bates, based out of there as well. We have a lot of our team based in our nation's capital. So that's going to be a fun weekend in the district. The Sports Business Journal reported today that Minnesota is the front runner to host the 2028 NFL draft. Cincinnati is the early favorite to host in 2029. Other cities apparently in the bidding: Indy, Charlotte, Seattle, Jacksonville, Baltimore, Buffalo, and Houston. So a lot of cities are up and interested in hosting the NFL draft. 310-840-4910 if you want in. Let's go to Carter from the Bronx. Hadn't heard from Carter in a while. You're on Free For All Friday. What direction are you taking things, Carter?
1: A bada bing, a bada boom. It's your boy Carter with the truth. Mr. Joshy boy, it's been a minute. I missed you. I missed you. I truly did. Hey, you want to know what that noise from Mr. Positive was? It's what we call the vinegar strokes. Are you familiar with the vinegar strokes?
0: I am not.
1: Oh, Google it. Google it. D-Day, okay, get on the Google machine.
0: I got it.
1: Hey, yeah. For my free-for-all Friday, I wanted to bring up, well, one, Josh, I'm commiserating with you on the Orioles. It hurts. But tomorrow's a brand new day. We're going to get after them damn Yankees. Yeah, but today and going forward, it's officially the best part of the lacrosse season. NCAA championships are upon us. Virginia took down Notre Dame. Only the second loss of the season. Took them down. They're going for the ACC championship. Lost Tiffany is the creator himself. He's out there with a wooden stick. Going freaking crazy. Joshy boy, if you can do me one favor, if you watch one lacrosse game either today, tomorrow, or next week. Lacrosse, baby.
0: I love lacrosse, and I'll tell you why. Because you're talking about the Virginia Cavaliers, and my wife is a Virginia graduate, loves her Wahoos. They've won a couple national titles in the last decade. I think one right before COVID, and then one in the last 5 years. And thank you for the call, Carter. It's good to hear from you. Yeah, Virginia Cavaliers. And let's not forget, I was born in Maryland, man. Lacrosse doesn't get much bigger than it is there. In North Carolina, whether it's men's or women's lacrosse, you have North Carolina and Duke that have won national championships. So certainly familiar with it. And you're right, it's a fun time of year with the calendar flipping to May when you get high-level lacrosse on the TV. 310-840-4910. Marty is in Indiana, and he says that he has a shared experience with me. What do we have in common, Marty, in Indiana?
2: Well, first and foremost, first time caller, but being a diehard Red Sox fan since 72, I hate the Yankees too. I despise them.
0: Man.
2: One of my best T-shirts says "Yankees suck." I've wore that to Fenway Park.
0: That's great.
2: They didn't play the Yankees, man, back in 2007. But, yeah, I was listening to you, and as soon as you said you're an Orioles fan and how much you hate the Yankees, I had to chime in.
0: You're a first-time caller. Where are you calling from in Indiana?
2: I live in Whiting, Indiana, so if you're looking at the map, I'm like 3 or 4 miles from the Illinois-Indiana border.
0: Okay.
2: So, getting back to now, how long you been an Orioles fan?
0: Are you with me? I grew up, my family is from Baltimore. I was born in Baltimore, moved to North Carolina when I was young, and we don't have a Major League Baseball team here. So, the Orioles and the Carolina Hurricanes, those are my two teams that I'm diehard, that I love, that I'm emotionally attached to. And watching Cade Povich get shelled tonight, not a lot of fun. Do you share the experience, though? And some would say this is a loser mindset, but you know what? Screw them if they feel this way. Do you get the same feeling of satisfaction? Like when your team loses, you check the Yankee score and feel good when you see them lose? Like, does it feel fill you with something? Yeah, that's okay to say. Like, that it's a nice, like, silver lining that if you lose, but the Yankees lose on the same night, then it's not all bad.
2: Mm-hmm. That's true. And can I change the subject real quick here?
0: Yes, real quick. What do you got? You
2: were talking about maybe where Super Bowls might be coming around. I'm a Steelers fan all my life, too. But if the Super Bowl would come to Cleveland, when they get their hotel and the stadium up, et cetera, it would be so cool to watch the Steelers win a Super Bowl on Cleveland's field.
0: That's great. Marty, thanks for calling and thanks for listening. It's good to hear from you from Indiana. Yeah, that would be pretty cool from a Steelers perspective. Speaking of the Carolina Hurricanes, we got V in Chicago, who every week gives me the pulse of the Carolina Hurricanes because he is a diehard Hurricanes fan that's in the Windy City. V, how does it happen that the playoffs, the first round's not finished in hockey, yet the Hurricanes are going to be playing game one against the Flyers Saturday night at 8 o'clock? How's that happen?
3: I'm going to be honest, but I'm just going to make up a theory and say the schedule makers were tired of waiting for the Habs game to end, you know?
0: Right. But, you know, there are two other games, though, that might end, too. I don't know. It's a pet peeve of mine. I think that the series, I think you shouldn't start the next series until everything's wrapped up. Or if there's a game seven earlier that day, you can then play game one of a series later that night. I don't know. It's just something I'm not a fan of. Starting the next series before the previous series had ended. But are you ready for Saturday night? Are you worried about the Flyers?
3: You bet I am ready. I'm going to be completely honest. I'm kind of glad that we got the Flyers. I mean, I saw how handily they beat Pittsburgh, and I their goalie kind of scares me, like Bedard. Like, I know he had some oopsies, like that one game three where like he went in that goal and he didn't know where he was. But like, I'm kind of glad we have them. And I'm not saying it's going to be like a clean sweep like last time. I think it will be like a, you know, what I'm saying, like a mid matchup, like a easy but also kind of like challenging matchup. You know what I mean?
0: I do know what you mean, V. It's good to hear from you. Thanks for the call as always. 310-840-4910 if you want in. And the Flyers were so hot down the stretch. It did make me feel better that Pittsburgh got a few games off of them after Philly started 3-0 in that series. If Philly swept Pittsburgh, I'd be terrified. I'd be terrified. You referenced the goalie, red-hot teams in the playoffs. Just that would scare me. So I'm not saying for sure the Canes are going to walk through the Flyers. Not doing that whatsoever. But still like their chances of getting to the Eastern Finals. And if they don't get to the Stanley Cup this year, it's hard to imagine that it's going to happen. But there you go. Some Carolina Hurricanes talk. 310-840-4910. We see James. We see Mr. Realistic. We see more of you there on the line that we plan to get to at 310-840-4910. In addition to getting to your free-for-all Friday calls, what happens when the Celtics meet the Sixers in Game 7 Saturday night? I got a prediction for that next on Westwood One Sports Night.
4: George Pickens signed his franchise tag, but still isn't locked in long term. Does the star receiver continue catching passes from Dak in Dallas? Or will Pickens get traded before training camp? Westwood One Sports.
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0: Got a final in the NBA. The Lakers move on past the Rockets, 98-78. But the Jimmy Buffett's playing. And Free For All Friday is here. 310-840-4910. Let's go to another call. Mr. Realistics in Springfield. Mr. Realistic, where are you steering the ship?
19: Well, I wanted to talk a little bit about the Celtics being overconfident in the last couple of games. They can't do that for Game 7. I would like to see them going to the hoop to get their stars in trouble. This is the first time you can drive to a star. And then they have a good chance. We need White to come out strong. He's very important. And also wanted to comment, what a great voice Mr. Positive has. And I definitely want to see Cleveland get a Super Bowl, because that's the only way we'll mention both of those places in the same sentence.
0: That's pretty good. That's a great line. We'll let you, George Costanza, your way out of here. That's great. Shout out to Mr. Realistic, 310-840-4910. Speaking of Mr. Positive, like that sound he made at the end of his call, Carter from the Bronx, he made reference to the Vinegar Strokes. And now I Googled that. I know what it is. Appreciate you guys. Appreciate you guys out there for doing incredible and magical work on the program with some of the references. Reacting real quickly to this, there's not a lot of interest in breaking down a wire-to-wire Laker win, won by 20 points tonight. This series is over, but frankly, it was over when the Lakers went up 3-0. No team in NBA history has ever come back from 3-0 down. So let's push this thing ahead. Lakers, Thunder, round two. It hasn't even been 10 days since OKC lost J-Dub, lost Jalen Williams, and that was seen to be a week-to-week deal. Austin Reeves looked back for real tonight. Looked pretty good, second game returning. Luka Doncic, we were told, not expected to return in the first round. Some had circled May 5th, May 6th, somewhere around there. Well, the calendar's flipped to May. If Luka's available and Jalen Williams isn't, the Lakers could make that an interesting series, even though OKC is the reigning champ and OKC has not lost a game in these playoffs yet. But that, let us be first to say, because the series is officially a wrap, Lakers Thunder is going to be the most talked about second round series. And if Luka plays, the basketball going to be interesting. It's not just going to be headlines. It's not just going to be bluster. It's going to be some substance to this series. Lakers Thunder going to be a reality. We'll get to the Game 7 in Beantown tomorrow, 310-840-4910. But let's go to James, who's in Gainesville first. James, you're on Westwood on Sports Night. Go right ahead. It's Free For All Friday.
20: Hi, Josh. Hope you're doing good. What I wanted to mention to you, Josh, was, you know, the Raiders, you know, got Kirk Cousins, you know, in Atlanta, let him go, you know. And I was wondering, do you think that Kirk Cousins will help the Raiders out a lot? And do you think he'll elevate the team beyond what people are expecting them to do? You know, because Tom Brady may be able to give him some insight and help him along, and he's a veteran player, but you don't have to really work with a lot in some ways and whatnot.
0: Well, what does he have to do to exceed expectations? That seems like a very low bar to clear. Is it just play and not be the worst team in the league?
20: Well, what I'm getting at, you know, is before they didn't have Kirk Cousins, you know, and now they do, you know, I'm wondering if you think they got the potential to win more games now they got him and he plays real well.
0: Did I hear a we in there? I thought you were a Falcons guy. Is it a Kirk Cousins? Are you a Kirk Cousins fan, the way that people root for NBA players? Is that you with Kirk Cousins?
20: I don't like how Atlanta traded Kirk Cousins, and I think Atlanta deserves to sink to the bottom until they can get their act together. And I'm all in for the Carolina Panthers. I think Atlanta threw her team away, and they're standing in the way of Carolina's greatness. I mean,
0: did you hear Dan Morgan with us? The Panthers GM joined us last night. Did you get a chance to catch that?
20: I didn't, but the Panthers are looking real good, and I think they're going to give Atlanta trouble. But I think Atlanta's got to really sit down and really start thinking hard about how to rebuild the team better and what they've done. You know, because I just don't have a good feeling about Atlanta all this year.
0: Here's my encouragement to you then, since you're going to be rooting for the Panthers now. Go to our YouTube channel, Westwood One Sports Night, and find our conversation with Dan Morgan. He was fabulous. Okay. A lot of really good stuff there. It's good to hear from you, James. I think Kirk Cousins is going to start. I think Kirk Cousins is going to start for the Raiders, and I think they did a pretty good job this offseason. I like Clint Kubiak. Don't think they're going to be the worst team in the league, and Fernando Mendoza is going to start at some point probably halfway through the year. That's probably what you're going to get. If that exceeds expectations in your mind, then good. That's how I view it. Celtics, Sixers, Game 7. Boston's going to win this game. Who are we kidding? It's weird how you have the Philly folks talking themselves into this. And you know, some non-Philly folks. My guy, Linnell Willingham, texted me saying, hey, been on Philadelphia. Seems he's a believer in Game 7. It's in Boston, where the Bruins tonight, same building, just saw their season end against the Buffalo Sabres. But Boston, leading 3-1. Only 13 teams in history have blown a 3-1 lead. Don't think this Celtics team is going to be the 14th, especially with what's ahead of them. Because when Boston wins this series, the second round matchup with the Knicks is essentially the Eastern Conference Finals. Whoever wins that series is going to beat any of the four teams that come out of the other side of the bracket. These are the two best teams, and it would be a lot of fun to watch it. Remember, it was the Knicks who beat the Celtics last year. Jason Tatum going down in the decisive game. But there's some history there. And that, we just talked about how Lakers OKC would be a lot of fun. Be a lot of fun if you have the Celtics and the Knicks meeting each other in round two. Think that the Celtics are going to handle their business in it. We're halfway through, officially halfway through Free For All Friday. 1 hour a week, one time a week, your chance to steer the ship in whatever direction you please. Kevin in Atlanta, we were hearing from Z, who is in Atlanta, saying that the ATL was Sports Hell USA. Kevin, are you in agreement with Z? You're on Free For All Friday.
1: Yeah, I'm definitely am. I'm a first-time caller. Just wanted to say I love the show.
0: What's up, man?
1: Definitely love Mr. Positive. Yeah, Mr. Positive, Mr. Negative, and the other guy who just called.
0: Do you want to hit a boom shakalaka to get things started?
1: I can't do it as well as him. I can't do it as well as him now.
0: Leave it to the GOAT.
1: But I do want to say Atlanta is definitely the Cleveland and Detroit of the South of the sports arena. Like, if Cleveland and Detroit, they go through something, just imagine actually making it to the big game and always making history of losing. So maybe like 10 years ago.
0: Let me ask you this. That's a good point that you bring up. It's like the age-long question, Kevin. Is it worse to see your team get blown out or to lose in nightmare fashion? Like, is it worse, the Super Bowl we just watched? Is it worse when you're New England getting housed by Seattle? Or if you're the Falcons and you blow a 28-3 lead and lose it overtime?
1: Yeah, blowing the lead, I'd rather get blown out like how we did last night, as the Atlanta Hawks just didn't even show up on the basketball court last night. Yeah, yes. Then I can sleep better knowing the season is over.
0: You'd rather be the Hawks than be Orlando tonight.
1: Yeah, the what if would kill me. You know, the what if, you know, what if we don't give up the lead in the fourth quarter, or, you know, what if a shot went in. But if it's just a blowout, I can deal with that. I can get ready for the next season. But the what if part of it, and like I say, I'm from Atlanta. I grew up watching the Atlanta Braves. People just don't know how heartbreaking the Braves can be.
0: In the last 10 years. You can't be sports hell and have won a title in the last 10 years.
1: Okay, check this out. I'm 43 years old. I've been watching the Braves since 1990. I first pennant. I'm not gonna get off subject, but ever since 1990, we've been a very competitive organization. Don't get me wrong, I love the Braves, but we got two titles in a four decade run.
0: But imagine a Minnesota sports fan hearing you say that. Imagine a Minnesota sports fan hearing you complain about two titles.
1: The Minnesota fan have a World Series championship win over us. They gave us our first heartbreak.
0: Kirby Puckett.
1: They have bragging rights on us. The Braves, the Hawks, the Falcons, they have all broke our heart in ways that, like, as sports fan, you'd be like, well, I just rather just not even been there, or I just rather just got blowed out. I just want to, you know, maybe the Hawks was like 10 years ago. We had like the best record in the East. Couldn't even get a win in the Eastern Conference Championship game. And we had six All-Stars that started, five that started. So it's like, you know, you go a whole year hoping your team do something, and they embarrass you. So, yeah, I think Atlanta is the city that's dealing with a lot.
0: I think it's a good argument you just made, and I appreciate the call. I hope you'll call us back. Thank you for listening. It's good to hear from you. There goes Kevin from Atlanta. D-Day, do you agree with the idea? We were talking about this with John Shire when we had that exclusive conversation in Indy, and his take is, I'd rather be close and lose games that are Avenger movies, like how he lost in the Elite Eight and really how they've lost every game the last couple of years, than get your ass kicked. But I think there's a different frame as being a coach versus being a fan. As a coach, you have say, and you actually have control of things that happen on the court. Players the same way. You want to be as close as possible because you might want to next time get there. From a fan perspective who has no say in what happens, I think emotionally speaking, it's easier to handle the lack of a what if. Hey, that team's better. They killed us. We can deal with that.
2: I'd definitely rather get blown out. I don't got to watch the second half. Are you kidding me? I don't have to succumb to a full game of pain and suffering. Yeah, I'll take that one.
0: Yeah. As we were telling James, make sure you're subscribed to the YouTube channel. It's where you can watch the show in addition to listening to it. He also gave a shout out. I think that's the third shout out to Mr. Positive that we heard, leading Florida back to Ryden. All of his supporters, Daily Row, my Warriors. We're hearing from them. Westwood One Sports Night, Apple Podcasts, and Spotify, YouTube, Westwood One Sports Night. You can find us too. It seems that the Athletics, by the way, last call for free for all Friday phone calls, 310-840-4910. We see Steve, we see others. We'll get to you. 310-840-4910. It seems that the Athletics are about to see their name change in baseball, and we were given a strong hint of what that name change might be. You'll hear it next on Westwood One Sports Night.
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3: It appears by its own numbers, the U.S. government seems insolvent. 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
4: The opening drive, Jeff Symbieta, J.J. Buck. We welcome to the show the head football coach at the University of New Mexico, Jason Eck.
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38: That was the highlight of my night.
2: If that's the case in this fantasy world, the middle name better be Josh.
38: Hey,
2: Josh, whatever Graham, that last name is.
38: Graham, you know, we can throw it in there. Linnell can have that maybe as the middle name somewhere. Or how about like do like the apostrophe? How about we do Josh dot dash Linnell or Linnell Josh, whatever the last name is.
2: You mean
38: Cade could be the middle name. Josh, yeah, like hyphen. Josh Linnell Cade, whatever the last name is. Could throw that in there.
2: Long
38: sounds good.
2: Birth
38: rolls off the tongue. As promised, the Oakland Athletics are no more, but now the Athletics name might be no more as well. Everything about the Athletics move has been gross. It represents what we hate the most about sports. Obviously, the exit strategy out of Oakland, a mess. The team is currently calling Sacramento home. They're playing in a AAA ballpark where they're going to be I remember the first press conference the owner had right before their season started last year in that AAA park. He was talking about how excited he was to watch the Yankees play in that park. Not talking about his team. He's like, oh, it's going to be so cool. Watch an Aaron Judge play here. It's like, you own a major league team. It's supposed to be competing with the Yankees. But even though they are in the second of what's supposed to be three seasons in Sacramento, they don't have any gear or branding that recognizes the city of Sacramento. None of it. The city kind enough to take them in. In fact, they just go by the Athletics. Not the Sacramento A's, not Oakland, certainly. They're just the Athletics. And now we've learned the Athletics might be no more once they arrive in Vegas because a baseball podcast called Rally Cap noticed several job openings that were posted by the A's when they get to Vegas that mentioned the name Las Vegas Black Fire. It is suspected that this was an unintentional linking of the new name. And once it was pointed out, all the postings immediately taken down. So first off, I guess at the tail end of Free For All Friday, Las Vegas Black Fire, do we like that? 310-840-4910. Secondly, putting the obvious incompetence aside of having that leak this way potentially, the A's, the reason why they might have a new name is not because they don't want to be called the Las Vegas Athletics. They aren't the ones to really blame here. The U.S. Patent Office is doing too much here. They are apparently denying the A's the trademark Las Vegas Athletics or Vegas Athletics because they feel it comes too close to the generalized use of the word athletics, which is really, really dumb. There it is. That's our government at work, everybody. Got some bureaucratic staffer in a trademark office saying that a name that's been around for 100-plus years, the Athletics, oh, we can't do it in Vegas, even though we had it in Oakland, and we still have it right now in Sacramento. Oh, Vegas Athletics, Las Vegas Athletics, it's too close to the generalized term athletics. We're just going to ruin all that history. I hope something gets worked out, because Las Vegas Black Fire is not like dialing, spitting hot fire, especially when compared to the Athletics, keeping that name around. Because of all of this, this is the sad part of the whole deal, though, D-Day. Because of all this, and, oh, they're in Sacramento in a AAA park, and it's been completely overlooked how good the actual team looked. Oliver, did Nick Kurtz walk tonight, or is the streak over?
1: I'm going to have to look that
38: You'd
1: up.
38: You'd be the guy to
1: watch her game.
38: We need to check in on that, because the A's, they weren't the late game today. They're playing right now. They are the latest game, and they're trailing 8-5, but they're still in first place in the AL West, and Nick Kurtz did draw a walk. Nick Kurtz is now at 20 games. He has third place in history all by himself, dating back to 1900, the longest streak of consecutive games with a walk. But they have Jacob Wilson, too. See, Nick Kurtz, he was the AL Rookie of the Year. The runner-up for Rookie of the Year was Jacob Wilson, who's sniffing .300 batting average. Shea Langeliers is top five in the sport in batting average. He's hit eight home runs, batting .328. Like, this team's been good, but nobody cares because, they want to talk about all this other stuff. But D-Day, Las Vegas Black Fire, are you feeling it?
2: No, that sounds like a created team on MLB The Show. But you let your 6-year-old create the team.
38: Sounds like a banana ball team. With that in mind, we have Drew Tolitz going to join us in the next hour from Vegas, oddly enough. From a baseball stadium in Vegas, we will be visiting with our morning host, Drake Toll. And yes, we'll have to hit on some banana ball and see if he likes the name Las Vegas Black Fire. Since on the East Coast, the calendar's flipped, or the day is flipped to Saturday, I get to say this to you, D-Day. Happy Derby Day. It is Derby Day today. Are you excited to watch the Kentucky Derby? Do you make plans around watching the most exciting 2 minutes in sports?
2: I do not. I don't think I've watched the Kentucky Derby in probably 6 years.
38: So you don't go to Derby parties or anything? Like dress up and... Wow.
2: You go to a Derby party?
38: I have gone to Derby parties. Usually wear something bright and colorful. So when I'm live... See, our show, like we have a thing called a hard out that's about to play in the next few minutes. It's at 54, it's an exact second that we have to hit things here in order to get to our breaks and all these types of things. So my show tomorrow is from 4 to 7 p.m. on Saturday, 4 to 7. And literally a minute and a half before the Kentucky Derby begins at 6:57, as I think post time, I'm going to be getting off the air. So I'm excited. The exhilaration of finishing a show and then turning on the Kentucky Derby tomorrow. Like, the entire show is going to be a Kentucky Derby preview, breaking down all the horses. Got to do that, D-Day.
2: This you one know? Has hooves. This one has a tail. Look at the pink on this one. Oh, it's checkered color. Oh, nice.
38: I'd love
2: one's grass fed.
38: I like Dan and Bourbon. Watch out for Dan and Bourbon. That's a 14-1 odds horse. That I'm about. Did I see that Further Ado is scratched? I need to follow up on that. Again, this isn't the pre-race show, but Saturday, pre-race show, getting things ready to go. It's important to note that. But Derby Day, have you ever had a mint julep? We'll have to figure that out. That's been Free For All Friday. Keep it tuned, Westwood One Sports Tonight.
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10: 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It appears by its own numbers, the U.S. government seems insolvent. 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Add it all up, and it looks like the U.S. owes more than $130 trillion it doesn't have. 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

0: Because we're on late, I can make a reference such as this, and nobody would bat an eye at it. We know the expression post-coital as being a very euphoric feeling to have. But there is a level above that type of sensation. And I'd say that is post-banana ball. Because right now, we're being joined by Drake Toll from Las Vegas. And let's start in the obvious place, post-banana ball. Give us the banana ball summary tonight, the firefighters and the Indianapolis Clowns.
1: Firefighters, Clowns was awesome, Josh. The Savannah Bananas last night against the Texas Tailgaters at a high school, Navasota, Texas. It was incredible. The Party Animals played the Loco Beach Coconuts this evening in Las Vegas. I was on site with those cats. And we have created a sport. And it's funny, I kind of peel back the curtain a little bit as I'm just now getting off of the post banana ball coital high. I had a call this morning with our scouting director, who's picked up guys like Jackie Bradley Jr. or Shane Victorino or Ryan Howard, Tanner Allen, who was a star at Mississippi State, won a World Series, College Baseball Player of the Year, SEC Player of the Year. And he called, we had a rules conversation. Like, hey, moving forward, how do we adjust the game? How do we build this game moving into years to come to make sure that banana ball is

0: Station, Texas. This is a great weekend, a great 48 hours, 72 hours for this sport.
1: Wow. What does the travel itinerary look like for Drake Toll this week?
0: Man, I was in New York 48 hours ago. New York City, the greatest city in the world. Two games, sold out Yankee Stadium. Bananas and party animals. Animals got the win on Sunday. Not that two-game series at a game apiece before we flew out here to Las Vegas, where I have not slept. Who needs to do that in Sin City? I have hosted the Drake Toll show, apropos that my name would be Drake Toll, the last 2 days here from Vegas from 2:30 to 6, some demon hours similar to you, or up 2:30 to 6 for the show. And then Red Eye, Saturday night, 12:30 a.m. into Sunday morning. Fly back to Savannah, Georgia, be home by 10 o'clock that morning and start prepping shows, doing some more shows on the side. It never stops. We're in Atlanta next weekend for a three-game stretch at Truist, at the home of the Braves as well.
1: You just reminded me that I need to do my job better. Drake Toll's with us. We mentioned Banana Ball, but yeah, he's also our morning host on Westwood One Sports, doing a great job. 6 to 9 a.m. during Eastern time during the week. Drake Toll, kind enough to be with us live on this Friday night. Because you're in Vegas, we just brought this story up. There was a niche baseball podcast that noticed that the Athletics put out some job listings for when they moved to Las Vegas, except the team name didn't say Las Vegas Athletics. It didn't even say Athletics at all. Instead, what seems to be incidental, they accidentally included the name Las Vegas Black Fire. And then when this was pointed out, all the listings suddenly went away. They're having issues with the U.S. trademark office, the U.S. patent office, getting the name Las Vegas Athletics. Vegas Athletics, the reason being given is the generalized use of the word athletics seems too close. So how would you feel, since you're in Vegas, about the name Las Vegas Black Fire in Major League Baseball?
0: I went to the Las Vegas Black Fire show last night, and I've never seen so much skin. I thought I was getting the Black Fire experience. It sounds like something that's not very family-friendly. Look, if I need to be forged into Las Vegas Black Fire, if that's how I need to become, if that's how I need to grow up into a man, then maybe this is what the world needs, is a little Drake Toll Black Fire. It sounds like if it's 3 or 4 in the morning and you're calling a phone line to the Black Fire, we're teetering toward Mike Vrabel territory at that point, and we should probably check ourselves. All that to say, please God, please no.
1: Yeah, let's try to keep the Athletics name a little bit. Were there any other extracurricular activities you could share from Vegas?
0: That I can share. It is, honestly, it's been a tame week so far. The blackjack table has been kind to yours truly, and I'll be hitting it again the next couple of days. Look, man, I'm at home in a city like Vegas having fun with the guys. These players are, a lot of them married, so making good decisions. But we've been able to go out. We're staying at a casino, too. So we're down in the lobby hanging out before the games. And as a unit, as a crew, we travel with about 150 people to these events. And some people work 17 hours a day. Some people work 7 hours a day. Some are in that 12 to 13 range, which is kind of where I sit. And when I'm not at the ballpark, I'm trying to have a good time in these cities, you know, do something different. So went out to the Las Vegas Golden Knights game. All two overtimes against the Mammoth a couple of nights ago. I was on hand for that. And learned a lot about the Vegas culture. I don't know if anybody puts on a better show than the Las Vegas Golden Knights in venue that I've seen in pro sports and college sports. I was blown up. BYU is kind of close. They, for some reason, Cosmo the Cougar, and they use fire a lot, drones. The Vegas Golden Knights blew me away. That was the fun. Cirque du Soleil, the party animals were in the Cirque du Soleil show this week. We performed with them, both in their event and on our field. Doesn't get better. Doesn't get bigger. Doesn't get more Vegas than that.
1: Drake Toll, are you ready for the greatest segue that you could ever hear in this context? We're talking about Vegas, talking about you going to a blackjack table. Drake Toll, Westwood One Sports, also Banana Ball, and Big 12 Locked On, Brendan Sorsby. what's been

0: your biggest reaction to this story, given how good of a quarterback he was at Cincinnati, elsewhere in the Big 12, now go into a team that was in the quarterfinals of the college football playoff, getting so much back, and now there's uncertainty there. Texas Tech was the Big 12's best shot, it would seem. I know BYU has a lot of guys back. Best shot it would seem at winning a national championship. What's been your reaction to the Brendan Sorsby headline?
1: He won't play college football again. I don't think that is in question for me. The precedent's been set with guys like Hunter Deckers. The precedent's been set with the guys at the mid-major basketball schools who are betting in this ring, which is a very different situation. But the NCAA has been clear: if you do this thing, you are not going to play college football. You're not going to play college basketball, baseball. If you do this, this is the big no-no. I've said it on my show 20 years ago. It was weed. One hit of the weed and you can never touch the field again. No weed. And now 20 years later, the NCAA, the NBA, the NFL, a lot of these leagues are like, okay, maybe you can do the weed, I guess. And right now, that's what sports betting is. Whether you bet within your league, outside of your league, the NCAA is clear. Do not do this thing. 15 years from now, I think that Brendan Sorsby can put $5,000 of his $5 million NIL contract on the ponies during the Kentucky Derby without consequence. But today, you can't. And that's clear. And so the appeals on this, him going into Josh, the timeline of, hey, Texas Tech has known about this for 7 to 10 days, and he was admitted into a facility, a rehab facility, the day the news was going to break. The PR press is afoot. It is very obvious how Texas Tech wants to move carefully and in a light that makes Brendan Sorsby look good, sheds a fair image upon him. I don't think that is going to work in this against the NCAA, and I don't see Brendan Sorsby. He's an NFL quarterback, but Texas Tech is going to look in a different direction in 2026. If I had to bet on it.
0: Are you saying that the rehab visit isn't sincere? Are you saying Mike Vrabel wasn't working on his marriage as well? Second Mike Vrabel, Diana Rossini reference. What up?
1: I'm saying, again, I told you this last month on your show. I love to interlock fingers with my female friends. With my male friends, with all of my, Josh, you and I could tickle each other and lock fingers. You've threatened to tickle me many times, and I have always obliged. In this situation, Brendan Sorsby is tickling the rehab center. They both agreed to tickle one another. And none of this points to Brendan Sorsby is so sad he wants to fix his gambling problem. It all points toward, and I don't want to dilute those who have serious gambling issues and call the hotline. And you should do that. In this case, the timeline is not conducive. He was going to Cincinnati Reds games and placing $2 bets on balls and strikes. Thousands of bets. Josh, he's been in Lubbock for months. He wasn't flying back to go to the Reds games. This isn't a situation where Brendan Sorsby was so deep in the mud at a Reds game last Friday and we caught him and now he's got to go to rehab. No, the timeline lines up as if these are all moves to try to protect his image and keep him at Texas Tech. I just don't think that's going to work. The NCAA has been clear about this. They're not going to waver for the $5 million man in Lubbock.
0: So if Brendan Sorsby can't play for Texas Tech this year, it'll be interesting to see if there's a Darian Mensah situation where somebody gets offered enough money to go to Texas Tech, and even though it's outside the portal window, like they just sue. They say, hey, I don't want to go to school at whatever school I'm at right now. I want to enroll. Can you legally tell me I can't and can't play football? Assuming that option doesn't happen and Utah's breaking in a new coach, is assuming Brendan Sorsby's not out there and that they don't get some star quarterback to replace him between now and the start of the year, is it BYU or bust in the Big 12?
1: It is Texas Tech's league if Josh Graham is playing quarterback for the Red Raiders. And that says nothing about Josh Graham's football abilities. I think that you would be at least cerebral when scanning the field. Yeah. However, the arm could be a bit of an issue. Look, I don't want to dial Fernando Mendoza. It's the first overall pick in the NFL draft. The

0: in a Hoosiers with a Baron Morton or a Bear Bachmeyer or a Rocco Becht or an Avery Johnson. I'm going to use some of these Big 12 quarterbacks, middle tier Big 12 quarterbacks as examples. The Indiana Hoosiers still win 11 games, 12 games, 13 games, because the infrastructure of that team outside of quarterback was so dominant. Texas Tech's in a league of their own from an athleticism standpoint in the Big 12, from an NIL standpoint, a portal standpoint, a high school recruiting, a development, all of those words, Texas Tech, Texas, they're first in the league at each of those. I think you saw, like, Utah had two tackles taken in the first round this year and couldn't hold the jock strap of the Texas Tech Red Raiders in the fourth quarter of the contest those two teams played in Salt Lake City in 2025. Tech was just that much better in every facet. Utah's going to regress. BYU has a great defense, a solid offense, but they still don't have the manpower that Texas Tech does. If Will Hammond is the quarterback coming off an ACL injury, or Tech goes with anybody on that roster, they're going to be okay because they have three running backs who have 1,000-yard potential. They've got the best defense in the Big 12 head over heels. This is a Texas Tech team that no matter who plays quarterback is going to win the Big 12 next year, and I have no doubt about that. And by now, I'm sorry, Brendan Sorsby, don't please plug your ears, but actually, he can bet now. If he's not a Texas Tech, he can bet now. So, Brendan, advice for you, if this is still the route, the betting route is still one you want to take, the Texas Tech money is now much juicier than it was a week ago. I'm putting as much as I can on the Red Raiders to still win the Big 12 without Sorsby.
1: Love that. Drake Toll with us here on the way out. You're kind enough to join us live from Vegas after Banana Ball. I feel like I'm burying the lead with this question, but how do you feel about the put it to bed lead in into your show? We're your lead in on the Drake Toll show. Mm-hmm. Usually there's Drake Toll content in that segment, and I just wanted to give you a platform to respond to anything since this is your maiden voyage on the night show. This is the first time you've been on a show that is your lead in.
0: It is an honor to hear you either squash my takes or wax poetic about our love for very similar art. I appreciate that. The happiest part for me is jumping into your show now and seeing a lot of the same familiar faces in the live fan feedback section, the comment section. And those are their own little party. There's a microcosm of Westwood One sports listeners that are on both shows. And I also love the dissent in some of these, you know, like I love that there's pushback in every take that I give or that you may give. There are people who immediately, whether it's the text line, the call line, or the YouTube chat, are very active in talking about our takes and our shows. And the fact that there are a lot of the same suspects is cool. And they're very enamored with the bracelets today. I received these outside of the, I've doubled my bracelet output from the folks in Las Vegas who have been kind enough to make me these custom bracelets. This one says Drake on it. It's in like a real blackjack format here. And so the folks in Las Vegas have been really kind to the party and was really kind to me. And I apologize to absolutely nobody for the sheer volume of wristbands that have been offered this evening.
1: Tell me about the maintenance for the hair on the way out. Like, what's the maintenance look like on a day-to-day basis?
0: I don't even shower, Josh. I don't know what you're talking about. I haven't even learned how to shower yet. I'm 25. The city of Savannah shut my... I talked about it on my show today. The city of Savannah shut my water off today for no reason. I was upset. And so, when I can, I'll throw some... Hold on. One sec.
1: Yeah,
0: I brought it with me today.
1: I like the product.
0: Yeah,
1: see,
0: yeah.
1: I get some axe in there. Like Marty Smith recommended the butt paste. That's big.
0: Hairspray. Yeah, some hairspray that does me okay. And then this, we read it. Curl defining cream.
2: Yeah. Yep. Curl defining.
0: So I delivered.
1: So do you you put the curl defining in after or first and then you
0: before
1: with the hairspray to maintain.
0: So it's okay. Hair still wet. We're going curl defining cream, and then we're going hairspray. Josh, I'll shoot you straight. Something I learned 2 years ago and very recent development for me is I don't care. Like, I get to walk outside, and these little kids are like, dude, I love your mullet. I love your perm. It's hilarious to them. They get a good laugh out of it. It's an entertainment or a shock value. And if I look like a goofball, it's all fine and dandy for me if these people get a kick out of it. And so it works in my book.
1: Drake Toll, I'm a Drake Toll fan, and I appreciate you making the time. I hope this isn't the last time that you'll make time for us on, you know, a random Friday when you're out in the West Coast or something. Keep up the great work with Banana Ball and with us, Drake Toll Show on Westwood One Sports. And you catch that red eye, okay?
0: I'm going to go sleep at the blackjack table.
1: You do that. Tell Brandon Sorsby I said hi. There goes Drake Toll. Great stuff from him. D-Day was taking notes there, some of the hair details there as well. D-Day, there's no beef here. Bald is beautiful, and then you also have the cream and then the hairspray maintenance. It's all acceptable here. All different hair styles welcome at Westwood One Sports.
2: I have used many of those products before. Don't get it twisted.
1: Yeah, not getting it twisted at all. Up next, two absolutely insane basketball games tonight, but for completely different reasons. Keep it tuned here to Westwood One Sports Night.
3: The draft dust has settled, and the winners are the Jets and the Browns. No, that's not a typo. Both teams stayed disciplined and attacked premium positions. So how can they still screw it up? We'll all stand by. Westwood One Sports.
4: 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Add it all up, and it looks like the U.S. owes more than $130 trillion it doesn't have. 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
1: Yes, Westwood One Sports Night with you. Thanks for starting your weekend off the right way, hanging out with us. And we need to talk about the incredible night we just watched in the NBA. The night began in Orlando where we witnessed an all-time collapse unlike really anything we've seen in recent NBA history. Here are the facts from Orlando, Detroit, Game 6. Here are the facts from this game. The Magic scored the first basket of the second half to take a 62-38 lead. That is a 24-point margin. Whoa. East Carolina Education just came out there for a second. 24-point margin. Detroit would then go on to outscore Orlando 55-17 the rest of the way. Let's say that again. Orlando was up 24 points after scoring the first basket of the half. And in the second half of a playoff game in the NBA, a closeout game, they scored 17 points the rest of the way. Anthony Black hit a three with 4:14 left to go in the third quarter. The Magic would not hit another three the rest of the game. They wouldn't hit another field goal until the 2-minute, 24-second mark of the fourth quarter. Nearly 14 minutes of game time later, that is 23 straight misses in between those two makes. And don't forget, this game was in Orlando. The home team was getting booed as the final horn sounded in what might be the final home game the Magic has this season. And this is soul-crushing for the Magic on several counts. A quick lesson in recent history. Their franchise has not won a playoff series since 2010. That was the back end of back-to-back Eastern Conference Finals runs. They had the NBA Finals appearance where they lost to Kobe Bryant. It was Dwight Howard, Stan Van Gundy. The Magic, they are an 8 seed, and they miss back-to-back opportunities to close out the Pistons. Up 3-1, and then in Game 5, you spoil a 45-point outing by Paolo Banchero. And then tonight, you blow a 24-point lead. When you're an 8 seed, you can't be missing opportunities like that and expect to win the series. That's why you look at the odds, and we'll get to Graham's gambling at the top of next hour. Detroit is an 8.5. Is it 9.5 now? That line is growing. It might get the double digits. And if the Pistons win, here's one thing that's guaranteed in Game 7. History. If the Pistons win, they will be the 14th team in NBA history to ever rally from 3-1 down in a best-of-7 series. And they're at home, and they are heavily favored to do so, to win the game. If the Magic wins, they will be just the 9th 8 seed to ever beat a 1 seed. And this is a format that goes back to 1984, and it used to be easier to win a first-round series. It used to be just a 5-game series to win. The more games that you get, the more games you have to win, the more difficult it becomes on the lower seed. But even with that being the case, over 42 years, just 8 seeds have ever won a first-round series. So that's what's at stake with the Orlando Magic, Detroit Pistons, Sunday. Do we have tip times? Haven't seen that yet, when we're going to see these basketball games, actually.
2: Yes, we do have tip times. It looks like Orlando, Detroit's going to be at 3:40, and then Toronto and Cleveland is going to be at 7:40. That's at least according to the DraftKings site where I'm looking at the odds.
1: I think that those folks are probably accurate on that. Great. Going to be live at 4 p.m. on Sunday. So I'll have a instant reaction to these games, or at least to Orlando, Detroit, as that one is happening. Which brings us to the second Game 7 that you referenced that we now have. Despite taking the L, kind of like the game we just discussed, it's the team losing that's more interesting tonight. The Cavaliers, they are the story. Yeah, Toronto wins the game, and oh, game-winning shots, and oh, this Game 7s, it's so much fun. Not saying that it isn't. The story is Cleveland, and this series should have been long over. Remember last Sunday, when the Cavs were up 2-1 in Game 4, 2-1 in the series, Cleveland leading by 7 points in the final 2 minutes of the game. But then Toronto goes on an 11-2 run, aided by a key 8-second violation in order to steal that win. If you thought that was bad, how about the Cavaliers leading by a point in overtime? Just get fouled, hit free throws, go home a winner. They commit another crucial turnover. Dennis Schroeder, part of that. And that led to this moment. We have the call courtesy of Prime Video. RJ Barrett, the hometown kid, doing this in the final seconds.
0: Could have collected themselves, Grady.
21: Raptors looking to force a Game 7. Down one. Barnes on the move. Toss out. Barrett three. Off the heel. And in!
1: Noah writes in that the RJ Barrett shot was like the Halliburton shot against the Knicks last year. Glad he specified against the Knicks. Halliburton had a number of those shots. But hard not to actually think of another Toronto game winner. Thinking about Kawhi's shot that bounced on the rim multiple times before dropping in a playoff game. Good for RJ Barrett. As fun as game winners and overtime might be, this Toronto team, they should not be in this position. They are a young team being driven by Colin Murray-Boyles and Scotty Barnes, facing a bunch of vets. Brandon Ingram's missed the last two games. It's insane that the series isn't over yet. And it's on Cleveland, where playoff failure is par for the course. Donovan Mitchell still hasn't been to a conference finals in his career, and he's been in the league for nearly a decade now. James Harden's playoff resume, that's well documented. It's not good. And he's been brutal in this series. How about tonight? 5 of 14 for 14 points. James Harden, give him a hand. The reality is, the ceiling for Cleveland is round 2 of the playoffs. They could win, and they're favored to win Game 7. But the ceiling for them is round 2. They're not getting past the second round. They are much worse than they were in the last 2 years. The panic moves they made at the deadline didn't make them better. Has anyone had a favorite Keon Ellis moment in these playoffs? We just mentioned Dennis Schroeder. Does that really help them? James Harden? Anybody? Bueller? Whether it's Orlando or Detroit that gets out of that game seven, advantage to them against Cleveland in round two. Advantage whoever is facing the Cavaliers. And by the way, that Detroit-Orlando series, a lot more interesting, a lot more meaningful than this one. This series not really moving the needle. But it is interesting. People say it's the two greatest words in sports. Game seven. You got three in the Eastern Conference alone. Because you have the Celtics and the Sixers on Saturday night, and then these two on Sunday. There won't be a fourth game seven because the Lakers handled their business at the Houston Rockets, winning that series 4-2. But the Cavs, they're the story here. And it does lead to the question. Put out a poll at Josh Graham Show on X. Both Detroit, Orlando, Cleveland, Toronto, they're going to be decided in Game 7. They're on the same side of the bracket, which means one of these four teams will be playing in the Eastern Conference Finals. Who do you think it's going to be? 44% of the poll says Detroit. 38% says the Cleveland Cavaliers. What say you? 310-840-4910. That's one question we're asking. Another question we ask you as well, if you want to chime in on it, you can. What happens exactly? What does Jerry Jones do if George Pickens holds out during Dallas Cowboys training camp? All of that next on Westwood One Sports Night.
3: Quarterback Bo Nix had a second surgery on his broken ankle and is expected to be limited during Broncos OTAs. Should Sean Payton be concerned if his franchise passer will be ready for training camp? Westwood One Sports.
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25: 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It appears by its own numbers, the U.S. government seems insolvent. 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
14: If you're someone who isn't super active, just thinking about the amount of exercise you're supposed to get every week can feel daunting. 75 minutes of vigorous exercise, 150 minutes of moderate intensity exercise. It's a lot. But I have some good news for you in the form of a recent study out of Norway. Researchers found that for most sedentary people, getting just 5 more minutes of meaningful movement a day had a statistically significant impact on their expected lifespan. So did reducing the amount of time they sat every day by just 30 minutes. That's not to say that this bare minimum is what you should aspire to, but I think it's a good reminder that doing something is always better than doing nothing. The point is, just get started. Work just a little bit more movement into your daily routine, and don't even think of it as exercise. I'm Dr. Sanjay Gupta, helping you live a better life.
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18: Of potentially moving him. And that team is the Baltimore Ravens. If you're the Baltimore Ravens and you see, you just start to sniff out that Pickens is unhappy with the franchise tag, you should already be making those phone calls if you're Eric DaCosta. You should be reaching out to Jerry saying, what would it cost? Hey, Jerry. Hypothetically, if he doesn't show up, what might you be looking for? You start offering some stuff. Hey, remember, we have more draft capital than you might think because that Max Crosby trade didn't go through. Uh-huh. We might be willing to deal here. Give you something that can help you. And this is the part, if you're Baltimore, you need to be looking to make a move. Because think of all the top AFC contenders. The AFC is viewed as being wide open. Think of all the top teams. Other than Baltimore, it's Buffalo. It's Denver. It's Kansas City. It's the Patriots, the reigning AFC champions. And what have we seen this offseason? Pretty much all of them have made offensive splashes or are about to. The Bills, they traded a second-round pick for DJ Moore. The Broncos sent a haul to Miami for Jalen Waddle. The Chiefs, they signed Super Bowl MVP Kenneth Walker at running back. The Patriots, it seems like within the league that it's a foregone conclusion that they're going to get A.J. Brown. Because Philly didn't bring in all these receivers just to keep A.J. Brown on the team. That's more of a post-June 1 move to save money for Philly. And also, you didn't want to get something done before this draft. Next year's draft's picks are going to be more valuable than this year's draft's picks. So that's going to happen, and it seems it's going to be to New England. If only there was an insider close to Mike Vrabel that could break such news. If only somebody like that existed. So all these teams, they're making moves offensively. What has Baltimore done to help their offense? All ears. You got rid of this coaching staff. John Harbaugh's out. Todd Monken's not there anymore, so you're having to learn a new offense. Okay, that's all good and well. Hired a defensive-minded head coach and Jesse Minter. Like the hire. Makes a lot of sense. Understand why Baltimore did it. Who have you added? They've remained quiet on that side. Defensively, they've been loud. Added Calais Campbell this week, Trey Hendrickson. They've added players there, for real. But in free agency, you lost Isaiah Likely. You didn't add any noteworthy skill guys. They probably wouldn't want ideally, if you're planning to be a Super Bowl contender, which they seem to be, Zay Flowers is your number one receiver, or Jacoby Lane, who you drafted in the mid-rounds out of USC to be seriously relied on his rookie season. The Ravens, they do have salary cap space to play with. In fact, they rank top 10 currently in salary cap space. So they can afford adding a top player. They have the capital draft-wise, because again, that Max Crosby trade didn't end up happening. The Ravens, they're a team that should be investigating, sniffing around, seeing if George Pickens is available, because we don't know the answer to the question. That's why we ask it. What happens if George Pickens holds out? What happens there? 310-840-4910 if you want in. Make sure if you haven't already, you're subscribed to our YouTube channel. Search Westwood One Sports Night. It's how you can watch the show in addition to listening to the show, seeing some Eric B. and Rakim references being made. D-Day, I happen to be a big Eric B. and Rakim fan. From 90s hip-hop's my favorite type of hip-hop. I guess 2000s hip-hop is good too. But used to open every show I did with Don't Sweat the Technique, Paid in Full. Love Eric B. and Rakim, so shout out to that. Detroit basketball from Hell Street. So however and wherever you're listening or watching, we greatly appreciate that. 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Because we have a moment, this is a topic we literally have not had time talking about this entire week. Just so many things going on, playoff games, in the sort. So, LIV Golf. Is it fair to say, D-Day, that this is the week LIV Golf died? When you're no longer getting the Saudi money, then what are you at this point?
5: Thank God all that money was guaranteed to the golfers.
18: Yes. The Saudis blew $6 billion with a B in cash. I love golf. I specifically love major championship golf. And I've had many conversations with many people about golf over the years. I talk about golf with my friends. Some of my closest friends, we talk about golf. Kevin Clark made this point on social media, a fellow lover of golf. And I agree with him. He said, out of all the golf conversations I've had, I've never had one person, never once ever, over the last few years that LIV Golf's existed, bring up something that happened at a LIV Golf event. Never once. Never once has somebody brought up in a conversation, hey man, did you see who won the LIV event out in fill in the blank? Oh man, did you see this crazy comeback? Did you see this crazy shot? Did you see this? Well, check them out. They're wearing shorts. Isn't that cool? 54 holes. Who knew that that was better than 72? Turns out it isn't. So maybe it isn't fair to say that this is the week that LIV Golf died, when nobody ever really cared about it. No one ever really sought it out. Like we take the free-for-all Friday calls. Haven't heard one free-for-all. We've heard of obscure sports, D-Day. We didn't hear one person say, guys, why aren't you talking about LIV? Like, if you told me that LIV Golf took off the entire month of April, I would not have known otherwise. Like, if you just told me that, oh, they haven't, you know, they don't play in April. I'd be like, oh, they don't? Like, you could totally fib. You could totally tell me the opposite of the truth, and I believe you. Because, again, haven't had an actual golf conversation regarding LIV the entire time it's existed. The only conversation surrounding LIV, how much are they making? And who's not on the PGA Tour anymore? And does this league adequately prepare players for majors? Like, that's every conversation about the league has been critical of it, just fundamentally. So LIV Golf, good riddance, not going to be missed. We covered the big NBA games that wrapped up tonight, where two series are going to seven games, and then the Lakers finish their series against Houston. We didn't hit on the hockey. Tampa Bay won, Montreal no score, overtime winner for the Lightning. This is in Bell Center in Montreal that Tampa wins this game to force a game seven. If this series didn't go to game seven, that would be a great crime. Because there's no series in recent memory I can remember that deserves a game seven more than this one. All six of the games we've had so far decided by one goal. Four of the six decided in overtime. This is one of those series where it feels like seven might not be enough to give an accurate measurement of who the better team is. The series has been so close. Buffalo went into a raucous garden in Boston to win their first playoff series in close to 20 years. 2007 was the last time the Sabres won a playoff series. They haven't been to the playoffs in the last 14 years. They won 4-1 against the Bruins to win that series 4-2. Congratulations to the Bruins, or to the Sabres, pardon me. Shout out to Buffalo. And then just in the last hour, Vegas wins the series against Utah. They won the double overtime game at home. Then they went into Utah and their first ever playoff series beat the Mammoth 5-1 tonight, a 4-2 series win as well. So there still is one more series to finish up in the first round of the Stanley Cup playoffs. That is Tampa Bay and Montreal. That game seven is going to be on Sunday, I would presume. But the second round of the playoffs actually begins Saturday night with my Carolina Hurricanes facing the Philadelphia Flyers. Don't know if I love that, starting a second round series before the first round ends, but that is what you got, 8 o'clock ABC on Saturday night. Am I going to bet on it? Maybe. Graham's Gambling, we've got picks to hand out, including for Game 7 between the Celtics and the Sixers. Those bets shared in Graham's Gambling next on Westwood One Sports Night.
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8: 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It appears by its own numbers, the U.S. government seems insolvent. 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

0: One Sports Night. Here's Josh Graham.
1: I'm gonna be honest. This show has been therapeutic. Not in the greatest of moods at the start of the evening. I don't know if you know this about me, but I hate the New York Yankees. I hate them so much. I hate their Mickey Mouse ballpark that they play in, that you think a ball's a pop fly and it ends up in the second deck. I hate the pinstripes. I hate that all their seats are empty right behind home plate because nobody wants to shell out that type of money in a regular season, some random regular season game against the Orioles to go watch them play. I hate almost everything about them. And they're playing the Orioles for the first time this season tonight. It didn't go well. But then there was great NBA action. I appreciated that. Free for all Friday's a lift. The chat, surprisingly. Westwood One Sports Night on YouTube, that's been a lift. Everybody. It's been a Drake Toll. That was a lot of fun, him joining us from Las Vegas. Post-Banana Ball action. So it's been a therapeutic show. D-Day, we got to help each other get through things. Like, this is the end of your work week. You got 1 hour left. It's all you got. Right before the microphones told me, you told me that you were fighting for your life. How do we get to the finish line here, D-Day? How do we do it?

0: haven't talked myself into it, haven't mentally gotten past what just transpired in Orlando tonight. I almost said Magic City. Do they call it Magic City, Orlando?
1: No, Magic City is a strip club in Atlanta.
0: I know that's the case, but they don't call... I thought they called Orlando Magic City because of... I mean, that's why I think they're called the Magic. Because of Disney, they call it Magic City. Isn't that the case? Am I making this up? I thought that's why they called them the Magic.
1: It is true that people call it Magic City, but there's a much more famous Magic City in the form of a strip club in Atlanta.
0: Yeah. How do we do Westwood One Sports Night from Magic City? I'll let you decide whether or not I'm talking
1: so
0: about the strip club
1: for you
0: or
1: to go into Magic
0: Orlando.
1: City. I don't even want to see you do a radio show. I would burst into flames if I walked in there. I can't only imagine what you would. Like, Linnell would have the time of his life. Oliver might secretly have a little bit of fun in there, but I think you and I would burst into flames.
0: I don't know if I should tell this story on air, because we got picks to hand out.
1: You should. It's 2 a.m.
0: Okay. I'll tell the story. I have been to two exotic destinations in my life. Just two. One was in Mexico with my brother. It's his birthday. I think he was turning 25 that night. We're going out. This is a long time ago. We're going out in Mexico. And I remember, this is, again, my first time ever in a strip club of any kind. I'm in a Mexican strip club. And it's not jam-packed on this particular night. We're on vacation. It's the middle of the week. And my brother disappears with somebody, one of the fine ladies of this establishment. And he's gone for a while, and I'm just sitting there in support of my brother. Like, I'm not doing anything at all. Like, I'm just sitting there, like, just trying to be a good teammate for my brother. And one of the key challenges of being in a Mexican strip club is when you don't really speak much Spanish, it's difficult to understand some of the ladies. She spoke two words of English, D-Day. You want to guess what those two words were?
1: I imagine one of the words was dance.
0: The words were credit card. And I said, no. No, I think we're all good here. And yeah, he was gone for a long enough time that I had some concerns. But then he finally emerged and we left. So that's the first time. The second time, it was my bachelor party. My bachelor party, D-Day, I sincerely did not even think of anything like this happening, like in the movies or anything of that sort. Because you've known me well enough now to know, like, that doesn't really seem like my vibe. I don't know if I fit well in that environment. My goal was just to go to a baseball stadium that I'd never been to with some of my friends who are guys. And I'm hanging out with the great Bob Ryan, who's a friend. And I asked him one of the stupidest questions you could ever ask. I asked him, hey, I'm thinking about doing my bachelor party, going to Wrigley or going to Fenway Park. Which of those two do you think I should do that I haven't been to? Asking Bob Ryan, the legendary Boston Globe writer, hey, which of these two places do you think you should go? Fenway or Wrigley? One of the stupidest questions you could ask. Of course, he says Fenway. And he says, hey, if you go to Fenway, just let me know. I'll take care of you. All right. So I go to Fenway or I go to Boston. And surely enough, Bob lets us sit in his seats, 10 rows right behind home plate. And the Orioles, they beat the Red Sox that day. It was right after Adley Rutschman debuted about 4 or 5 years ago. And later that night, we went to one of the fine establishments, and I had no idea what to do. I felt like Ricky Booby in Talladega Nights. Like, I didn't know what to do with my hands. I kind of just

0: sat there. I'm like, do I say anything? Do I try talking to this person? Do I just sit here? Is this supposed to be fun? How much money's being spent? And then I just got in my head and said, I'm not having fun. Can we leave? And we left. And that was my experience in the Boston strip club that we were at.
1: Well, did you eat the food, that is?
0: None. Didn't eat any food. Did this segment make you more or less excited about the idea of Westwood One Sports Night broadcasting live from Magic City?
1: More.
0: 310-840-4910. How do we feel about what would be more fun, this show broadcasting live from that Magic City or broadcasting from Disney World in that Magic City? 310-840-4910. I didn't even get a chance to hand out my bets. Let me do that. Celtics money line, Peyton Pritchard over 1.5 threes. That's -116 odds, so a little bit of juice, but we'll take that. Celtics money line, Peyton Pritchard over 1.5 threes. Those things obviously go together. Peyton Pritchard's only hit up 1 3 in each of the last two games. I think at home he's going to exceed that number, and the Celtics are going to play well. Also, just give me a thumbs up or a thumbs down if you're with me on this, Oliver. Today's Rhett Lauder Day. He's throwing for the Reds against Pittsburgh. I love watching NL Central Baseball. All the teams are good. And I love this Reds team. And I love Rhett Lauder. Shout out to the Demon Deacon. Shout out to Wade. He's actually pitching pretty well. So if you're going to give me plus money with the Reds, who've been great this year, plus 113, I'm going to take the Reds against the Pirates. Thumbs up, thumbs down. All right. Thumbs up on it. So there you go. Celtics money line, Peyton Pritchard over 1.5 threes. Reds money line against the Pirates. Those are the picks we're going with. Let's go to Jim, who's in New Hampshire. 310-840-4910. Doubt that he's joining us from that Boston strip club that I was at that I soon left because I didn't know what to do with my hands. Jim, your thoughts on the Celtics?
2: Where were you, in Chinatown at the Naked Eye or something?
0: Yeah, something like that. And then we sang karaoke in Chinatown. Forget the name of the place. But I'm like, what am I going to sing? And I saw a lot of Utes in there. So I chose a Disney
2: song.
0: You're probably
2: either the Naked Eye or the Glass Slipper.
0: One of them, I don't know. And I sang a karaoke, I'll Make a Man Out of You from the Mulan movie in the 90s. I did that.
2: Awesome.
0: Had a great time.
2: Hey,
0: Jim,
2: I like to.
0: How do we feel about the Celtics? It's game day. It's game day. The Celtics are playing a game 7 at home tonight. Is it going to go better in that building than game 6 for the Bruins went?
2: I'm going to the game tonight.
0: Oh, boy. Where are we sitting? Yeah. How are we? What's the pregame meal? Do you have rituals?
2: We will probably maybe get down early, eat in the north end somewhere. Friend of mine gets tickets. He played ball with Larry Johnson and everything. So
0: that's cool.
2: we get good seats. what do you
0: How
2: think
0: do you
2: about
0: the
2: game?
0: I think the Celtics are going to win. They haven't been the last two games. I'm a man of who believes in the law of averages, and the Celtics, they have lived and died by the three, and often lived more than dying. Shooting under 30% from three the last two games is just not sustainable. And you're at home. Those are your rims. They're not shooting under 30% from three. I think that they're going to hit outside shots. And if they hit outside shots, they're going to beat Philly.
2: I agree with you. I think that Hauser and Pritchard are going to light it up.
0: All right. So you're feeling good tonight.
2: It's a long ball. Let's hope.
0: All right. Let's go.
2: All right. Have
0: a good
2: night,
0: tonight, man. Okay, Jim?
2: You're trying to Chinatown sometime.
0: Yeah, that's the plan. Hang out in Chinatown. Me and Bob Ryan. That's what we're going to do. Texted him earlier today. Should probably get him on the show sometime. He's a lot smarter than I am. Let's go to Joseph. He's in California. Celtics, money line, Peyton Pritchard over 1.5 threes. Are you with me, Joseph?
3: Definitely the over 1.5, Pritchard, game sealer.
0: Yeah.
3: But I'm going to go, I'll go Maxi 38 plus. And
0: so
3: he actually, I see him winning the game. Clippers taking it straight up on their court.
0: No, I don't see it.
3: Yeah.
0: What happens if Boston's hitting threes? They're not going to go three straight what games
3: happened,
0: shooting
3: But what happened last game when it should have just been prove yourself in somebody else's court? You don't wait till you come home.
0: I know, but
3: you don't.
0: That's
3: you don't wait till you come home. You handle business on the road.
0: You generally hit outside shots better on your home court than you do on the road. That's my question.
3: Yeah.
0: Can Philly win a
3: game?
0: I'll give you this.
3: 76ers. The Sixers should have lost last game, but they didn't, and that's what worries me.
0: Yeah, well, Boston, they miss shots. Do you believe in the law of averages? Or do you think that they're just going to continually shoot under 30% from three? That's it for me, where if Boston is playing its game, which is not shooting under 30% from three, they win the basketball game, especially at home. So I don't think three straight games you get under 30% for three. I don't think you get three straight games of Peyton Pritchard hitting 1-3 apiece. I think he hits. That's why I bet.
3: I'll go with the underdog. But if they don't show on their home court, that's choke job. You got two number
0: I
3: one.
0: I agree with you.
3: You got two silver men.
0: Take care of business. So, you got to. You can't blow a 3-1 lead. There are only 13 teams ever that's blown a 3-1 lead, and that's not happening in round one. Round one, blowing a 3-1 lead when you're the favorites and you're at home in game seven? No. Yeah, you're right. That's a choke job, for sure.
3: Yeah, but look at the playoffs. You know, it's playing out like that, so.
0: All right, we'll see.
3: We've already seen a couple choke jobs, you know.
0: Appreciate the call. It's good to hear from you. Good luck out of California, Joseph. With that, taking the underdog, I'm going to take the Celtics and have the Peyton Pritchard over on threes. Think the value's actually pretty decent on that. But between the Pistons and the Magic and the Cavaliers and the Raptors elsewhere in the Eastern Conference, that's the top side of the bracket. One of those teams going to be playing in the Eastern Conference Finals. Who is it going to be? 310-840-4910. And we just got a lot more clarity on the future of the Super Bowl and the future of the NFL draft. All of that next on Westwood One Sports Night.
4: 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The 49ers face criticism. The Cardinals' direction is questioned. Are the low draft grades cause for concern? With OTAs approaching, we'll find out soon. Westwood One Sports.
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0: Between the Pistons, the Magic, the Cavs, the Raptors, one of those teams going to be playing in the Eastern Conference Finals. Who's it going to be? 310-840-4910. D-Day, we just did Graham's Gambling, but if we were doing it right, we would have shared the odds for future NBA games based on what happened in tonight's action. Would you like to share, courtesy of our friends at DraftKings, what the current odds are for these Game 7s on Sunday?
1: Yeah, so we got the Game 7 tomorrow with the Boston's a 7.5-point favorite. We get Game 7 on Sunday where Detroit is a 9.5-point favorite. That's early tip, 3:30 or 3:40. And we get Toronto and Cleveland late tip, 7:40, where Cleveland is 7.5-point favorite. So all the home teams, it's not surprising, all the home teams favored.
0: Now that, you might think, whoa, that's a huge spread for a playoff basketball game, for a game seven. If we're turning the page then to round two, the Lakers just won. They just finished off the Rockets. We also know Minnesota is going to face the San Antonio Spurs. Monday, game one, T-Wolves Spurs, game two or game one of the Lakers OKC series is going to be Tuesday night. D-Day, do we have odds already for those game ones?
1: If you thought those odds were small, get ready to get large. The Spurs are 13.5 point favorites against Minnesota. That is obviously without Anthony Edwards. We don't know if Ayo Dosunmu is going to play. There's been no update on that. I'm sure once we get an update, those odds will change one direction or another. And then on Tuesday, OKC is 15.5 point favorites.
0: 15.5?
1: 15.
0: Think about this for a second, D-Day. What does Vegas actually think the margin of that game is? To set the line at 15.5, knowing the type of brand the Lakers are and the type of fan base the Lakers have, you know instinctively fans are excited about the game. They're betting the money line. They're betting the 15.5 right now. Like, how much do you think that buffer is? It's like, all right, we got to protect ourselves a little bit based on what we think this actually is, given what the brand is. So are they telling you that they think that this is a 20-burger game? Like, in reality, they think that this is going to be an 18-20-point win? Like, that's what the actual number is? Or do you think 15.5 is accurate?
1: I think at this point, the 15.5 is accurate. I think we largely overestimate the amount that Vegas cares about the public. They care about the sharps. The sharps are throwing heavy weight.
0: Oklahoma City, L.A., it's a 15.5 point spread, yet we know between now and the time that this game tips on Tuesday night, game one, it's going to be the most talked about second round series, and you're going to have so many people going out on the limb to pick the Lakers because it's LeBron and, oh, Luka might be back and Austin Reeves. And it hasn't even been 10 days since Jalen Williams went down, and it's a week-to-week situation whether or not he's going to be back. You know, just Ghost wrote the takes. They're right there. They're available for you if you want to believe that. I'm going to trust the folks in Vegas. I'm going to trust the fact that OKC hasn't lost a game yet. Remember my hot take at the start of the playoffs saying that Oklahoma City was going to get to the NBA Finals in 15 games or fewer? I think that's what we're going to see. I think Oklahoma City handles its business. See, I think, oh, you want a really hot take right now, D-Day? You ready for this early? See, you said that you're fighting for your life. I need to try to wake you up with something. You ready?
1: I'm ready.
0: The Oklahoma City Lakers series will be over by the next time I host Westwood One Sports Night. I'm off next week, which means I'll be back with Linnell the following Wednesday night, 8 days after the series starts. I think the series will be over. As long as that's possible, as long as they don't do the 3 days in between every single game.
1: I was going to say, I don't know if that is possible. I need to check that.
0: No, I think it would have to be a sweep. Like, if it's Tuesday, Thursday, then Sunday, Tuesday, yep. Or even if you give an extra day, Sunday, Wednesday, I'm essentially saying that it has to be a sweep. There you go. Oklahoma City in a sweep of the Lakers. By the next time I'm on air on Westwood One Sports Night, that series is going to be a wrap. Let's get to actually some big NFL news. We're getting more and more clarity on future sites for the Super Bowl and for the NFL draft. For the rest of this decade, it seems pretty settled for the biggest game in the world, biggest game in American sports. We know it's going to be Los Angeles next Valentine's Day. We know for 2028, it's going to be in Atlanta. D-Day, Super Bowl week, Westwood One Sports Night, Magic City, broadcasting our show from there. This is us pitching it to management. Hey, management. Because, you know, they're going to be wondering, you know, it's kind of late, the show's on. Like, what's a place that's open late that we could potentially do the show from in Atlanta? Well, we know a place. Magic City. Do the show from Magic City the entire week in Atlanta. Just an opportunity to...
1: Some thighs.
0: Lemon pepper wings.
1: Lemon pepper Williams stepper flavor. Josh Graham.
0: Mm-hmm. About it. So 2028, it's going to be in Atlanta. Those are locked in. Those are confirmed. It's been widely reported that Vegas is the foregone conclusion for 2029. That'd be the second Super Bowl they host. The first one is a pretty good game. It went to overtime, and Kansas City scored a touchdown. Mecole Hardman beating San Francisco in Las Vegas. Dan Patrick reported last month that Nashville is going to get the 2030 Super Bowl, that an agreement is in place. The Titans have their new stadium that's set to open up ahead of the 2027 NFL season. So that's the rest of this decade for the Super Bowl. Beyond that, there is an unlikely city that is making a strong push into hosting a Super Bowl, and that would be Cleveland. Yes, Cleveland. Fun times in Cleveland today. It's Cleveland. The Browns, they posted video of the renderings of brand new Huntington Bank Field, set to open the 2029 season. It's a dome stadium. This is why Buffalo opening their new stadium. They're not going to be hosting the Super Bowl. Don't think they have the infrastructure in the city to do so, but also outdoor open air stadium in Buffalo in February. That's not happening. But dome stadium in Cleveland, and the city apparently getting closer to meeting the hotel requirements required to host a Super Bowl. This is something they really want. We've seen one-off Super Bowls in cities that get the new stadium. It's going to be interesting to see what happens. Now, it's not coincidental that stadiums are kind of open for a few years before you host a Super Bowl there, just because sometimes construction could go long and things can get delayed. So the question is 2031 too soon, D-Day, to have the conversation about Washington's potential new stadium? Because they're talking about that opening up in 2030. Is that too quick of a turnaround to have a Super Bowl there in 2031? Are they in contention for that Super Bowl?
1: But wait, we've been talking about that for years here.
0: I know. I'm just saying, if the stadium opens, like they're saying they plan it to 2030, like Tennessee is, if Dan Patrick's reporting is true, they're going to open the stadium in 2027, but not have the Super Bowl there until 2030. Think about how long the Raiders stadium was open, the Roomba Allegiant Stadium, before they got the Super Bowl there. Like, if the stadium opens in 2030 with Washington, are they a real player for 2031? I sincerely don't know the answer to that.
1: I'd say Cleveland, 2032.
0: Right. But then, looking into the next decade, when's the last time they had a Super Bowl at Tampa? When's the last time they had a Super Bowl in Miami Gardens? These are usually normal stops that they have.
1: Screw them. We moved on.
0: From Miami and Tampa? We moved on from them?
1: What is so special about Cleveland? Tampa? Yeah. Sorry, you want to go to Tampa than Nashville?
0: Okay. Well, no, I'm not. No, that's locked in stone. 2030, they're going to go to Nashville. I'm looking at 2031. What is the discourse going to be like for a Cleveland Super Bowl? We're going to Cleveland, guys. There was an episode of The Bachelor. I'm a big fan of The Bachelor.
1: Wait, are they domed? They're not domed.
0: What do you mean?
1: The stadium.
0: Yes, it is. Huntington Bank Field. The new Brown Stadium? Yeah.
1: Oh, the new one will be domed.
0: Oh, yeah, that's what I'm talking about. It's going to be open by 2029. and Cleveland's looking at trying to host a Super Bowl. They're getting close to hotel requirements. They're pushing for this. They really want this.
1: Why would you dome the stadium in Cleveland? That's like literally the one thing that you have going your way is that you know the elements and nobody else does.
0: The host Super Bowl, host Final Four. That's the answer. They don't care about the football advantage or disadvantage it gives you. Buffalo does. And that's why the Buffalo Stadium is really cool. And this stadium's just going to be another stadium. And you might host a Super Bowl one week. One time, one year. But because they'll never come back. Do you hear people talking about let's go back to Minneapolis? They got their Super Bowl after they won. You know, they got the Super Bowl there when they built the stadium. Say it again.
1: That's a great big event town, Minneapolis.
0: Yeah, I just don't know if you're going to get the Super Bowl there again. Cold weather cities generally don't get it multiple times. So it'll be interesting to see what happens there. And then are we going to see an international Super Bowl sometime in our next 10 years? I don't know. Getting to the NFL draft sites, next year is going to be in the nation's capital. D-Day, Linnell, counting down the days. Trying to think of some fun venues we could potentially do our show at night in the nation's capital. Do some scouting. Can figure out some location scouting. That's going to be a fun week in the district. The Sporting Business Journal. It's late. The Sports Business Journal reported that Minnesota, yeah, big event city. They are the front runner to host the 2028 NFL draft. Cincinnati is the early favorite for 2029. Other cities apparently bidding for this: Indianapolis, Charlotte, Seattle, Jacksonville, Baltimore, Buffalo, Houston. Do you know what most of those cities have in common? They know they're not hosting Super Bowls because their stadium's outdoors. They're not domed. So Charlotte, Seattle, Jacksonville. Actually, isn't Jacksonville opening up a new stadium as well? That's expected to be open by 2029?
1: There are too many damn new stadiums.
0: Is it? I think they are. I don't know if it's domed or not, though. Baltimore's obviously isn't. Buffalo isn't. Houston isn't. So the draft would be fun in Buffalo. That'd be a good place to go. New stadium.
1: Would you jump to a table?
0: Yeah. I absolutely would. And I'd eat some of those ketchup chips, too. With Pinto Ron or whatever the guy's name is.
1: Hope
0: he's still with us.
1: You don't need that. Table's fine. Ketchup chips. It's too Canadian.
0: Well, I mean, you know what's pretty Canadian? Buffalo. It's right there.
1: No, it's not.
0: It's pretty close. Is the Jacksonville Stadium domed or not? See, Charlotte, I know, really wants
1: it. It's going to be the Stadium of the Future is what it's called. $1.4 billion. So, yes, it'll have a dome.
0: They better have a pool in there still. They better still have the pool. It's a nice feature at the Jaguar Stadium. Still have that. D-Day.
1: Well,
0: we need to put
1: air,
0: a bow
1: actually.
0: On things. Say it again?
1: It's open air, the Jacksonville, but it has a canopy to make things cooler, 10 to 15 degrees cooler. Anyway, one of my worst fears came true over, or it will come true. Not for me, thankfully, but it's still happening, and it terrifies me. I'll tell you about it next.
2: 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Does the star receiver continue catching passes from Dak in Dallas? Or will Pickens get traded before training camp? Westwood One Sports.
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0: 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The Sports Animal is now 27 years old. What we're saying is, it's now not creepy to tell us how good we look for our age. Just remember, we're not that kind of station. Creeper.
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17: For years, scientists have been studying the association between depression and dementia. As you might expect, the relationship is complicated. But there's this new study out of the UK which found it's not just broad strokes. There are six symptoms of depression that are especially correlated with dementia risk years later. Number one, losing confidence in yourself. Two, not being able to face up to your problems. Three, not feeling warmth or affection from other people. Four, feeling nervous and anxious all the time. Five, not being satisfied with the way tasks are carried out. And finally, six, difficulty concentrating. What we could be seeing here is the impact of people becoming less social, or that certain changes in the brain lead to both depression and dementia. But dementia takes longer to manifest. If you notice these symptoms, talk to your doctor about it. I'm Dr. Sanjay Gupta, helping you live a better life.
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21: 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Raider Nation lives here.
31: Of coming true. Thankfully, I'm not going to live it, which is nice. Spirit Airlines is closing up shop. That's not my worst fear, because I don't fly Spirit. I have flown an Icelandic equivalent to Spirit. But I bring this up because the Icelandic equivalent that I flew did the same thing, which is where they just randomly close up shop. And here's the problem. If you ain't got another ticket, you are stranded at your location.
37: That's it. Terrifying.
31: And that's what happened to WOW Airlines. Tagline is wow, we'll make you say wow. And boy, there were some people that were saying wow, I think it was like 2021, when they closed up shop and they just left people stranded in Iceland. Spirit's about to do the same thing. Could you imagine if you were living paycheck to paycheck and you had this great trip planned, but it was planned 2 weeks from now and you were flying Spirit and now Spirit doesn't exist in 2 weeks' time and you now got to figure out a way to get to that place. And you know what all these other airlines are about to do? They're about to jack their prices up even more. Spirit went down. That's a competitor. United costs up. American Airlines up. Southwest, they might make you pay to check a bag. The consumer is getting rocked.
37: I am flying an airline that I have never flown before.
31: What's that?
37: Because it has a direct flight. Let me look up what it's called again.
31: Is it Frontier?
37: Not a great sign. No. But I did see that some people
31: Where are you
37: have,
31: flying?
37: I'm flying from Greensboro, North Carolina to Orlando. And this is, my brother lives in Orlando, going to a wedding there in early June. And it's Breeze Airways. And they have a direct flight. They're the one, they had a direct flight from Orlando to Greensboro.
31: Oh, no.
37: What's Breeze? Wrong?
31: That sounds like Breeze? A Spirit Airlines equivalent. The Florida version of Spirit.
37: I thought that. I thought that, but it actually looks nice. I've flown Spirit before. You don't get to where you want to go on time. I've done Frontier once in my life, never again. But I just saw this. I'm like, I'm not in a rush to get back that day. It's a direct flight. It's the one that has a direct flight into Greensboro. So I'm like, you know what? I'm going to try it. See what happens. Hopefully Breeze Airways is still around. Orlando's a pretty big hub. So even if Breeze Airways goes down between now and then, probably not the best way to word that. Breeze Airlines goes down. Sorry.
31: Are there any other... I'm stunned there aren't direct flights from Greensboro to Orlando. That feels like there would be.
37: Breeze is the only one I saw. So I'm connecting out to Orlando, flying back Breeze Airways. Breeze. This is a Breeze ad. Not to be confused with Fubreeze. Breeze Airways. It's a thing. I don't know anything else about it. But now you just made me nervous.
31: The plane is blue.
37: Without even intending to.
31: Well.
37: They're blue?
31: Yeah. You'd be proud, though. When I flew WOW Airlines to Iceland, we wouldn't be proud because we didn't know each other. But I had a phone issue on the way back, and then my phone wouldn't turn on. Which, for a six-hour flight, this was before the trend of raw-dogging a flight that took over social media. You never heard of raw-dogging a flight? Your facial expression says you it's where you sit on a plane and you look at the map and that's it. For the entirety of the flight. No headphones, no movies, no phone, no nothing. You just sit there. I didn't want to do that because I was 20 years old in college. So I paid, not American currency because it was an Icelandic airline, but I paid Icelandic currency to rent an iPad for a six-hour flight. And the iPad had four things on it. It had the game Unblock Me. It had Guardians of the Galaxy, which is a great movie. I'd already seen it, watched it again. It had one Adele album and one Coldplay album.
37: What Coldplay album was it?
31: It was Blue.
37: Viva La Vida?
31: No.
37: Or Rush of Blood to the Head?
31: Whatever the
37: or
31: cover
37: Parachutes?
31: Was Blue. Dark Blue? I don't know. It was in 2016, so whatever was popular.
37: Oh, I know that album. It has a heart on it. That's not a good album. That wasn't even a good album.
31: I would argue that most Coldplay albums don't tickle my fancy like that. I like their songs, but I listened to the full album, front to back, twice. And I listened to the full Adele album, front to back, twice, while I played Unblock Me. I actually had a very good Unblock Me run for 4 hours.
37: That's outstanding. I just realized there's a story we haven't talked about this entire show that happened in the aftermath of the Cavaliers game tonight. Apparently people follow the parents of players, and Evan Mobley's mom retweeted the following post quoting Channing Frye. I don't know how Donovan Mitchell plays basketball, or I don't think how Donovan Mitchell plays basketball is a recipe for success. Him taking a backseat in this series is absolutely necessary. When has he shown you he can win past the second round? Question mark. Quoting Channing Frye. And Evan Mobley's mom retweeting that.
31: It's true, by the way.
37: It is true. And by the way, that's a disrespectful question. When has he shown you he could... You know he hasn't been past the second round. I get the point you're trying to make here. When has he? He hasn't. Trick question. Come on, Channing Frye, what are we doing here? I do like that he has the Arizona Wildcats pullover in the picture here, though. The one that just says cats and script across the shoulder. Sick. Things are great. We covered a lot of ground, I say, today. I feel better. D-Day, You said you were going to, it was going to be the fight of your life to get through this hour. You're fighting for your life. Congratulations.
31: Thank you. I think Evan Mobley's mom is a teacher. I think it's hilarious that a teacher is rage tweeting about an NBA game.
37: Like, she, do you think Evan Mobley knows what his mom's tweeted already?
31: I would hope so.
37: What do you think that conversation's like? Mom!
31: Probably just like that.
37: Mom! Stop retweeting stop retweeting negative things about my teammates, Mom! Mom! Stop it! Did the shout out Oliver doing, I mean, free for all Friday, that's a chore. All the calls that you take, it's a great time. But Oliver getting through, this was like his flu game this week, like getting through things, fighting through. I appreciate Oliver. I appreciate you, D-Day. I appreciate Drake Toll as well, joining us live after Banana Ball in Vegas. Catch Linnell Willingham 8 to 11 a.m. Eastern time later this morning. I hope he's not up listening to us right now. Catch me 4 to 7 p.m. Saturday and Sunday. Leading up to the start of the Kentucky Derby, I might just have a mint julep on air. Just might do it. 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
1: 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It appears by its own numbers, the U.S. government seems insolvent. 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

0: They've been an adventure, to say the least. A lot of good. Listen, some fights, some blowouts. You're going to have a little bit of that. But the one thing we can say is that they've been entertaining and they have been interesting. Good or bad, depending on whether your team is in or not or whatever the case is, I'll take these NBA playoffs. I'm at Nick Ashew on all the various socials, and you can watch us on YouTube as well. It's my YouTube channel, because this is how we do things. We just do it on our own. We take the initiative ourselves. One sip of coffee here. Mm-hmm. As every Saturday morning is, you know.
1: A tradition unlike any other.
0: It's a tradition unlike any other. Sipping that coffee, Carlos. It's the only way to go. Nice little sunrise here on the East Coast, depending on where you are. Maybe you got a nice little something going on. It's chilly. It's kind of chilly where I am. I'm outside of D.C. and I'm going, wait a second. No, we just hit May. It's supposed to be the best month of the year. I was having this conversation with somebody the other day, and I'm trying to figure out like what the best month is of the year. I think it depends on where you live. If it's a sports related thing, it feels like October. You got nice crisp fall, but then you hit May, and May's nice for all of us cold weather areas, where especially the winter the East Coast had, where you look around and go, God, we had snow encased in ice for what felt like 6 months. So I'll take even like the upper 50s in the sun. But anyway, nobody cares about that. People do care about what the Lakers did last night. Moving on past the Rockets. I'm not going to be the guy right now, or I'm at least going to try not to be the guy that does the LeBron-Jordan comparison here necessarily, because there's plenty of time for that. Because we had LeBron James earlier this week even kind of talk about it and compare himself to Jordan. And he said what most people are not acknowledging, and that's that they're not the same player. And it's that it's not the same career, and it's not the same era. And we like to compare everything like it's exactly the same. But the reality is here that there are a lot of differences from the eras of the NBA and the rules and the business side of things to LeBron's actual game, which is far more of a facilitator than Jordan ever was. They're just different players. There's so much that's different there. But the one thing that I will say, and the one thing that's got to be a part of the story, and it'll be once LeBron James actually retires, it's that his longevity is going to be a massive part of his legacy. The Lakers move on. I know it got a little scary if you're a Laker fan. Beat the Rockets, have that 3-0 series lead. Rockets win a couple of games. Lakers go on. They win this game by 20. LeBron James is 41 years old. You know what he did last night if you didn't watch this game? Or I guess this morning, depending on if you've gone to bed or not, depending on what part of the country you're in. LeBron had 28 points, 8 assists, 7 rebounds, and he played 37 minutes.

But they just blew the Hawks out of the water to wrap the series up. And at one point, they were up 61 points in a playoff game on the road in Atlanta. They set a playoff record with a 47-point halftime lead in that game. They had a 43-6 run at one point. 43-6 run. They outscored the Hawks 43-6 at one point over a stretch. It still blows my mind that that score was what it was when it's like 75-25 at one point. It was like 60-19. Somebody pointed this out to me, too, that it was a very similar score to the first Space Jam score when the Monstars were up on the whatever the Toon Squad. Like, that's how bad it was. The Atlanta Hawks became the Toon Squad, and the Knicks became the Monstars in that game. It was unreal. And if you look at those three games after the Knicks were down 2-1, all blowouts. Everything was a blowout. Just beating the hell out of the Hawks. OG Anunoby's been good this whole series, but Mikal Bridges even came back. Karl Anthony Towns had another triple-double in that game six, and like all this stuff happened. But the bigger picture here is that the Knicks aren't just in survival mode. They're in, you know, evolving mode. That's not really a thing, but we're going to make it a thing. We're going to make evolving mode an actual thing. I'm just making it up as we go here because there's not really a phrase for that. So we've now created that. We are branding that as evolving mode for the Knicks. They've shifted. Look, it's, you could have sat there if you were Mike Brown and said, no, this team runs through Jalen Brunson. And it's not like Jalen Brunson hasn't still been massively involved in every one of these wins that they've had, but it's that they've gone more than just Jalen Brunson. Karl Anthony Towns, look, as goofy as he is at times watching him play, where you go, how is this guy an NBA player? I mean, he looks so clumsy, and he's fumbling around, and he's running up the court, his arms flailing like wacky waving inflatable arm flailing tube man, and he's making these passes where it's just like, what are you doing? And the faces, like, he's, again, people that do the impressions of Karl Anthony Towns on Instagram and TikTok, I'm like, yo, you guys are, you're spot on. Like, if you watch it, it is real. You go, oh, I can't unsee it now. But he can play. And when he's used as more of a, you know, facilitator where the offense also runs through him and it's not just Jalen Brunson, and Karl Anthony Towns is kind of the centerpiece of that, and you're allowing him to get out there and stretch the floor, he's getting some shots up, but he's also involved as a passer. He's getting, he's had two triple-doubles now in this series. It's changed things. And that's a credit to Mike Brown, and that's a credit to the Knicks and the entire coaching staff, because you're a team now that is opposed to the Celtics, who were like, we live by the three and we die by the three, and that's the way that it's going to be. Well, okay, good luck with that, because if the threes aren't falling, you're in trouble. The Knicks now have given themselves layers of success. And look, this team was built to beat the Celtics. That was their goal. That's why they traded for OG Anunoby, a wing that can defend, that can shoot threes. Mikal Bridges, a wing that can also shoot threes, at least allegedly. It's not like we've seen that consistently. But again, he was better at the end of the series. They built this team specifically for that. They built this team to go through the Celtics, to be ready for the playoffs, to be able to defend, but to be able to shoot. I mean, that is today's NBA. 3-and-D wings, you got to have them. It's like edge rushers in the NFL. You have to have them. That's just, if you think you have enough, get more. Just continue to load up on them. But the fact that they outscored the Knicks, or the Knicks outscored the Hawks by 96 points over the final three games. I mean, good God. Three games, a plus 96-point differential. That's a monster number. That's a team that figured something out, that looked at the Atlanta Hawks, who were pushing them around, who were suddenly this fun team. Ooh, look at this. Look at these Hawks. Look at C.J. McCollum. Is he the bad guy? And he's like, nah, man, I'm a dad. I'm not a villain. And I'm telling you, like, I mean, C.J. McCollum was in D.C. for a while. I mean, you talk to that guy and you go, yeah, he's not a villain. He's a good dude. He doesn't want to be that guy. But it was like everybody was trying to turn the Hawks into this, and the Knicks were like, we have a choice. Do we roll over and die, or do we make the Hawks bite the curb? And they made them bite the curb the rest of this series. And it was just a demolition of Atlanta, which makes you now look and go, could the Knicks be better than the Celtics right now? Now, this is where it gets a little bit more complicated, right? Because if you're going to look at what the Celtics have done over the course of history, they've got a lot of playoff experience. I mean, they got guys that have been in the playoffs since they were 20 years old, right? Like a Jason Tatum. He might have even still been 19 his rookie year. You go all the way back to that

0: team, which also Kyrie Irving was on. Remember when Kyrie Irving was a Celtic? That feels like a million years ago, but that did happen. Yeah, but you know, like you look at this team and you go, they're experienced. They've been here so many times, and that matters in the playoffs. That's a major factor, not just to me, like, around the league. Like, that is a thing. But you also have this very, very risky strategy of shooting a ton of threes, whether they're falling or not. And, I mean, the record is there. The Celtics win games when they shoot over 40% from three. When they shoot poorly, 30% and under, it is a disaster for them. The Celtics haven't evolved. They're in a game seven tonight against the Sixers. The Knicks did evolve. They won three straight games, a plus 96 point differential over those final three games. And they win the series and they push the Hawks aside like a little brother and they move forward. I mean, that's the difference. That's what we're talking about here. So it makes you start to wonder whether this might be the Knicks' time. And yeah, they had success against the Celtics in the regular season. Yeah, they beat him in the playoffs last year, but Jason Tatum tore his Achilles at that point, so what would the rest of that series have looked like? The Knicks were competitive there, but it wasn't the same. The series definitely shifted when Jason Tatum got hurt. But the Knicks did have success against the Celtics during the regular season, which makes you sit and at least go, this might not be Celtics and everybody else like it felt before. But some of this is just you have to prove it, right? You've got to go through those bumps and bruises. You've got to go through those playoff losses. You've got to go through those second-round losses and the growth as a team in the playoffs to get to the point where you could be considered a title contender that people trust. Really, that's what a lot of this comes down to, is being a title contender that people trust. You have to actually just prove it, and it doesn't happen overnight with teams. Now, the Knicks went the anti-Thunder roster, right? Like, they went, which is very risky in the NBA. They went the anti-Thunder roster where they've traded picks, and this organization has done it before in other ways, but it was built with more of a plan this time around. Wings, you know, 3-and-D wings, things run through Jalen Brunson. Leon Rose was right about that. Karl Anthony Towns now utilized the right way, makes you think he actually still belongs on this roster. And you look at a team like the Thunder or a team like the Spurs, it was all based on draft picks and developing players and doing things right in the lottery. There's more than one way to build a championship contender, but you still have to go through that rite of passage, right? The Knicks collectively at this group have not been together that long. They got to show that they can win those big playoff games. The difference is before, when they went to the Eastern Conference Finals or even those second round losses or whatever, they're getting worn down because Tom Thibodeau's like, I'm going to play you guys a million minutes, and you're going to play until you're exhausted, and then you're going to play some more. And it's like, dude, you're not a drill sergeant, man. Like, you got to have a little bit of depth. And that was what essentially ruined his chances to continue to be the head coach in the Knicks. They signed him to an extension. They go to the Eastern Conference Finals. They look around and go, nah, we changed our mind. Of course, we all know what happened. The Knicks tried to steal everybody else's wife, and they were like, no, you can't go out on a date with them. So they're like, well, Mike Brown's our guy, I guess. We'll try this out. And it kind of worked, and then it kind of didn't. And it's been a question all year. And listen, your first year as a head coach trying to change a system and the way you approach it, make them more of an offensive team. There's a lot of moving parts with the Knicks. They've been figuring it out all year. Maybe they finally figured this thing out. Maybe this is finally the blueprint for them to be a team that gets to the finals. And listen, a Thunder-Knicks finals is pretty damn good, right? These playoffs are starting to bring us a lot of teams that are rising to the point where they could keep this consistent roster together, and we're starting to get some real rivalries. And that's what you ask for in the NBA. The Thunder are going to be where they are for a while. The Knicks, this roster is going to get expensive. We're going to have to talk about Karl Anthony Towns and his status. So, like, this may not look exactly the same. The Spurs are going to look really similar. The Pistons, who stayed alive last night, probably going to look similar. Have to add another piece after Cade Cunningham. They'll need another. But, you know, you look around at a lot of these rosters, the NBA has made it harder for teams to just completely gut things and start over. You don't have that turnover of like one and dones that you feel in college. It's different in the NBA. And they've made free agency less of a route to rebuild your team just based on, you know, contracts, and most guys re-sign, which is what the NBA wanted, because it's like $70 million more. And then they go, all right, cool. Now that I got my money, I'd like to get traded now. They're like, but you just re-signed. It don't care. Trades are a little bit more difficult. You got this second apron and the dreaded second apron that's there. I think that goes away at some point. Again, the knee-jerk reactions from the NBA to change things, but it has made it harder. But in some ways, we do want it to be a little more difficult, right? You want teams to have a level of continuity and guys not just changing team year after year after year, because when you get good rivalries and you get great playoff series, That's how things grow. And I mean, look, I know Pistons Magic is not as glamorous. That might become a nice little rivalry too. And you know, the Pistons were on the brink of elimination. They were down 62-38 with 11 minutes to go in the third quarter, facing elimination on the road. They won by 14. Orlando missed, wait for it if you didn't know this, 23 consecutive shots. The Orlando Magic turned back to the Magic that we once saw that couldn't shoot. That was my biggest thing. I loved the under in that game too, right? Because I looked at it and said, can the Magic keep shooting this way? Couldn't. Desmond Bane's not knocking down shots. Like that once he was shooting, it was great. And it's like, Paolo Banchero is 45 in game 5, goes 0 for 8 from 3 in game 6, finished with 17 points. When he disappeared, the Magic had nothing. The Magic went back to last year's. It's like they were Cinderella for a while. They went back to a pumpkin, right? The classic cliche analogy. But it's so true. You watch the Magic, thought they were broken. They suddenly wake up in the play-in tournament. They go in and they punch the Pistons in the face. And you're like, ooh, this could be fun for years. These two teams play this way. Physical, those people that want the old heads, you want that old school NBA. I want teams to hate each other and fight. And we're bad boy Pistons. Well, we don't really want football, but it felt like this was getting to that point. And then the Magic woke up and went, let's start missing shots again. They remembered who they still were. I think the Pistons can still end up winning the series. Cavs-Raptors is going to a Game 7. Awesome overtime game last night. R.J. Barrett hitting a 30-foot three that bounced 50 feet in the air and drops in. And that's the game winner. You're watching this going, this is fun too. And, hell, even if you're the Cavs, like, this is a team that's tried to build themselves into being an NBA champion. And they're doing it the way the Knicks have kind of done it. There's just a lot. There's a lot of potential great rivalries in the NBA. I can feel an era really shifting. You really can. You feel like there is an era that's starting to shift in the NBA where you look and see good series and you see teams that have cores that might stick together for a while and it's consistent. And then you realize, oh, this is what it used to be. Look, I'm all for player empowerment. I'm all for guys having an opportunity to control where they live, where they work. Like, that's essentially what that is in free agency, but it got out of control for a while. The NBA might have figured this out just enough to where we're going to have some longevity with some of these rosters. There's always going to be turnover. There's always going to be stars asking for trades. But we're getting to a point where it's a little more balanced out in the NBA. And that's good for business, and the ratings are proving it. The ratings have been through the roof for the NBA this year, especially in the playoffs. Now, granted, they're on a million different platforms, and it's easy access, and people are like, ooh, I'll watch this, because Prime is pumping it in your face. If you're not really an NBA fan, you're like, maybe I'll give this a shot. 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
1: 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Does the star receiver continue catching passes from Dak in Dallas? Or will Pickens get traded before training camp? Westwood One Sports.
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0: Listen, there's more than one way to build a winner in the NFL, in the NBA, in any sport. It's just, there is also a level of risk in however you approach that. And here's what I mean by that. If you look at the NBA right now, you got the Knicks winning games with a completely built roster through free agency and trades. You got the Thunder building a dynasty, and the Spurs a year or so behind that in terms of that, all built through the draft for the most part. Again, there's a little free agency in that, but mostly built through the draft. There's another team that's facing a game 7 that's got that win now mentality, and that's the Cavs. I mean, that game last night, Cavs Raptors, was fantastic. And look, I know they're not the most glamorous franchises in the NBA, although in Toronto, man, they love the Raptors. But the Cavs without LeBron is not looked at as a team that's as you know, they're not in the spotlight as much, but they got a lot of talent on that roster. The thing is they've got the highest paid roster in the NBA, and they could lose in the first round. And there was a lot of expectations about this team. If they're going to spend money, are you going to go out and actually win playoff games? Are you going to get past the second round? The Cavs have been in that spot where they've been sitting there trying, bumping their head against this wall, and they just can't get through the second round of the playoffs. And I will argue that trading for James Harden, who is notoriously terrible in the playoffs, might not have been the way to help get you over that hump. But this now comes down to a Game 7 for them, where they've got to show that this roster is worth being where it is, because Donovan Mitchell's going to be up for a contract extension soon. And, you know, what does that mean for James Harden? Do you keep him around? Like, do you start trading guys away? Look, the Cavs have a lot of talent on their team, and I would argue that if they were a team that, you know, I don't know, if they were the Lakers and built with that roster, people would probably look at them as, you know, a team that has higher expectations, because you got a couple of bigs that can, you know, defend. And, like, they're built with a lot of talent in a lot of different areas. They're balanced, but they just can't seem to get over that hump. And it's not just talent. It's not just the talent that gets you through. It's the how you approach things mentally in the playoffs. Are you calm in those clutch situations? Do you melt down when things aren't going your way? You're not shooting the ball well early. I mean, again, give the Pistons credit last night. Pistons were getting blown out by the Magic. Their season was almost done. They come back and whoop them. The Knicks evolved. Down 2-1 to the Hawks. They come back, curb stomp the Hawks the rest of the way and win the series. And it's like, you got to have that mentality in the playoffs if you want to get through. And I look, the Cavs are a more talented team than the Raptors. But at the same time, if you lose Game 7, what does that mean for the Cavs this offseason? They might be a team that other teams in the NBA start to raid. Do the Cavs look at this and go, should we go after Giannis this offseason? Should we? And honestly, if you're the Bucks, you get a couple of bigs out of that. You get some picks. Like, there's an opportunity there where the Cavs and the way that roster is, if it does not work the way that it's built, you might see Cleveland involved in some big trades this offseason. Are they trying to go after some names that are available? Do the Warriors, you know, call the Cavs up and say, we'll take a couple of those guys off your hand so they can prolong the Steph Curry era, though we don't even know if Steve Kerr is going to be back. I mean, there's a lot of situations there that could show massive, massive change for the Cavs, where they might not have a direct effect on the playoffs this year, but they could have an effect on the playoffs moving forward if their roster gets raided. And, like, Harden's been fine for them in the regular season. Fine. The playoffs, it's always up or down for him, but it's also that way with Donovan Mitchell. Donovan Mitchell's had bad playoff games, too. This team can't get past the second round, and there's a certain point where it doesn't matter what your team's history is or what market you're in or whatever the case is. If you've got a roster that's expensive and it doesn't live up to the expectations or the price, changes are going to happen. And there's far more expectations on the Cavs after that loss last night than you're going to have on the Raptors as that goes to a Game 7. But again, multiple Game 7s in the East. I mean, this is what we want. And look, you know, the Cavs built one way, the Thunder built another. Again, I look at the Thunder and say this is a team that is built for a dynasty that could plow through the Western Conference part of the playoffs. Maybe just plow through the playoffs in general. The Spurs, you get them in the Western Conference Finals, which I think is a likelihood that that's going to be the case. But again, the Spurs have to go through those second-round losses. There's a chance that that happens. So, you know, like, you still have a lot to question in the West, but the one thing you know about the Thunder is this could be a historic dynasty, and they've got the ability to build this thing up. They've got the ability to keep going forward and adding to it. They got a ton of draft picks, which also tells you that they could make some moves. Or again, I throw Jokic around only as like a half joke. What if Nikola Jokic wants out of Denver in a year? What if he doesn't want to sign an extension and wants to hit free agency, and the Nuggets are like, well, we got to do something? The Thunder have so many picks still moving forward and young guys on this roster. They could put together a package, a godfather offer, that the Nuggets would say, well, we could lose Jokic for nothing, or we help this thing rebuild a little faster. And that's the direction that they go, and they trade him to the Thunder. And then the Thunder still have young guys, and then they have Jokic, and then they have Chet Holmgren, and then they just have this roster where you're looking around going, you got everything. Everything. And you can do it for a decade. I mean, that's really where they are. The one issue the Thunder would have, it's not even a basketball. Well, like, it is, but it's not. If they become the next dynasty of the NBA, and we're talking about the next 5, 6, 7, 8 years, Thunder are the favorites, Thunder are the favorites, Thunder are the favorites. They're kind of boring, aren't they? Like, that's the one thing. The Warriors, peak Warriors was fun. I mean, love them or hate them. And I never really understood why people hated the Warriors. You kind of look and go, what is there? Like, what is there to hate about them before Kevin Durant? I understand the Kevin Durant and that you're pissed off or jealous or whatever. Again, it's jealousy, right? Let's be honest. Everybody had opportunity in 2016 with the cap and the money and all that. And they're like, well, Kevin Durant wants to play for us. And why would we say? Nobody says no to that. But the Warriors won titles with homegrown talent before Durant and after Durant. But, you know, that was a fun dynasty. That changed the league. Steph Curry evolved the league just by himself with the way that he played. And other teams thought they could do the same. And, you know, the Celtics are still trying to do that. Win or die, win, you know, live or die by the three. You win, you lose. Like, it's going to be by a three ball. That's what it's going to be. But I just don't know about, like, the watchability of the Thunder. And, yeah, they don't care, and they shouldn't care. You build a team that wins. You want to win games. However you win, that's all that matters. I get it. The Thunder are starting to remind me of the Duncan Spurs. They weren't fun. Those finals weren't great. I mean, there was, I want to say it was what the 2000, whatever it was when it was Pistons Spurs in the finals years ago. It was an ugly series. It was boring. The ratings were terrible. And look, the NBA cares about that. Again, they're not going to call up the Thunder and be like, hey, so we're going to need you to get some more exciting players on that roster. We're going to need you to play more like the Warriors. That you can't do that, but it is something that, like, every sport is entertainment first. There's a reason why rules have changed in leagues that are based on offense and scoring, and baseball sped up their game and all of that. That exists because you want people to watch the games so you can put out fun press releases that are like, everybody's watching our games. Look at our ratings. See, that's why we went to Prime, and that's why we went to Peacock, and that's why they do it. That's why the NBA wants to do this. But this isn't high school. It's not just for the love of the game. I'm sorry. I know you purists for any sport want that. It's going to be about entertainment first. This is how this is built. There's a reason why the NBA created the NBA Cup. If it was just about basketball, they wouldn't care about whether you were watching a game in the middle of November. But they care, and they wanted to add artificial meaning to it. That's it. That's what they did. And leagues create rules to make it entertaining for you. Now, not everybody finds the same things entertaining, but that's literally the world we live in, and it's always going to be it, right? Some people only are on TikTok. Some people want to get their stuff on Instagram, and other people are on YouTube, and other people are watching traditional cable. We are spread out, and it's always going to be this way. But, you know, possession after possession with the Thunder, you watch them, and it's kind of a rock fight in some ways, right? You just, it's this drive, lean, stop, contact, wait, go to the free throw line. SGA is going to the free throw line a ton, and then it's a whole big thing, and it's a problem, and like the whistle blows, and the defense is changing, and replays, and the game slow down, and it's like, oh, this is so boring. And it can be. And look, I love basketball. I love the NBA, but you start getting distracted. You start picking up your phone, and you're like, scrolling through social media. It happens. But the Thunder are going to be here a while. And even as the core will probably stay relatively the same, there are going to be a lot of other pieces that are added or changed to it. But they've built the best way to put it is probably the small market way, right? Where you're building through the draft and you're building with the ability to identify talent and say they can translate to the NBA and they work in our system and they work on our roster and they work on our league and all that. And they're not really appointment viewing, but they're really good. I think the only way that the Thunder become that polarizing dynasty that rings that emotional bell for you is if they're just hated. And that might be what it is, because dynasties elevate a league. It's good. You want rivalries, but you do want a dynasty. You want that one team that everybody hates. That was the Patriots for years. That became the Warriors for years. Teams that win and win consistently tend to get hated by fan bases outside of their own fan base. It's just how this thing works. And, you know, if you are the Thunder, again, they're not thinking about any of this, but it does involve the league. The NBA cares, as we know. And NBA cares. That is actually a thing. Yeah, the NBA cares. We want the game to be worth watching for you. So we're going to make new rules so the Thunder know. But, like, you want to pull viewers in. You don't want to push them away. And I think, like, I mean, even go back to the Jordan Bulls. They were hated, right? But they were polarizing. I mean, it wasn't just Jordan. It was Dennis Rodman. It was Scottie Pippen. It was Tony Kukoc. It was, you know, Kobe and Shaq for a while in that era before that got broken up. That was polarizing. Kobe and Shaq, I mean, one of the great what-ifs in NBA history. What they could have been had they stayed together. Their games complemented each other so well in that era. Curry and the Warriors, right? Steph and the Warriors was like, it was polarizing in its peak, in its own way. I'd even argue to a smaller degree, and it's not really, I wouldn't call it a dynasty because they lost too, but LeBron's Heat were absolutely polarizing, and they were the hated team. And I understand why people hated that era. I don't like calling that a dynasty because it wasn't long enough. And yeah, they won two titles, but they also were sandwiched in with a couple of losses in the finals on either end. And it's like, do we really call that a dynasty? I wouldn't, but I'd say that kind of is like a, it's dynasty adjacent. We'll call it that. But they were hated. And now everybody understands why they were hated. Like Jordan's Bulls, that was really a homegrown team. Kobe and Shaq. Shaq was free agency, and that was a different era, though. You didn't have guys doing what Shaq did as much, and Kobe was drafted. The Warriors, homegrown. LeBron's Heat, that was the beginning of the player empowerment era, asking for trades and free agency and moving and controlling your destiny, and everybody hated that team. But they were polarizing. I just don't know what the Thunder have other than maybe becoming the villains, and maybe that's it. And the only way they become villains are really just a level of jealousy, right? I wish my team was the Thunder. I wish my team had their success. Screw them. I want to see them lose. All right. I mean, it works. There's nobody that's hated on that roster, really. Now, the Spurs hate the Thunder and the Thunder hate the Spurs. Chet Holmgren and Victor Wembanyama don't like each other. That is a thing. And that makes for great rivalries and it makes for great games. But they don't really have that in them right now. It just feels like a team that you look at and go, damn, I respect the hell out of them. I'm not really that person, though, that like hates the team because they win. Like, I didn't hate the Patriots, mainly because I'd watch the Redskins going, I wish we could have that thing going on. That would be nice. So it would just been jealousy of anything else there. But I like, if teams do it the right way, it's, to me, it's just, that's the blueprint. Like, I'm in D.C. The Wizards are building through that same type of blueprint. They have connections to that Thunder front office. The Spurs have built that way. It's, again, some of it's lottery luck, and that changes things. And, you know, but that's how teams build in the NBA and have that sense of longevity. Players have been there for a while. You got to be able to afford that roster. But you keep winning playoff games, you're going to make more money. The team can afford some of those things, going to that second apron, dealing with all that salary cap stuff that you might find boring, but it's a part of the game. But that's really the only way the Thunder kind of get to that point where they're truly hated, because they're dominating. I mean, the Thunder have been dominating teams for 2 years. That point differential, all these things, the way they're winning by 10, 20, 30 points, whatever. I mean, it's a big part of their story. And right now you just look at it, it's this insanely young team with a lot of talent that's been constructed over a long period of time. It was a slow cook, right? This wasn't a steak. They didn't sear this thing quick like the Knicks did. Let's build this up real fast and get it on the plate. No, man, this was low and slow. This was a 18-hour brisket, low and slow smoke. Like, this took a long time. We're going back to, like, the Rashard Lewis trade of 2007 and how that springboarded this entire rebuild and all these draft picks and all these assets they have, but it could be around for a while. Now, if the Thunder have all those assets and they trade for Nikola Jokic, you'll probably hate them, and I get it. And that, maybe that helps it. That helps the league. You got some star power there in Nikola Jokic. Because, like, Shai Gilgeous-Alexander is going to win another MVP, and you're going to still sit there and say, who? Right? Like, the casual NBA fan doesn't recognize who he is. That's maybe not great, but, like, that's the reality of where it is. The Thunder have to be hated for them to be that polarizing team. But if you start getting Thunder-Spurs rivalries, and it starts in the Western Conference Finals this year and moves forward, it's great for the league. It is, and they're built the right way. It is, that is the mold for today's NBA, and it's how it used to be. So anybody who wants that old-school NBA, you should love the Thunder, because that's kind of what you're getting there. We may not have a Patrick Ewing or a young Shaq or David Robinson or Hakeem Olajuwon playing in the post like that, but, again, bigs are just different. It's Chet Holmgren and his waving arms, too. He's actually more of a wacky waving inflatable arm flailing tube man, if we're being honest. He's like, between him and Victor Wembanyama, you're like, are they supposed to be 6'5" and they were just stretched out to 7 feet? Like, it just doesn't make any sense. You look at it, it's like, went on ChatGPT and was like, make me look 7 feet tall, and it just stretches you out, and you're like, that's Chet Holmgren and Victor Wembanyama. This doesn't look right. I think we need to work on this photo a little bit here. Yeah, it's going to be a rivalry between those two teams. Just now all I can picture is just yelling at ChatGPT, stop making them look so unproportionate. Anyway, Nick Ashew, Westwood One Sports.
1: Aaron Rodgers still hasn't decided if he's returning.
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1: 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Not the plan, but is it their future? Westwood One Sports.
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26: A better life with Dr. Sanjay Gupta.
27: The risk of stroke goes up for all of us as we age. But for women, the risk really amplifies after menopause. In fact, one in five women in the United States between the ages of 55 and 75 will have a stroke. But according to a new study carried out by researchers in California, adhering to the Mediterranean diet can significantly lower that risk. One expert said, "We continue to see study after study showing that a predominantly plant-based diet improves all sorts of different outcomes. Now, with this diet in particular, you've seen it lower the risk of certain types of cancer, diabetes, depression, dementia, even gum disease. Now, as a reminder, the Mediterranean diet prioritizes eating vegetables, fruits, beans, olive oil, nuts and fish, and limiting meat and dairy." I'm Dr. Sanjay Gupta, helping you live a better life.
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0: If you're a young quarterback, your situation dictates so much of the success of your future. And Anthony Richardson really didn't have an opportunity to ever grow and learn. And we live in this world now in the NFL where, and I get it, right? You have that rookie scale contract and these quarterback deals get so expensive. I get it. You're building around them. But how often has that really worked? Like, we really need to look back on this. It's like super teams in the NBA. Oh, yeah, let's build a super team and get stars and bring them all together. When has it really worked? I mean, honestly, you got two titles out of LeBron's Heat, but they also lost two finals. You could argue the Celtics, when they traded for Ray Allen and Kevin Garnett, they won one title. It never worked with the Suns, never worked with the Nets. They maybe could have if everybody stayed healthy with James Harden and Kyrie Irving and Kevin Durant, but that never worked. And go down the list. I mean, we've seen so many teams try and do it. It's the same thing with rushing quarterbacks out there and the whole idea of let's just build around them. Maybe, but you had it with Patrick Mahomes. They won a Super Bowl, but it wasn't like they went out and then built around him. Think about Patrick Mahomes. You had a great team already in place, and then they drafted him by trading up. He sat the entire season behind Alex Smith and then was the starter MVP, won a Super Bowl right away the next year. That may be just an extreme case, but people really started talking about this when Russell Wilson was with Seattle, right? They won that Super Bowl early, and it was a question of, I'll never forget it too. It was, is Russell Wilson worth $100 million with his contract? Like, that's what we were talking about. $100 million was as far as it went. But, you know, right, he had all that talent around him, the Legion of Boom, and you're going, oh, maybe this is the formula, because quarterback contracts are getting expensive, and they only got more expensive. But really, it doesn't work the way everybody seems to think that this is going to work, right? Just like living in, by the three and dying by the three in the NBA. How's that working out for the Celtics? Been a rough go recently, huh? Warriors did it, and it was a little bit different. You can't – it's – quarterbacks do need time to develop, and I get it. There are some people that will have the argument of, well, if you have them on the sidelines and they're not actually getting game experience. You're also – if you're not ready, like a lot of these quarterbacks, you're also developing bad habits if you're thrown out there and your confidence is shattered because you're going, oh, wow, this is way different than college. And they're just not ready, and they're not making the right decisions, and they're not reading defenses the same way. Because those linebackers you could outrun in college, well, there was maybe one on the other side of the field that could run a, you know, run a 4.5 40 or something, and now they're all doing it in the NFL, and you're going, oh, wow, everybody's faster. Everybody's quicker. Everybody's quicker to the ball. Everybody reads an offense better. Whatever the case is, they're blitzing, whatever. Anthony Richardson was never ready, and there's a lot of quarterbacks that just aren't ready. Ty Simpson was a stupid-ass pick for the Rams, but you know what happened? They drafted a guy that they said, we're going to sit, and we're going to let him learn. So for Ty Simpson, he's in a position as a quarterback, as a young player who did not have a lot of experience in college, started 15 games. It's not that much. He's going to sit. He's going to learn. He's going to be in Sean McVay's system. Whether Sean McVay wanted him or not, he's going to observe. He's going to observe. He's going to absorb. He's going to learn. And he's going to play behind Matt Stafford. So at least he's in a position to succeed. Was it a wasted pick for the Rams? Yes. We've done that enough. We got plenty of time for that. But you know, that's a spot where you're drafting a quarterback in the first round and he's not going to start it. Maybe it's 2 years. I mean, I don't know, unless Matt Stafford said this is my last year and we just don't know it. It's a great spot for him. But you got to put quarterbacks in a position where they can learn, and it's not always about throwing them out on the field right away. I don't know what Anthony Richardson's future is. It kind of feels like that guy that's going to be, oh, we can get more out of him. Oh, we can help him. And it just doesn't really pan out, and he kind of fades out of the league. It's not totally his fault where he was drafted, but at the same time, for him, if he's not traded and he's still on the Colts roster and he plays behind Daniel Jones whenever he's healthy or whatever this situation looks like, he's got to find his next spot as a place where he can go and learn from offensive coordinators and head coaches that know how to develop quarterbacks. And we've seen it. I mean, again, we've seen the growth of Baker Mayfield. We've seen the growth of Sam Darnold. And maybe Daniel Jones is part of that, right? Some of that was just getting away from the Giants and that whole situation. But you got to be able to take that time to actually grow and learn a little bit. And I just Anthony Richardson's not going to have it where he is. And, you know, that's just it's where it goes. It's wasted time for him there. We see teams doing this so often. I did see this, too, before we go. So Duke basketball is going to have three games on Prime. They're like standalone games, in I think one's in Madison Square Garden. They're in, you know, neutral sites, things like that. But they have a standalone deal with Amazon Prime to have these games streaming on Prime, and players are going to actually have NIL deals to help promote the game. Guys, this is the new model. I'm telling you now, this is you're going to see more and more of this, because now platforms, streaming network, all the, like, you need to promote it, and you have the ability to pay college players. It's one thing in the NBA; those deals are a little bit tighter. You have more freedom in college. This is a great way to have an individual player. You can just do a selfie video on Instagram talking about prepping for that game against Wisconsin or whoever, and it's Duke and Wisconsin. I think that one of those games might be Duke-Wisconsin. I can't remember for sure, but it doesn't matter. The point is that they're going to have these games that are going to be promoted as individual events versus just part of a college basketball schedule. This is coming, whether you like it or not. These tech companies that have these streaming platforms, they are coming for all of the rights. They're coming for your sports, and it's going to be a thing. And of course it's Duke. Why wouldn't it be Duke? And there, you want to talk about team people hate. People hate Duke, right? So it's a polarizing program that people are either going to love or hate, but they're going to watch it. And it's going to be good games, standalone games, big venues. It is sports are eventized, all right? Duke on Prime, players doing selfie videos, NIL deals. Love it. All right, if you missed anything, podcast will be up. YouTube as well. Nick Ashew, Westwood One Sports.
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11: 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It appears by its own numbers, the U.S. government seems insolvent. 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
13: Welcome to Weekend Magazine. I'm Paula Maes. We're here today to talk to some very special people, people that have been a part of my life for almost 30 years when I was with the broadcasters. And we started a recruitment outreach, and it's New Mexico Guard. And we have General Aguilar. I want to make sure I get the title right, because I'm never quite sure on the ranks. And I had to get... a shirt from New York, from my son who's in New York, to give me to make sure I got your title right, General Aguilar.
14: Yeah, so the rank's Major General, but typically, as I think your son explained to you, right, is if you say General or you call me Miguel, you call me whatever you like. I'm just glad to be here.
13: So I can call you Miguel?
14: You can, absolutely.
13: Aguilar, I like that too, because we like to call him Baker or Gonzalez or Aragon, all of them, you know. We are going to talk today about some programs that you have that I know are dear to the Guard, and that's Youth Challenge, Job Challenge, and a summer program. But before we talk about that, I really want to talk about the Guard itself. A lot of people in New Mexico hear about the Guard. You were deployed. You're deployed all over. But one of the main jobs you do is working with the state of New Mexico and working for the citizens of New Mexico. So can we talk a little bit, tell people about who the Guard is first?
14: Sure. So the Guard, Guard is unique amongst all of the Department of Defense or the Department of War. And that is that, it's been around longer than the country, right? So since early in the 1600s, we've had a force that's been willing to volunteer and come and help its community whenever it was necessary. And so the foundation of the Guard has been around as long as the country. What makes the Guard unique is that they fall under the control of the governor most of the time. And so when you see the Guard responding to, you know, emergencies, the types of things that we've done in New Mexico over the last, really, you know, since we've existed, but you've seen it a lot since COVID, Hermit's Peak, Half Canyon, you know, the Salt and South Fork fires. That Guard works for the governor, and it's the only part of the military forces that always is under the governor's control unless we're activated. And so we have two missions. One is at the state level, where we train and prepare for to keep some level of readiness in case the president needs us overseas. But we also are a force available to the governor at any moment. And so that second state piece is the one that you're talking about. And so the Guard is, during COVID, we responded all over. We gave shots. We helped, you know, do security. We were out on the Navajo Nation helping President Nez at the time hand out food and water to the folks who couldn't get in to do shopping. In the Hermit's Peak, Half Canyon, we were out doing security, filling sandbags, those things. And then most recently, Salt and South Fork, where we responded, heavy engineer work. So every time there was a flood and there was debris out on the roadways, we're out helping the Department of Transportation and the city of Rio Doso clean up. We've done swift water rescue. So if you look at October, 18 months ago, that large, massive flooding that happened in Chavez County, we were fortunate to have the guard there on a drill weekend and our trained swift water rescue folks there drilling. So they were drilling in the morning. That evening, they were out in the middle of Chavez County rescuing people from really heavy water. And so that's the guard, and it's unique that way. So when something bad happens in your community, we're that resource that the governor can reach out to assist. And more as we've seen the climate change in New Mexico and more emergencies happening with greater frequency, the guard is more prepared to respond.

0: this to the Albuquerque Police Department.
1: But
0: and you know, the number of arrests, I think the more importantly, the spotlight that we shined on crime and how the criminal justice system has a hard time dealing with the vast amount, I think was incredibly important. It informed, I think, some of the legislative session this year and some of the changes to laws, especially harm to self or others. And we're also still in Espanola, Riva County, helping the city of Espanola and the tribal communities surrounding Espanola, and doing fantastic work there as well. And so, you know, the guard is always postured to do whatever it needs to do and become whatever it needs to become in order to help the community be safer. And so we're glad to do it. Our soldiers and airmen absolutely enjoyed the mission. And I think we recruited a few police officers out of it, just like when we did substitute teaching back during COVID. We recruited a few teachers out of it, too. So, you know, I think really, you know, I don't know what the long-term effects are of improvement in the Albuquerque area, but certainly, you know, it was a positive time, and we worked, you know, very well with the Albuquerque Police Department and the community.
2: I know we're here. I got one more plug I want to make for you, and this comes back to my old days when I worked with you in the beginning. It's just getting people to realize that the guard can be a career. It can be a weekend thing. It can be whatever you want it to be. You're helping the state, and you're helping, and you're growing yourself as well. And just to think about the guard as a career opportunity.
0: Absolutely. So we have a lot of full time folks. I was a traditional guardsman. I mean, I spent 20 years as a state police officer, and then did the National Guard. Maybe not quite just a weekend, a month, and 2 weeks a year, but I did it on a part time basis. I think that the success that I've had as a police officer and in my military career is because I did both. But I think that, you know, one of the things that a lot of our youth doesn't understand about the Guard now is that we are a great opportunity. So if you're a New Mexican who doesn't want to leave your community because you have family and you enjoy living where you live, you can still serve. And what I believe a lot of youth are looking for is an opportunity to make a difference in their community and in the world that they're living in. The Guard is a great opportunity to be available to the community when they need you and for you to still live a career or have a career, live in a community that you want to live in. You don't have to leave your family. You don't have to worry about you're moving around all over the world, but you can still serve and make a difference. And the Guard is uniquely postured for that.
2: And you can go to your website.
0: Yes.
2: And that, just go to the Guard.
0: I believe it's goguard.com is the website. I should be more prepared for this.
2: I know, and I should be after all those years working with
0: them. But in today's environment, if you Google it, or more importantly, if you ask Gemini or ChatGPT, it'll give you the website and lots of great information.
2: So you said about people that don't want to leave New Mexico. Where are you from? Northern New Mexico?
0: No, I grew up in Dexter, New Mexico, which is in southeast New Mexico.
2: Well, like we say in Northern New Mexico, we were born here all our lives. Born here all our lives. So some of us, we love our state. Okay, now you have sidetracked me on tangents and other ways. And what we're here to talk about is the Youth Challenge and the Youth Job Challenge and all that. So tell me a little bit about the Youth Challenge, which is not a new program.
0: It's not a new program. It's the oldest of our youth programs that we currently have in the Guard. So the Youth Challenge program in July will celebrate our 25th year. And so it was designed, it's a resident program, 22 weeks, designed for youth that the traditional educational environment doesn't work for. We used to say at risk, but I think it's more than that. And especially since COVID, we've learned that some youth just don't fit into the educational environment. So for those who have fallen behind, or more importantly, have dropped out of school, it's an opportunity to go through an intense 22-week, you know, paramilitary type program. So military structure to either get your what we call a high set, which is a GED equivalent, to finish your high school equivalency, to be in an environment that provides structure and discipline. So lots of physical fitness, you know, waking up early, going to bed, you know, at night, always in a structured environment, residential in Roswell, and it provides a I think is one of the great opportunities for

0: a youth that feels off track to get back on track. And so we've had graduates of this program for 25 years from all over the state. We start our next program around the 19th of July. And we're always looking for more kids to jump in. So we have the ability to graduate about 100 every cycle. We do two cycles a year. We usually take in a little more than 100 because some find the environment is a little intense and then they don't make it through the program. But we are not at capacity, and we haven't ever been. And so, you know, for parents, grandparents that are out there, for kids that are looking for a different environment as they grow up, this is a great opportunity. We'll take kids up to 15 and a half.
1: They have, 15 is the max.
0: 15 and a half is the beginning. I'm sorry.
1: Oh, the beginning? Is,
0: you have to be 15 and a half all the way through 18. Depending on which programs they track for. So we will, many of them will come in and they'll join the military. Not a lot, but about, maybe about 10% out of every class will join the military. And then we're looking at different programs that track for outside, success outside the program once graduation. And so we've built a great partnership with New Mexico Military Institute for kids who want to continue in a resident type environment. The structure is good for them, to either go to New Mexico Military Institute and finish their high school diploma or go into the junior college if they're at that point. And then the other mechanism that we have, or the other track that we have, is to go to our job challenge program, which is just finishing its first year, and that becomes more vocational trades based.
2: I still believe in this group. I do.
1: Now, back to the youth challenge just for a minute. So if you have a teacher who may see a child that's going to fall off the edge, they're not going to make it, they can go to the, they can be referred by that too, right?
0: They can. And so, you know, we look for, we've got recruiters, just like we have to get people in the Guard, we've got recruitors for our youth challenge program.
1: Who are these recruiters? Are they Guard recruiters?
0: They work for us. So the program, the youth challenge program is funded by the Department of Defense. Defense, the Department of War, they pay 75% of the expense. So it's a great opportunity for New Mexico, since the bulk of the cost comes from federal money. The state funds the other 25%. And so all of the employees that run the program work for me under the Department of Military Affairs. So the recruiters will go out and talk to schools, juvenile probation, out in the community, looking for opportunities. We'll do some advertisement as well. But that's how we get most. And so, yes, if there's a teacher who either has someone who's, you know, who they know is dropping out or has told them they're dropping out, we welcome the referral. In fact, we're trying to figure out, especially in Bernalillo County, how we get better referrals, since we know there's a, you know, the graduation rates have gotten better at APS, no doubt, but there's still a lot of kids out on the street right now who have dropped out of high school, and this is the best opportunity, I believe, for them to get back on track, and so either to get back into high school and finish, if that's what they want to do, or to get their high school equivalency. And then start off with whatever it is, whatever pathway they want to use to like a great career. And we have, you know, quite a few.
1: Nice. So, okay. So when they finish with this program, they can go on to jobs, and that's where your job program comes in.
0: Yeah. So the job challenge program is another, it's a multi-week program residential that we run here out of Albuquerque. So it's on the Expo New Mexico campus. Dan Morning and his staff.
1: Do they get cotton candy or
0: anything? No cotton candy.
1: I just wanted to make sure, you know.
0: No breakfast in bed.
1: No fried bread, no nothing.
0: It's still challenging, not as intense as our youth challenge program is. But we took a space at Expo that Dan gave us. We did an $8 million remodel. And so we're based out of there. Lots of partnership with some of the local unions, with CNM. And so the intent of job is to put a kid in a specific track. And so pipe fitting, engineer, electrical, HVAC, whatever it is, and TLC.
1: So is it more trade jobs?
0: It can be trades. It doesn't have to be. And so as the program develops and we get more kids in the program, we can start to look at how we create different tracks for them. But pipe fitting and welding, those have been popular. Automotive is popular, and the National the Mexico Dealers Association has been a fantastic partner in trying to figure out how we get the right training so that make them marketable to the dealerships to continue on. But the intent is to get that first piece of a particular trade training and then get them on a job itself. And so if you go through pipe fitting, we the union does some of the training for us, and then we hook them up with an employer, and then they're off into their career. And
1: so what's the age limit on this one?
0: So those, you've got to be around 18. And so our, and here's the other caveat to it. You have to graduate from our Youth Challenge program first.
1: Okay.
0: So that's the recruiting pool, is you go through Youth Challenge, and then anyone who's graduated, who's in the right age for the track that they want to do. So if you're going to go into a union internship, you've got to be 18. So if you want to go into pipe fitting with the union and you graduate from Youth Challenge at 17, we've got to hold for a little while till you get to the right age so that we can fit you in, because you got to be part of the union. And so each one is a little complicated, but the intent is you do the training and we put you in a job. Making money.
1: So you're guaranteed a job if you go through this job challenge.
0: Well, so the on some of them, right? So the union will place them with an employer. We've had 100% placement with the kids, unless they don't want to work where the job is, right? So we'll have maybe somebody from, you know, Las Cruces who comes through the program and the opportunities are in Albuquerque. Well, we've got to figure out, do you want to live in Albuquerque or not? And if you don't accept the job, then you can everybody go back and continue looking for something there. It's one of the things that we're working through right now is we're fighting with graduates of really both programs, but jobs specifically, is we get you trained. We get you a job opportunity.
2: They struggled offensively yesterday.
0: But you have to do, like, you have to have a car. You have to have a deposit on an apartment or a house in order for you to live, right? And so we're working through creating a foundation right now in how do we provide the support in those first few months that a graduate has, because the last thing we want to do is have them graduate from a program, have the opportunity sit right in front of them, but you don't have anywhere to live, or you don't have the ability to drive to work. And so we're trying to create a nonprofit that can raise money to provide the support mechanism to be able to get them from graduation into solid housing, into reliable transportation, and then the job will be there. And so it's really trying to figure out that last piece. But the job challenge program has tremendous potential as we grow to create the job and the workforce that this state desperately needs. And so we've got employers who are all over it. Like, we talked to TLC Plumbing, and they're jumping at the chance to try to get at disciplined kids who've been demonstrated through success in both programs, who have the aptitude as you know, become model employees, and they're participating in it. And so I think that's the opportunity that we want for our kids, right? Is how do we provide structure all around them? This program provides a piece of it. Our business partners are lining up. Like I said, the New Mexico Dealers Association and all these dealership owners are excited about getting automotive mechanics on board. TLC Plumbing and the pipe fitter, or the unions, are excited about getting folks in the trades. Our certified nursing assistant program has been one of the most popular programs. It's a little longer. It goes closer to 20 weeks. But it's been a fantastic program, and the kids who graduate from it are getting placed in jobs as well.
1: Now, this is the first year of the job placement?
0: Yeah, so we started it in July.
1: And so same thing,
0: July of last year.
1: I guess not July of this year, right?
0: The intent is to run through two cycles a year. And so we've gone through one complete cycle, and then we're in the middle of our second cycle. Because of the way we've structured, some of the kids in our second cycle already graduated. I mean, they've already done the training, and so there's no point in keeping them. Let's get them in the job, in the marketplace, and get them working. And then some are still continuing on, and they'll graduate here like the second week in May.
1: Now, this program, the job one here, is in Albuquerque.
0: It's in Albuquerque.
1: So if you're living in Espanola or Taos or Dexter, how do they have to have a place to live on their own? Do they have to have a relative?
0: Yeah, that's the challenge, right? Is if they want to go back to the community where they live.
1: No, I mean for the actual training in the school.
0: Oh, no, we take care of it.
1: Oh, you take care of it.
0: It's all resident. So that was the reason for the $8 million renovation.
1: Okay, that's fine. Because they're living at the... Okay.
0: If you were ever in 4-H and you came to the state fair, you stayed in those housing. Yeah, well... The housing doesn't look quite the same, or at least for half of it now after the remodel. It's fantastic.
1: So that's for their
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0: Cunningham, taking you up to 11 a.m. Eastern Time. 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It is at NELL_BTP. Woo! NBA playoffs on and popping, good people. If you haven't enjoyed this, can I be honest? And I know it's 8:24 a.m. Eastern Time, so like for me to get spicy at this early in the morning is probably frowned upon. If you haven't liked the NBA postseason in round one, you're a sucker. Maybe channel my inner Booker T. You know what I'm saying, Carlos? But you know what I'm talking about, though, Carlos? Like, the whole narrative after, and I keep going back to what the hell the Knicks did to the Hawks, and I've been debating since it happened. Like, am I going to bring it up on Saturday morning? I went off on social media. If you follow me on any of my platforms, at NELL_BTP, I went Kanye crazy, went ballistic. I said the Hawks should never be allowed to go inside of Magic City again. And don't even let them cater the damn lemon pepper wings. And we know the beautiful women don't want to see them after they embarrass the city of Atlanta. Atlanta's had a rough stretch here. The Gucci Man, Pooh Shiesty situation. The Hawks getting BTA the way they did. Atlanta hadn't looked good in a minute now. And then the Hawks do this to them. We'll see whether or not the New York Knicks are a legitimate powerhouse here in the Eastern Conference. That's actually what I want to talk about here. Kind of. We got game 7 tonight between the Celtics and the 76ers. The winner faces the white hot Knicks, who are now, for my money, the best team in the Eastern Conference. But before we get there, I know. What? Yeah. When you put together back-to-back-to-back performances the way that the Knicks have the last three games to close out that series, you get a little bit of respect from the youngest in charge. But game 7 tonight is what I want to focus on, because there was a certain radio host for Westwood One Sports that goes by the youngest in charge that said, before the postseason started, that the 76ers were the sleeping giant of the Eastern Conference. And that was without Joel Embiid. If they ever could get him back, I always said, I think on paper they may be the most talented team in the East. But after seeing Joel Embiid and how he looked in his return game the other night, last Sunday, I was like, hey, Slim, this ain't going to work. The one issue I've had with Joel Embiid and the Sixers since he's returned is it feels like with Joel on the floor, it lessens the impact of Tyrese Maxey and Vijay Edgecombe. That's the one thing that I've continued to believe, no matter how well JoJo's play here, because the big fella's been on one the past couple of games. He had that vintage performance in game 6 where he gave you 33 points, 8 assists, 4 rebounds, doing the damn thing. That Joel Embiid, that version of Joel Embiid, reminds us why he's a generational talent as a big man. What you saw in game 6, 19, 8, and 10. Generational talent, man. I feel like with him on the floor, though, I don't know. I feel like it lessens the impact of Tyrese Maxey and Vijay Edgecombe. But as we're seeing, it still may be enough to get through the Boston Celtics. Here's my issue with Boston. And this is absolutely, it's crushed me here throughout the course of this series. The Boston Celtics and the style of basketball that they play, in my opinion, is not sustainable. Honestly, the style of basketball that the Celtics are playing is not sustainable. And here's why. The old adage is you live and die by the three-point line. Boston right now, going into tonight, looks like they may be willing to die by the three-point line. Because if they have another poor shooting night, the way that they have in the past two games of this series, they're going to get sent home. They're not going to advance. When you play that style of basketball, when you rely on the three-point line as heavily as the Celtics do, You got to be willing to deal with some of these results, man. Because here's the thing. Not trying to slight Philly at all defensively. They've done a good job, I thought, in terms of protecting the paint. But Boston is getting their usual good looks from three. They're just not hitting. So think about it. When you think about the style of basketball that Boston plays, all they need is four bad shooting performances in a series, and their ass is going home. So even if they make it out of this opening round series, right, winner of this series gets to go on and play the New York Knicks. I think the Knicks are currently the best team in the Eastern Conference. When they're playing at their absolute best, when they're clicking on all cylinders, I think New York is the best team in the East right now. I can't believe I'm saying it. Do you trust the New York Knicks as the best team in the Eastern Conference? 310-840-4910 is the number. Do you trust the New York Knicks? And then who do you have in Game 7 tonight between the Celtics and the 76ers? 310-840-4910 is the number. Mike is in Dallas checking in saying good morning to us. Mike, what's going on, brother?
1: This morning, man. I seen you calling everybody suckers. I see you amped up this morning, man. Hey, to answer your question, though, man, you made some great points about that Philly and Boston series. But to go back to your question, I got Boston pulling it out.
0: Okay.
1: I got Boston pulling it out, man. And the only reason why I got Boston pulling it out is because we've seen Philly do this time and time again. You know, I mean, they get right to the edge of showing you something, and then in the big games, they blow it every time.
0: That's how I feel about the Knicks, Mike. That's how I feel about the Knicks.
1: And you're right. And the Knicks are the best team in the East, in my opinion. I can't stand the Knicks, but, you know, they are. So, you know, I just think that, you know, Boston's going to pull it out. I think that the Knicks will advance to the Eastern Conference to face the winner out of Detroit and Orlando. And you know what? I got to disagree with you on Game 7. I think Detroit is going to beat Orlando in Game 7.
0: So here's the thing. If they can get Franz Wagner back, and I don't know how likely that is, then I think they've got a shot. Missing Franz has really been the big issue for Orlando. I appreciate the call, Mike. Have a good weekend, brother.
1: No problem, man. Take care.
0: Yes, sir. So I'm glad he brought that series back up. That's the X factor of that series to me is Franz Wagner. And it's not necessarily what he's doing from a scoring standpoint because I think they have enough punch offensively. His defense on Cade Cunningham has been pretty damn good throughout the course of this series. Although Cade has put up the numbers he's put up, when he's been guarded by Franz, I thought, you know, Wagner's done a pretty decent job here. Game 7, though, tonight between the Celtics and 76ers from Beantown. It is a 7:30 tip. Philadelphia's won the past two games, but here is why. They were victorious in Game 6, 106-93. They held the Celtics to just 11 of 33 from the three-point line, man. To 12 of 41, rather, from the three-point line, 29%. That is not going to cut it if you are the Boston Celtics. The last two games, you have really seen Boston struggle scoring under 100 points in back-to-back games. I don't know if they did that at all throughout the course of the regular season. In Game 5 in Boston, Celtics 11 of 39 from three. So they have really, really, really struggled the last two nights. They have, man. And because of that, I'm almost like, well, no way they shoot it that poorly three nights in a row, right? Three games in a row, right? Like, that's the tough part here when trying to predict, you know, what's going to happen in Game 7 tonight. I'm going to roll with Philadelphia tonight in Game 7, and here's why. I think Philadelphia, the bigger problem for the Celtics, yes, they're not shooting it well. Like, that's the main problem, in my opinion. But the other problem, and what some others may consider the main problem, they can't stop Philadelphia from scoring. And this is where the big fella's impact is felt in a positive way. You've got to double team him. You can't guard him with one guy. So he gets you, you know, really good looks every possession down the floor because he's going to demand a double team. And when the double comes 7 days out the week and twice on Sundays, Joel Embiid's going to make the right play. And he's spraying it out to shooters like Paul George and Quentin Grimes and Tyrese Maxey and Vijay Edgecombe. They're damn near unguardable on the offensive end of the floor. I will give you that. I just feel like he hurts them, talking about Joel Embiid in transition. But as far as tonight goes, I still think maybe Boston shoots it better, but I think their other problem is still going to exist. They cannot match up with Joel Embiid on the interior. When you have to send the double team, and the way that Philadelphia has been shooting it, give me the Sixers tonight for that reason. I think Boston, no way they shoot it under 30% from three again. But even if they do, I think it's going to be their inability to stop Philadelphia defensively as to why they're not going to advance to game seven. 310-840-4910 is the number here on Saturday Morning Sports with the youngest in charge, Linnell Willingham, getting you up to 11 a.m. Eastern time. Taking your calls on this. We got a massive game seven coming up in the NBA later on tonight. Celtics and 76ers. I called it, man. I called it at the start of the postseason. I told you all that Philadelphia was the sleeping giant within the Eastern Conference. And then they got back the big fella, Joel Embiid. Who wins tonight and why? 310-840-4910. I want to rehash what I said a moment ago because I feel like I didn't say it with my entire chest. The New York Knicks, I hate to say it, the New York Knicks are the best team in the Eastern Conference right now. Will they be the best team in the Eastern Conference a week from now? Who knows? Because the Knicks are the model of inconsistency. But right now, I feel like they've turned the corner. And similarly to Boston, we know the Knicks can score with the best of them. The thing that has really impressed me about New York over the past couple of games of this series, after the first few games, they looked like they had no answer for C.J. McCollum. He was getting to every spot he wanted to on the floor, knocking down big-time shot after big-time shot. The way that they have locked in defensively, talking about the New York Knicks, super-duper impressive. Super-duper impressive. This NBA postseason is interesting, though, man, specifically in this Eastern Conference. We had an epic game number six last night, north of the border. R.J. Barrett coming up huge, the hometown hero, forcing a game seven between the Cavs and the Raptors. I'm absolutely shocked that we've gotten to this point. I do want to give some love to the Toronto Raptors, though, man. I keep using the same buzzwords, it feels like. There's a grit and a toughness that they play with. They're not the most talented group, right? They're just not. But they play hard, they lock in defensively, and they play unselfish basketball. Even if you go to the shot from last night that R.J. Barrett hit, he couldn't hit the wide side of a barn in the fourth quarter. Straight up. And then he knocks down the game winner. So for his teammates, for Scottie Barnes in that moment, to have that type of trust in him, I think that says a hell of a lot. They're dangerous going into game seven. But I think the more disappointing part of all of that is Cleveland looks like hot garbage. And I'll tell you all when I'm right, I'll tell you all when I'm wrong. I was so in on the Cavs when they made the trade for James Harden. I was so in on the Cavs when they made the trade for Dennis Schroeder. They look like hot garbage at the moment, man. I have no confidence in their ability to win a game seven. It's a coin flip going into game seven in Cleveland coming up on Sunday. 310-840-4910 is the number. Game seven tonight in the Eastern Conference. One of three game sevens we'll see over the course of this weekend. Celtics and 76ers from Beantown. Who do you like in game seven? And then who do you think the best team is right now in the Eastern Conference as we get ready to wrap up round number one? 310-840-4910 is the number. Your calls, and we'll take a look back at last night's big-time shot from R.J. Barrett next.
2: 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Does the star receiver continue catching passes from Dak in Dallas? Or will Pickens get traded before training camp? Westwood One Sports.

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13: 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Whitney Youngus and Charles and L. Willingham will get you up to 11 a.m. Eastern time. It is the People Show. 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It is at NELL_BTP. A lot more to get to. As I mentioned, big time guests stopping by the program coming up top of the 10 o'clock hour on the East Coast, 10 a.m. Eastern time. David Aldridge going to join the program, the dean of all things D.C. sports and one of the biggest NBA names in the sport in terms of covering it, man, going to join us. We'll get his thoughts on the NBA postseason, as I'm not really hearing it from a lot of you all out there. I don't think I gave the disclaimer. I don't think I gave the disclaimer the way that I should have. All of you out there, and I know where this is coming from, because of what the Knicks did to the Hawks the other night, being up by as many as 61 points in that game, it may all of you fake-ass NBA fans come out of the woodworks. Those of you that only watch the sport in the postseason, you don't get to comment on how bad the product is. I'm so tired of this lazy-ass narrative that you all continue to formulate about how the NBA's product is so bad. If it's so bad, don't watch. What you've got here in this opening round of the postseason has been absolute fireworks. We got three game sevens in the Eastern Conference in the opening round. And y'all sit here complaining about the product. Do better. Stop with the groupthink. It's the sexy thing to do to complain about NBA playoff basketball because that's what everybody does because it's cute to talk trash about the NBA. No, it's not. If you don't know ball, say you don't know ball. That Pistons and Magic series to start this postseason, electric. What we've seen between the Cavs and Raptors, I wouldn't call it electric. It's been fun. You know? You pick up what I'm putting down. Sixers and Celtics, electric. So miss me with all of that talk about how the NBA postseason ain't this, about how the NBA postseason ain't that. Know you're rolling. Shut your damn mouth. Shout out to TKO, man. 310-840-4910 is the number here. I do want to get into Raptors and Cavs. It was an excellent performance last night. In game seven from the Toronto Raptors, just a good basketball game. If you got the chance to watch this thing, Toronto really led wire to wire. Cleveland took their first lead in the overtime session, but it was RJ Barrett coming up big, 8 of 21 on the night, 4 of 12 from three, none bigger than his game winner that pushed the Raptors over the edge, 112-110. RJ Barrett, Toronto native, coming up huge. Big time moment for him. I could only imagine what that brother was feeling like. He did his best to explain his thoughts and feelings post game.
14: Still dream about it. And, you know, just want to say one, you know, Scotty for making the pass. You know what I mean? I said it before. We talked about it, you know, right before the play happened. But, you know, just him having that trust in me to make that pass at that moment was huge. And then, no, glory be to God, I didn't make nothing the whole fourth quarter, whole overtime. So, you know, for that shot to drop, yeah.
13: Yeah. Yeah, it's right, man. RJ Barrett came up big. Here's the thing, though. I do want to give the Raptors their love. I think there's a level of grit and a level of toughness that they play with. And it feels like grit and toughness have been like the words of this NBA postseason when I've described the basketball. But, like, that's what you're getting in these two series, talking about Cleveland – and Toronto, and then Detroit, and in Orlando. You're getting high-level defensive basketball. It's gritty. It's tough. They're diving on the floor for loose balls. They're selling out. Blood's being shed. It's awesome. As much as I want to give Toronto credit, this is why I wish I wore glasses. I would dramatically take my glasses off and sit them down and be like, but seriously, Cleveland. And I know we got a lot of listeners out there, out there in Cleveland. So shout out to y'all. Y'all Cavaliers is a damn shame. Trifling performance from Cleveland in this series. They're clearly the superior team. But guys aren't stepping up on a night in, night out basis. One night is James Harden not stepping up. One night is Evan Mobley and Jared Allen not stepping up. The Cavs are just, I don't know, man. I'm disappointed in the way that they've looked in this series. James Harden hasn't been, you know, particularly great. The consistency hasn't been there for anybody on Cleveland. I'm more disappointed in their defense. Like, Toronto's not some offensive juggernaut. They're not. So for them to not be suffocating them defensively, it makes no sense. When you think about the rim protection that you have between Jared Allen and Evan Mobley, they haven't been able to guard. It's been R.J. Barrett going crazy. You've seen Jamal Shedd have some big performances. Jacoby Walter was big time last night. I don't know, though, man. Like, I say it all the time about the NBA postseason. When you don't meet expectations, when you fail to meet expectations, right, in this postseason, in the NBA playoffs, consequences usually follow. And whoever, or if Cleveland loses, here's the thing about Toronto. If Toronto loses in Game 7, I don't think there'll be consequences. I think they've outkicked their coverage, so to speak, right? I don't think anyone gave them a shot to push Cleveland to 7, because on paper, like we say, that's why the game's not played on paper. Cleveland is a superior team between the backcourt talent, between the frontcourt talent with Jared Allen and Evan Mobley. They're clearly the better team, but that has not been the case throughout this series. And now, Game 7, back against the wall, Shake a leg to lose one. They got to figure out how they're going to get this bad boy done. And the way that it looks right now, I feel like it's a total toss-up. Linnell, you got to pick a side. I want to pick a side, but also want to be right. I can see a scenario in which James Harden folds in Game 7 and then Toronto wins. I could also see a scenario in which Evan Mobley and Jared Allen dominate in Game 7 and it leads to them winning. So there's a lot of different ways this can go. Both of these two teams, and I'm more disappointed in Cleveland in this, they've both been inconsistent. Think about it. There's not a lot of playoff experience on that Raptors squad. For Cleveland, like, James Harden's been deep in the playoffs. Donovan Mitchell has been deep in the playoffs. Evan Mobley, Jared Allen. This ain't their first rodeo. So for them to not come out, with the effort and the attitude and the intensity that they needed to, it was disappointing, man. They got lucky. It shouldn't even have went to overtime, honestly. It shouldn't even have went to overtime. Toronto dominated that basketball game yesterday for a majority of four quarters. If you're Cleveland, like, it's unacceptable. But I don't want to overreact to it, because I think at this juncture, my thoughts about Cleveland are totally different than what they were before the postseason started. Before the playoffs started, I thought they had a legitimate shot. I did. I thought Cleveland was one of those teams that could survive in advance and go on a little run. Our guy, Hot Carlito, says Harden has a history of doing this. I don't even just blame James Harden, though. Like, that's the thing. I'm not just blaming, you know, James Harden for what has happened here. I think this is all parties involved simply not being good enough enough. Good enough enough? Not being good enough when their team needs it. That's the bottom line here. It's not rocket science. You know what I'm saying? I just am curious to see, like, if they get bounced again. We've heard about you know, their head coach potentially being on the hot seat. We've heard about potential moves being made with the big man splitting them up. I don't know what you do. Because on paper, like, this Cavs team should be better than what they are. The fact that you're really battling here in a 7-game series against Toronto, of all teams, is disappointing, man. It honestly is. And I hate that
15: y'all know how I feel about James Harden. I love James Harden. I think James Harden is one of the best two guards of all time. But comes up small sometimes, man. I can't ignore the narrative at this point. There's too many data points. There is too many data points. This portion of the program is brought to you by our friends at Progressive Commercial Insurance. We got a lot more to get to. We will take a quick timeout. When we come back, we'll get to something I really didn't want to get to because I don't want to give it energy. Shiloh Sanders totally disrespecting the queen of the Cleveland Browns beat, Miss Mary Kay Cabot. I'll tell you whether he was wrong or not next.
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15: 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Westwood One Sports. Youngerson, Charles, and L. Willingham taking you up to 11 a.m. It is Saturday morning sports with the youngest in charge, Linnell Willingham. That is me. We had a lot more to get to. David Aldridge, you're going to join us in exactly 1 hour, top of the 10 o'clock hour, on the East Coast. We get his thoughts on what has been a brilliant start to the NBA postseason. 3 game 7s over the course of this weekend in the Eastern Conference, first of which is tonight. From Boston, Celtics 76ers set the lock horns later on this evening. Super duper excited for that matchup. If you have any thoughts on that matchup, you want to give your prediction, give us a call at 310-840-4910. I think the Knicks are the new best team in the Eastern Conference right now. If I had to, you know, evaluate the landscape of the opening round of this postseason, Cleveland to me, clearly the best team, excuse me, not Cleveland, New York to me, talking about the Knicks, clearly the best team right now within the Eastern Conference. The way that they have defended here over the past 3 games has been excellent. We know what they can do offensively between Jalen Brunson and Karl Anthony Towns. What they've been able to do defensively has been super impressive. I give Mike Brown a lot of credit as well in terms of his ability to make adjustments, giving Jose Alvarado more run, giving Jordan Clarkson more run. Like, that's what the postseason is about. Who's going to adjust? Who is going to, you know, dictate tempo? Who is going to dictate the way things go? Who's going to be the reactor? Who's going to be the puncher, so to speak? And I think the Knicks have brought the fight to Atlanta here in the past 3 games. They closed out that series the other night in really embarrassing fashion. And it's got folks talking crazy about the product of the NBA postseason. It's the sexy, popular thing to do, but you probably should quit it. I want to get into the National Football League, though, because there's something that has really irritated the hell out of me, if I'm being honest. I'm a huge fan of the Sanders family. Shador, Deion, Bucky, Shiloh, Bossy, the whole family. I'm a fan of Deion Sanders in the way that he raised his children, man. I'm a fan of how active he is in his kids' lives. I'm a fan of how, you know, his kids stay out the way and stay out of trouble and don't, you know, haven't used their fame as leverage to make stupid decisions. Hasn't used their money as leverage to make dumb decisions. They're very smart, well-mannered, buttoned-up young men and women. I'm talking about the Sanders family. Every now and then, though, I think that's my overarching thought about the family. Just being transparent. That's how I feel about them. Maybe you feel differently. But every now and then, there is a moment where someone in the Sanders family does something that makes you go, what? There's a moment that a member of the Sanders family, every once in a while, where they make a decision to make you scratch your damn head. I understand the difficulties, not because I'm famous or anything, but I get the difficulties of what they have to deal with being the son of Deion Sanders, being the daughter of Deion Sanders. There's pressure and added scrutiny that comes with that. And I'm totally understanding of that. On the same token, though, their lack of self-awareness at times is staggering. If I'm being real. And I want to continue to reiterate this. I love the Sanders family. I love Deion. I respect the hell out of Deion. I respect the way that he's raised his kids. I respect the way that, you know, they all have their own lane that they're trying to get in.

0: it is by 70.
1: Yeah, but here's the thing. Okay, 76 teams. Do what you have to do. But it's going to be hard to watch. And I love March Madness.
0: I do too, man.
1: I love it when it's 64 teams. 76 is hard to watch. Now the college football playoff, what are they up to now? They're trying to make it, what, 16
0: they
1: teams
0: now? They
1: want
0: to go to 16, and that's ridiculous.
1: Just put the top 25 teams in the tournament.
0: And play it, yeah.
1: And put the number one seed with a bye.
0: Mm-hmm.
1: Do that before, but and then there's all this hoopla around it.
0: But you know what, Mike? It goes back to this. It goes back to 25 years ago. We always talk about this. Every kid gets a trophy.
1: Yeah, there
0: every
1: it is.
0: Kid
1: there
0: get,
1: it is,
0: every,
1: Jonah.
0: Every kid has to be a champion. Every kid, you know, some youth sports, they don't keep score because, God forbid, some kid can't lose a game and have to deal with it. That's what it goes to. So now we're just in inclusion. Till the very end, and it's again. You know the funny thing about this whole NCAA tournament deal, and I laugh when I hear that they say they want everybody to have a chance. Well, you have a chance, but it starts for the Mountain West. If you want to go to the Mountain West, if you want to go to the NCAA tournament, it starts Tuesday in Vegas as the 50. If you're Air Force and you're the 12th seed, you win that night, then you play the next night. If you win four in a row, you get in the NCAA tournament. So everybody is already included in this thing. It's already included through the conference tournament. You want to get some luck or whatever, get through that. So it's ridiculous when they said, we just want to include more teams. All 320 are included right now. It's called the conference tournament.
1: Here's my thing, Jonah, and I really want you to think about this. Coach said that there's some leagues that don't keep score. is that called sports? I mean, every sports, give me a sport, they keep score. Ping pong, they keep score.
0: Hey.
2: Pretty sure breakdancing.
1: They kept scoring the Olympics.
0: Yeah.
1: Marty Supreme.
0: Well, if you have an 8-year-old in Albuquerque, you can find a league that doesn't keep score.
1: Come on.
0: I'm telling you. Am I right, Jonah? I mean,
2: why?
0: I-9 or what? I don't know what the league is. It's one of those leagues that I'm telling you. Everybody goes in the scoreboards off. I'm like, what are we doing here?
2: It's like me running track and not finding out what time I have.
1: For sure.
2: Why would I run track?
0: That's exactly right.
2: The reason why I run.
0: Or making you stop at the 50-meter mark and let everybody catch up to you so you guys can all finish at the same time. that's what it is. I'm telling you, man.
1: Hey, Coach, here's the thing. Who invented numbers? Go ahead and Google that. And why did they invent numbers?
0: The Greeks, didn't they?
1: Well, I want the exact person.
0: I can guess, but
1: who decided that when you get graded at school, they're going to put a number on it?
0: That's right.
2: Numbers weren't invented by a single person, but evolved over millennials. It said Indian mathematics between the first and fourth century AD. Yeah.
1: Okay, so let's break it down. When I was in school, they graded my paper.
0: Yeah.
1: And I thought 68 was one of the best numbers I could get.
0: Yeah.
1: Okay?
0: I know.
1: Now you're saying just don't grade anybody? No. Is that what I just heard him say?
2: Yeah, that's basically what you're saying.
0: That's
1: not what I'm saying. Hey, I'm trying to understand.
2: I tried during this test. I should pass. I at least tried.
0: At least I showed up.
1: That's where we're at.
0: No, that's where we're at with the world, man. It's just, and that's what this thing is. Get everybody. Here's the deal, man. And I've said this over and over again, people die laughing, right? You can't make everybody happy. And if you want to make everybody happy, open an ice cream stand. That's it. You can't do it.
2: Even then, people are going to complain about the flavors.
0: Exactly.
1: You know what, Jonah? Good point, Jonah.
0: Right, Jonah, but I'm saying, is that the only chance you have to make everybody happy? It's the only chance you got.
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9: 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Malloy Nissan, thank you for all you do. 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So we talked a little bit about 76 teams in the NCAA tournament. Now I want to switch gears, coach. And the NFL draft, to me, I don't know if I'll ever watch it again. Because I had questions. I had questions on the draft, and I'm just looking for an answer. Maybe you're the guy to give me the answer.
10: I don't know.
9: And I listen to all answers because opinions, I'll listen to. Right? But they have to make sense to me. And you kind of made sense to me today when we were talking. I just don't know how you can have all these rounds and you have the MVP of the SEC. The MVP of the SEC. Mike, he's not tall enough. Arm strength. They look for everything in the NFL. Is winning an intangible? Does winning count for anything at every level that he's played at? Oh, Mikey, he said something and then he did this. Right, I'm perplexed.
4: Yeah. No, I'm
9: perplexed. And all I'm saying is, if there's a reason you're not going to draft him, just tell him. No one's drafted. Just tell him. Right? Well, and how do you not get drafted and sign a deal with the Baltimore Ravens in 24 or 48 hours?
4: Yeah, no, I was surprised he didn't get drafted too later in the draft. I think all that talk about, you know, what he says and how he acts, all that's just complete BS. If I gave Diego any advice at all, I would just say, be yourself, man. That's what's made you great. That's what's going to make you great. And whether you succeed or fail, do it your way, man. Do it your way. Because if you don't do it your way and you don't succeed, you'll look back and say, gosh dang it, why did I change? Why did I, you know? And so, and here's the thing. I've had two encounters with Diego Pavia, two. And both of them have been incredibly positive. I think he's a really nice guy. His personality is great. I think he's good-hearted. I think a lot of things about him that are all positive. And again, what he did at the two schools he's been at, and I think you're 100% right, Mike, winning is an intangible. You know what? Again, 6'5 guys lost. A lot of 6'5 guys lose. A lot of guys with cannon arms have lost. And, you know, but do winners win? Yeah, they do. They win, and he's always won. So, you know, but here's the thing. You know, I thought a lot about this. The only guy I can compare Diego Pavia to is Doug Flutie, right? Doug Flutie's 5'9". The only difference is he actually won the Heisman. Diego came a little bit short, but they're still right there. I mean, if you're in New York, you're in New York. And let's face it, I think he's the only Albuquerque kid that's ever been to New York for the Heisman. So, again, my admiration for Diego Pavia is very, very high. But, you know, Doug Flutie played 21 years in professional football. 21. And so my point to the whole thing is I don't want Diego to be – I know he's not discouraged. I know he doesn't have that DNA to be discouraged. He's gonna be positive. I think Diego's going to play a lot of years of professional football. There's a place for him, whether it's in the NFL, CFL. At the end of the day, it doesn't matter. If you get that paycheck to play football, it's a good deal, man. So I think he – and again, you know, is he going to be as sturdy as Doug Flutie? He may be, you know, so – you know what, man? He didn't get drafted. Okay, that ceremony would have been awesome for him and his family and Albuquerque and everything else. But bottom line is, he's got an opportunity. He said he's with a very, very good organization, and I think he's going to have a hell of a pro career.
9: Here's the other thing, Coach, because it was in Pittsburgh.
4: Yes,
9: and I want to know something, because. Why did they boo every team? Is there hospitality in Pittsburgh?
4: No, we don't like anybody. I'm a Steeler fan.
9: How did every single team get booed?
4: Because they annoy us. Because there should be only one champion, and this should be us all the time. So but Pittsburgh is a great city. The food, the hospitality. I mean, again, I've been to a lot of Steeler games in Pittsburgh. And it's like you're going to church, man. Everybody's dressed the same, and we love the Steelers. And you know what? Good for them. They boot everybody. I love it.
9: Let me ask you this.
4: I'm not a great sport. You know
9: if
4: that.
9: If I go to Pittsburgh and I have my LA Dodger hat, my Raider jersey, and my Laker, I don't know.
4: Well, we're not going to walk in together.
9: You know what I mean? I mean, can I not just, I mean, they boo everybody.
4: They'll boo you. I'll boo you.
9: I know, but here's the thing. It looked cool. The draft in Pittsburgh. It looks super cool with the three rivers and everything else. With the backdrop.
4: 300,000 people showed up to that.
9: Unbelievable.
4: I mean, here's the thing. Who shows up to the draft? 300,000 people showed up to watch what? I mean, what are they watching? I mean, it's crazy. But obviously, there were probably a lot of beer drink, right? They drank a lot of beer.
9: Think?
4: Oh, a little bit.
9: Come on.
4: A little bit. The NFL probably made a lot of money on. But the food. Yeah, Pittsburgh's it's a great sports town. They love the Penguins. They love the Steelers. You know, it's funny they don't have an NBA team, but that's not Western Pennsylvania.
9: They did in a movie. It was called The Fish That Saved Pittsburgh.
4: That's right.
9: Right. But why is it that Pittsburgh doesn't have an NBA team?
4: I don't know. It's weird. Yeah. Maybe it's just blue collar. They don't want one. But you're right. The where the stadium sits with the three rivers, and it's football. It's football religion for sure.
9: Also, I want to ask you this.
4: I'm ready.
9: Okay. Three Ohio State guys go like 3-4-6 or 2-4-5, whatever it was. right? And
10: 17 guys got drafted.
11: I totally agree with you.
10: No, but how?
11: How? Exactly. High level. I mean, those guys, and all you heard about is how high level those guys were, and blah, blah, blah, blah, this, that, and the other. How did they lose? I mean, how did they lose?
10: I'm not talking national championship. I'm talking Big Ten title.
11: I agree. I don't know. I mean, again, it is shocking. Because Indiana, would they get two guys drafted? I don't remember. I know the one that got drafted, Fernando, and I don't know if he's that. I mean, he's good. But then the other guy got drafted, but the rest were. I mean, I don't know, man. I agree 100%. How does Ohio State lose with all those guys? I mean, it's crazy.
9: 505-246-0610. Let's switch gears, Jonah, because you had a powerful take at the break. Jonah, you need to share that, man, because I can't let that go.
12: Going back to the kids playing sports and not keeping score. So if you think about this, is that I ran track and I've lost a couple times. So I've lost a couple times and came second, and that does not feel good. If you let these kids not let that feeling of feeling bad and feeling horrible into their lives, and they're not going to make anything of their life. They're not going to be like, oh, I'm going to work harder for that. No, you're just going to keep them stagnant from where they are, because that's all they know is, oh, I participated. So if you don't let losing into these kids' lives, they're probably not going to be anything in the future.
11: No, because life's tough. I mean, you know, that's what sports do. You ask the question, Jared, what's the best sport to get a young kid involved with? And I just said all of them, because it teaches, you know, again, it's the only thing now that it's reality, right? I mean, I always say that, you know, it's funny, like in sports, if you're a coach and stuff, and, you know, if you're a tax accountant or a lawyer and stuff, you can always get an extension on a project, or you can always do this. Hey, man, whenever that first game is scheduled, you got to play it, whether you're ready or not. There's no, okay, well, my team's not ready. Let's move it another week. No. You're going to play. Well, if you're not ready, you can get the heck beat out of you.
9: So. Here's the other thing, Coach. You coached. I mean, I was with you on a few of those games. Awesome. And here's the thing. You had to show up. Were you going to forfeit the game?
11: Huh? No, you showed up. And if you weren't ready, you weren't ready. You know what I mean? And, you got to play. You got to get ready. And that sports teaches you all that stuff. It teaches humility. It teaches you success. It gives you, so you sports, you know, man, it's okay to lose. It's okay. It's not okay, but you know what? That's what you learn to deal with it.
9: Hey,
11: I went to play pickleball the other night. I lost four matches.
9: All right.
11: And I was the worst player on my team. That's hard to take. I was pissed at myself.
9: Go ahead. I was upset at myself.
12: I went to bowling with my friends, and I started off with 6-0s, all gutters.
11: Yeah.
12: And then the next, yeah.
10: Yes.
11: That's the problem.
9: Here's the thing, Jonah. You can't be an athlete and roll six gutter balls.
12: No, but then guess what?
11: Put the rails up.
12: The next, yeah.
9: Jonah.
12: Next
9: four were strikes.
12: No, the next, whatever. What is it called?
9: Spares.
12: Yeah, no. The next round that I got. I got 190.
11: Next frame.
12: Next frame. I got 190.
9: Jonah, listen, Jonah. You ran track D1. You're a D1 athlete,
11: yeah.
9: Jonah.
11: Yeah.
9: You can't be throwing gutter balls.
11: No, you can't.
9: Coach, as a D1 athlete, you can't throw a gutter ball.
12: I got six gutter balls in a row.
9: Am I right?
11: You can't. You can't do it.
9: Not even as a D2 athlete.
11: No. Not even as a...
9: Not six athlete. In a row.
11: No, not six in a row.
9: Not six in a row, Jonah.
11: Not as an adult.
12: But I came back and I got 190.
9: Here's the thing.
11: Good.
9: You know what, Jonah? Thanks for sharing that
11: Thanks
9: story.
11: Thanks for sharing, Jonah.
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9: 60610, Sports Animal, Meineke on San Pedro text line, 505-246-0610. I mean, Jonah, perfect timing. Coach, have you heard the new hit single? Sticks and stones. Have you heard that song?
11: No.
9: Well, it's still being written.
11: That's awesome. Well, I'm sure. Sure it is, man. Whatever. Yeah, that's good. People are fired up. That's people, awesome. People are fired up.
9: 505-246-0610. Now, Coach, I want you to listen to this next one, okay? And before I get to the Lakers, because I said, and before we get to the Kentucky Derby, the 152nd running of the Derby, Mike Smith.
11: It's a great day.
9: 6-1 odds. I'm taking New Mexico's Mike Smith.
11: I am too.
9: But Robusto, 50-1.
11: It's a wide open Derby too.
9: It's wide open. It's wide open.
11: They say it every year, but when the favorite is sitting on the one in the one hole, it's not a good place to be.
9: It's tough.
11: It's, you can't win it there hardly.
9: But let's not get there yet.
11: That's not okay.
9: Let's switch gears.
11: All right.
9: Now, I've been watching the NBA playoffs.
11: Mm-hmm.
9: A lot of 7-game series coming up, including the Sixers-Celtics today.
11: Mm-hmm.
9: Tomorrow's the Cavs, right? And then Detroit, 22 points down,
11: mm-hmm.
9: and come back to take it to a Game 7.
11: Mm-hmm.
9: Is R.J. Barrett's shot bigger than Robert Horry's shot when they beat the Kings? When Horry hit the shot for the Lakers.
11: I know exactly the shot.
9: Which shot was bigger? R.J. Barrett's last night when it hits the rim, goes straight up, Jonah. The ball went straight up, straight it.
11: I don't know. That's a great question. I mean, they're both in the playoffs. Neither one was in an NBA final. Barrett's shot was, like I told you earlier, something's with the rims at Toronto. I've seen two of the most ridiculous shots to win a game in my life. They bounce up, they bounce around, they go in.
9: And Kawhi's shot was from the
11: corner.
9: Yeah,
11: I don't know how that went in. Still don't know how that went in, but it went in. I mean, those rims, we didn't play with those rims. I'd love to play with. I could have made a lot more shots with those rims. It's a big shot, but you know, probably the same level since they're both in the playoff series. I mean, it's probably the same level.
12: What's the greatest shot of all time?
9: Jordan Game 6. But before then, Jordan when he beats the Cavaliers, remember over Craig Elo?
11: Of course.
9: That one was bigger than last night's because it closed the series out.
11: That's true. It did close the series. You're right. But, yeah, no, it could have been. You know, the playoffs. But, you know, I'm going to glue something together here for you. You don't even know I'm going to come from with this.
9: Please do.
11: The playoffs are showing us why you don't lessen the regular season. The regular season in the NBA has become such a circus. Guys don't play. So when you get to these playoffs, right, everybody's surprised. Oh, my, you know, the Sixers are in Game 7, the Lakers this, the Timberwolves this. Well, the regular season has done nothing but just get the teams in the playoffs. We don't have any idea how good these teams really are. Well, now we're in 7-game series, and all of a sudden they're all going 7 games. Now there's only one great team. And
9: who is it?
11: Oklahoma City. They're the only great team in this thing. The rest of them are almost, the parity's unbelievable. So, it makes better drama for the playoffs. But these teams, I had no idea Toronto had anybody that could play. They have some guys that can play. Cleveland, you know, Detroit. Look at Detroit and Orlando. A 1-8 series. Orlando should have won that game last night and knocked them out. They didn't. But how are they 3-3? When in the world did you see 20 years ago or 30 years ago an 8 seed push the 1 seed to a 7-game series? Never happened. And now it's happening everywhere.
9: Let me tell you what else I don't like, Jonah, about the NBA right now. The New York Knicks ended up winning by what, 51 points the other night?
11: 61, I think. 61? That was awesome, yeah.
9: No, here's my question. The Hawks won 2 games. Yeah. How are you going to get beat by 61 or however many points it was? If you lose, I understand.
11: Yeah.
9: But when you just give up like that, or is it even giving up, or were the Knicks that good?
11: You know, sometimes you get your butt kicked. I mean, it happens. No, it happens. I mean,
9: remember the Mavericks? Yeah. When they lost by like 40 in the finals against the Celtics?
11: Yeah.
9: Come on.
11: I mean, it happens. Come on. Sometimes the shots don't go in. You know,
9: they're
11: not machines. They're humans.
9: I know, but 50 points?
11: I agree with you, but sometimes it just doesn't go in.
9: That's like winning a baseball game 27-1.
11: No, I agree. I agree.
9: A football game.
11: And they guarded them. They guarded them. It is strange, but
9: at that level?
11: Sometimes you get your ass kicked everywhere.
9: Come on.
11: I'm telling you,
9: sometimes talk to me here, Jonah.
12: I have to agree with Ed.
11: Sometimes you just get
12: your ass kicked.
11: It's a bad day. It's just a bad day.
9: Not by 50 in the NBA.
12: So that you've never had.
11: Well, look,
12: when you played, you're like, oh, today I just can't hit the shot.
11: Yeah, hey, 1980. I was in 1985. the Memorial Day massacre when the Lakers lost by 41 at the Garden. Remember game one? And they came back and won the series. But they got the heck beat out on that day. And we were like, oh my God, but you got to remember, Coach,
9: it was 115 degrees. They had turned up the heat in Boston.
11: But they played, both teams were playing the heat, but the rims are 10 feet on both sides. You know what, man? I've been there, man. I've gotten the heck beat out of me at times, and I'm thinking, wow.
9: What was the biggest point differential on a loss?
11: Oh, Lord. You're embarrassing me? All I know is that one night we were playing at Carlisle School of Mines, I'll never forget, and they made 9 out of 10 threes to start the game. I think at halftime we were down 21 points.
9: That's different, though. 21's different than 50.
11: It's halftime.
9: Okay, go ahead.
11: Halftime. What do you tell them? I mean, it's sometimes you just say, holy smoke, boys, it's not our night. Let's just, hey, it's been, and for the Hawks, it's been a great year.
9: Here's my thing.
11: Make sure you can send me your forwarding number where I can catch you in the summer.
9: Orlando came down from 22.
11: I know.
9: They were down 22. They could have gave up. They did it.
11: I don't know if
9: that's not Orlando. I'm talking Detroit.
11: Yeah, but the Hawks tried. I mean, they tried to make shots. They didn't go in. I mean, hey, man, there's only the part about basketball. I always laugh when everybody says, oh, a guy choked because he missed all these shots. Well, he didn't try to miss them. He tried to make them.
9: But I'm not talking about that.
11: It just didn't go in for him.
9: Just stay with me. Stay with me.
11: I'm with you.
9: I don't know what the payroll is in the NBA of a NBA team. But I'm going to guess it's pretty high.
11: Yeah.
9: And I'm going to guess that when you're sitting in the locker room, and you lose, you said 61. I think it was 50.
11: Well, whatever it was. Yeah.
9: Right?
11: It was 140 to 89. So.
9: Okay, so.
11: 51. Yeah,
9: 50, you're right. Yeah, 51 points.
11: We both didn't pass algebra.
9: I can't believe that, Coach.
11: Why can't? Remember, let me give you another example.
9: Go ahead.
11: Who was one of the greatest quarterbacks of all time? Dan Marino, right?
9: Yeah, of course.
11: His last game, he lost 63-10 or 63-20 to Jacksonville. Remember that in the playoffs?
9: Yep.
11: It happens.
12: How about Brett Favre? How many interceptions has he had?
11: Yeah, I mean, it's just sometimes you get beat. Yeah,
9: but what was the score of Brett Favre's interception game? It wasn't 72-0.
11: But it happens.
9: Very rarely.
11: Yeah, but that's what I'm saying. This happened one time this year.
9: No, hold on. I just gave you another example of the Mavericks losing to the Celtics by like 40-some, 50.
11: What do you do, man? You just get beat. I mean, sometimes you just get beat. It's hard.
9: 205-246-0610. I want to hear from you. That's what I want to hear from. If you think it's okay to lose by 50 points in the National Basketball Association.
11: Son of a gun. Jonah, did I say it was okay?
12: No.
11: I just said it happens.
9: But it shouldn't.
11: Well, okay. I mean,
9: you know what I mean? Here's the thing.
11: Then put the score. Go find the league that has no score and you can do whatever you want.
9: Let me ask you this question. Do you leave at halftime at that point?
11: As a fan?
9: Yeah, because 100%. What was the score? I saw it one time. It was like 41-15.
11: Especially in Atlanta.
9: Right?
11: Because there's a lot of nightlife in Atlanta. Heck yeah, I'd have left at halftime and gone and got to Buckhead quicker.
9: And I'm a big fan of the Hawks. It's not like my second favorite team. It's like my third.
11: The only one I know plays on the team is CJ McCollum, and he's been in the league 15 years. I mean, and Quinn Snyder's a coach and whatever. I mean, but I'm glad the Knicks beat him. I mean, I want the Knicks to go all the way, but it happens, man. I can't explain losing in. It happens. Unfortunately. Listen, but it's not okay.
9: The Hawks aren't my second favorite team. They're my third favorite team. Yeah. 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
9: 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If you want to give us a call us right now. Appreciate all the listeners. Been getting text messages all morning. If you want to text message the Sports Animal, Meineke on San Pedro, text line, please do so. Let's go to our next part of the show, Coach. Last week I said at 41 years old, what were you doing? Like, what were you doing at 41 years old? And this guy gets 29-7-6 last night, or 8-7. I mean, the guy I'm talking about is King James. And you had said earlier, the GOAT, right? You said, Mike, you can have more than one GOAT. You're right. If you have a ranch, or even if you don't have a ranch, you probably have more than one GOAT.
11: We do, yeah.
9: Okay, but what LeBron's doing at 41 years old against a young Houston team.
11: Yeah.
9: How about LaRavia from Wake Forest? Last night for the Lakers, put up 7 points.
11: Thank God.
9: Played well.
11: Yeah, he did.
9: Played well.
11: He did.
9: Austin Reeves. Pay him what he's worth.
11: Yeah, I agree with that.
9: But they move on.
11: Oh, they do, which was a great night for Laker fans. It was awesome.
9: But at 41, what were you doing? Were you doing that?
11: No. Oh, no. I stopped. I don't think I picked up basketballs from 30 on. Yeah, and I wasn't near the athlete he is.
9: No, but at 41, what were you doing?
11: I don't know. I don't know.
9: That's my question. Let's get to the phone lines.
11: Yeah, man. Perfect.
9: John, welcome to the show.
23: Gentlemen, good morning. Good morning. I'm so happy the Lakers won, and we put a beating on those Houston Rockets. I was so upset with those Houston Rocket players, with those young players, diarrhea of the mouth. What are your thoughts, gentlemen?
11: Well, I think LeBron shut him up. And I think, you know, I the way I was worried, because I knew if the Lakers lost last night, Game 7 would have been a mess. So, you know what, LeBron, and to Mike's point, you know, like last night, LeBron got the ball at half court and blew by guys at 41 years old, and those guys are in their early 20s. No, they just shut him up, and LeBron didn't say a whole lot. Of course, that's a veteran presence for you, but son of a gun, man, they played great, and it was because and LeBron led them. And you know, again, what he's doing is the Rockets are they should be embarrassed. I mean, they're as young as they are, as bouncy as they are, as you know, whatever they are. KD not playing, that's embarrassing. KD missing the playoff series. But as a Laker fan, I'm glad he missed it. And I'm glad that Rod Reeves is back, and he's a heck of a player. And, you know, they're tricky. And, you know, who knows? And I think the key to the Lakers when he's really, really good is Marcus Smart. Because Smart, he is a glue guy. And last night he hit those two back-to-back threes early in the game, and that kind of get him going. And yeah, no, it was a great, great night, John. We loved it, man. It was good.
5: Hey, if you go back to the draft, okay, Marcus Smart went to the Celtics. The Lakers took Julius Randle that year. And I told everybody, we should have taken Marcus Smart. As good as Julius Randle is.
11: Yeah.
5: Right?
11: Yeah.
5: But Marcus Smart makes the team a whole lot better. Jrue Holiday is the same type of guy who just makes you so much better.
11: Yeah.
5: Is it fair to say?
11: I totally agree with that 100%. Because Holiday's got the Trailblazers there. Right? But, no, Marcus Smart is he guards. He handles the ball. You know, we don't have a true point guard. Unless you consider that to Luka, and Luka is a point guard. But with him not playing, Marcus Smart's kind of the straw that stirs the drink. And he guards, he's tough, he gets loose balls. And I think LeBron loves playing with a guy like that, kind of a protector, because he's physical. And I would imagine he's going to guard SGA right now.
5: But Marcus Smart.
11: Marcus Smart's going to have to guard him, which is no small task at all. But no, I'm glad the Lakers shut the Rockets up. And that's, you know, the Timberwolves did that to the Nuggets. The Nuggets couldn't shut them up. They got beat. So I'm glad the Lakers pulled it out.
5: Well, and here's the thing. The way the Timberwolves are playing right now, they're playing very well. And the guys are stepping up. They had lost some players. For them to beat the Nuggets was impressive.
11: What's scary about the Timberwolves is how big they are. Their size, you know. You got Gobert, who's, I mean, that son of a gun's good. And then you know, they got Naz Reid that can really shoot, and he's 6'11", 7 foot. And then those two long wings that they can score. That said, hey, the Nuggets can't guard us. Man, they're hard to guard. And then the best player didn't even play, and that's Edwards. And Edwards is explosive as all get out. So. The Timberwolves are dangerous. I don't think the Spurs are going to have an easy time with those guys. I mean, I just don't, because they're just so long and athletic.
5: I like the Spurs to make it to the final.
11: Okay.
5: And I'm still staying with the Celtics, even though they're in Game 7.
11: You want the Spurs? You think the Spurs going to the NBA Finals?
5: Yeah, okay. I think. And here's the thing. If the Lakers get by OKC, and everybody knows I'm a Laker guy, but if they get by OKC, which is going to be a tough task without Luka.
11: Tough. Huge. Yeah.
5: Huge task. I like the Spurs to come out of the West.
11: I don't. Again, without Luka, I don't see how the Lakers can get by the Oklahoma City. I think Oklahoma City is that good where they'll beat the Spurs too. But I you know, the Spurs are good. On the East, I still think that's going to be the Knicks. I think the Knicks are going to wake up. You know, Mike Brown's he's a heck of a coach. I think
5: good coach.
11: And I think the Knicks get out. I don't know if the Celtics get out of this round. I mean, the Sixers have a little bounce in their step, and Embiid's dangerous.
5: Yeah, but there's something about a Game 7 in Boston.
11: In the old building.
5: Even in the Dunkin' Donuts. Come on. In Dunkin' Donuts building, it's still the same.
11: I don't think it is. It's not as the old building as the old building. You know, the old Boston Garden, it's just the train went underneath it. The floor was slick. The ice was underneath the floor. I you know what I mean, man? I don't know. I don't think it's the same. They can't jack up the temperature to 115 like they did against the Lakers at one time. You know, they're smoking in the arena. Our back smoking in the garden. You can't do that now, which is crazy. But it's just not the same to me. So I like the Sixers.
5: Our back wasn't smoking in the old Boston Garden. No, he was.
11: He was.
5: He was. Even when he coached, he had a cigar.
11: Of course. There's nothing wrong with that.
5: When did times change?
11: There's like, no smoking in casinos anymore. I don't know.
5: No, but
11: that.
5: I'm curious on when times changed.
11: Oh, we got healthy all of a sudden, I guess. I don't know. I mean, we all grew up with secondhand smoke in our homes. Our parents smoked like crazy in our houses. Whatever, we're okay.
9: I guess
11: Gen X, man. Gen X survived it, man.
9: I guess I got to ask, Coach, because you bring up... I never in a million years would I have thought about Auerbach smoking a cigar.
11: In the game, during the game.
9: During the game.
11: Yeah. But the funny thing, everybody was smoking. The whole arena was smoking.
9: Billy Martin would smoke in the dugout.
11: Yeah. It's awesome.
9: Right?
11: Yeah.
9: I just, 505-246-0610.
12: I have something that you guys probably don't know.
9: Go ahead.
12: You should never wear the number zero in the playoffs or you're going to get your Achilles torn.
9: Oh, my gosh.
11: I didn't think about that at all.
12: Jason Tatum, Damian Lillard, Tyrese Halliburton, and now DiVincenzo.
9: Jeez.
12: Wow. They all tore their Achilles wearing number zero.
11: That's a deep take. That's some research. I never even thought about that. Yep. But, you know, but anyway. No, it's, again, I like the Sixers. I like the Sixers a lot, but I like the Knicks. I mean, you go by what's your second favorite team or third, like you mentioned. You're the Hawks. Okay, that's good. I like the Knicks. The Knicks are fun. I like Brunson. I like Mike Brown, of course. He's a good man. I think he's got a house in Albuquerque.
9: You know, you want me to go my top five teams on you, Coach?
11: I would love to hear it.
9: Well, they've all won the NBA title at some point.
11: Well, of course.
9: The Boston Celtics, as much as it's a rivalry, they're my fifth favorite team.
11: Oh, God, they're not. Okay.
9: You know, but in baseball, the Dodgers are my team, and the Yankees are like my 26th favorite team.
11: Yeah.
9: Is that fair?
11: Yeah.
9: And I'm a Raider guy.
11: Yeah.
9: And my second favorite team was New England when Brady was there.
11: Okay.
9: And then my second favorite team was Kansas City when Mahomes is...
11: Dear Lord. Dear Lord. I mean...
9: So I always had somebody to root for.
11: That is bull crap. You know what I mean? You know what, that Jonah, that is the weakest take I've ever heard.
12: I have a question for Ed.
11: I'm ready.
12: Could you really call yourself a Raider fan if you have multiple favorite teams?
11: No.
12: The Patriots
11: knocked them out of the Tuck Rule, and you're going to say, oh, they're my favorite, second favorite team. That's ridiculous. That's like listening to a child say, I'm going to like all the winners. And you know, Jonah, I'll give you my favorite teams are simple. I'm a Laker fan. I'm a Yankee fan. I'm a Steeler fan. And yes, I'm a front runner. And I don't care. I'm the guy that doesn't want upsets in the NCAA tournament. I want the powerhouses to get there, right? I am for all the teams that win. And I don't have second teams. I hate everybody else.
9: Not me, Jonah.
11: I hate everybody, especially Steelers. I hate all the other 31 teams in the league.
9: Do you know when I rooted for the Steelers? When Terrence Mathis played there.
11: Yeah.
9: I rooted for the Steelers when Mathis was there.
11: Yeah.
9: When Gentry was there,
11: yes.
9: I rooted for the Steelers.
11: Oh, yeah. Zach was there. It was awesome.
9: I even have a Steelers Zach Gentry autographed jersey.
11: Whew,
9: what does that tell you? See, because I root for New Mexico.
11: You do. You know, and that's good. And I do, too. But that's a good point. You do root. You are New Mexican through and through, which is awesome. And shout out to Zach Gentry. I loved when he was with the Steelers. When he got drafted by the Steelers, Roy Sanchez and I nearly lost our minds.
9: Who caught Roethlisberger's last ball?
11: Zach Gentry.
9: That's right.
11: Yeah, right in the middle of the field. It was awesome. Yeah, and he looked good in black and gold. He looked good.
9: And he came to the Raiders. He played with the Raiders one year.
11: Yeah, he did. He should have stayed with Pittsburgh.
9: I tell you, Jonah, 505-246-0610 if you want to get involved. And today's a good day to get involved. We started with 76 teams in the NCAA. Then we went... Talked a little NBA basketball, but we took you around.
11: Yeah.
9: And plus, here's the thing about the Spurs that's going to be tough against the T-Wolves. You think Gobert is the answer for Wembanyama. There is no answer.
11: There is no, I agree with you.
9: There is no answer.
11: I agree with you. He is definitely, there is no answer. That son of a gun is good. He's too big. I agree. And that's the thing. You go back to that old school thinking like, well, you got to earn your way, and you got to lose one, and blah blah blah blah blah. You got to learn how to lose and learn how to win. Blah, blah. Man, Wembanyama. I don't know if you need to learn how to do anything except put him on the floor. He is really good, really talented, and they got pieces around him. You know, they got guys that can play, and I think the coach does a good job with him. And you know, it goes back to Popovich, the culture he built there. It still goes right back when he started with David Robinson, those guys. It's still that culture. Popovich is still very much a part of the organization. They're well organized. They do the right things. You know, Buford's still the general manager. They have a championship pedigree from the top to the bottom, and that makes a difference. And those guys learned it that way. You know, they're coached that way, and they're dangerous.
9: How come when it comes to bigs, everybody says Robinson, Duncan, Wembanyama? What about Artis Gilmore?
11: I remember Artis Gilmore. Okay. And the coolest spur of all time was one of my favorites.
9: Yeah, of course.
11: George Gervin, the Iceman. But Artis Gilmore.
9: How come you leave him off your Spurs list?
11: Can't leave Artis Gilmore.
9: You started with Robinson, Duncan, and Wembanyama, but nobody wants to mention Artis Gilmore.
11: And they used to play in the hemisphere.
9: Remember?
11: They had the double poles on the baskets. It was the strangest place they played, but they got after it, man. The old Spurs of San Antonio, they got after it. And that town loves them, which is great. It's a great place to play in, and those guys all love playing there. Not very many guys left there.
6: This is the story of the one.
9: There it is. There it is, Jonah.
11: Yeah.
9: Hey, real quick, and I didn't want to get off
7: the subject. I was driving home from work.
9: I didn't want to get off this subject, man.
11: Okay.
9: Because I was going to save it for hour number two.
11: All right.
9: So I'm going to save it.
11: Okay.
9: All right, I'm going to put it away.
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7: Welcome back. Show's on the mic. My name's Mike Adams. That's Jonah behind the glass. That's the chairman of the board across from me. New Mexico Athletic Commission, chairman of the board. 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Coach, let's get to the next subject. Because the first hour flew by, Jonah. And I know you got to hit the road. Are you driving?
8: No, my brother-in-law's driving.
7: Oh, so what, are you stopping at the corner store prior? I mean, you were worried about Coach's bugles over here.
8: I know. Well, I have no control on where we stop, but I did get my energy drinks right now.
7: That's a great question. Does the passenger have control if they want to stop and get a snack?
9: No.
7: Jonah?
9: I think the passenger should have some say so.
8: They should. What if they have to go to the restroom?
10: Well, pull over on the side of the road.
7: You can't do that, coach.
10: Yeah, you can.
7: You can't.
10: I'm from Chama, man.
7: No, listen.
10: Jordan, where are you going again?
8: El Paso.
10: Oh, God. You don't need to stop anywhere.
9: That's a, that drive for me would be three stops. I'm stopping in Lemitar.
10: Wow.
8: Socorro.
9: You know what I mean? I got to stop in these small towns.
10: I might stop once.
9: I'm going three stops.
10: We can't drive together then. You got to get there.
9: I'm one of those guys, man. If it takes 10 hours on a four-hour trip, I'm okay with it.
10: Oh, I can't. No. But that's a nice drive.
9: You know what? See something, coach.
10: I'm seeing, but going back to your question about he has no power. No, he's
9: who doesn't?
10: Jonah. If it's not his car, you got no power.
7: I'm curious. 505-246-0610. If you're a passenger, and believe me, I'd rather be the passenger than the driver
10: I would too. You're right about that.
9: Does the passenger control the radio?
8: Yes.
10: No, they do not.
8: Yes.
10: No, they do not.
9: Coach, if someone rides with you, you're controlling everything.
10: Yes.
9: Do we have to chip in for gas if we're riding with you?
10: No. Those days are over.
9: Man.
10: No, you just enjoy the ride.
9: You know what? Jonah, if you
8: In that case, if I'm riding with Ed, I just stay quiet the whole
7: time. That's it.
8: I have no power.
7: You know what?
10: Hey, I just stay quiet. Bring headphones and go to sleep.
9: You know what?
10: Don't leave any trash in my car either.
7: And the good news is no one has to pitch in for gas.
10: Nobody has
7: to. Solid, that's especially at $4.25 a gallon now. Yeah, that's solid.
10: Yeah.
7: Jonah?
8: Yes, I know.
10: I might listen if you want to pay for the gas. I might listen to a little bit, but not very much.
7: You might be able to pick one song.
10: Maybe.
7: Let's get to the sports.
10: Yep.
7: 152 rides.
10: I know.
7: At the Kentucky Derby. And
10: it's a special day.
7: It is. And I have to tell you something. Shout out Selena. She was out there at the Derby, and she brought me back a mint julep cup.
10: Oh, that's awesome.
7: From the Derby.
10: Yeah.
7: She didn't have to do that.
10: No.
7: So thank you.
10: Yeah.
7: But today, Mike Smith.
10: Yeah.
7: I hope he wins it again.
10: So do I. Absolutely.
7: But this horse, Robusta. Like, do you smoke cigars?
10: A lot.
7: Okay. Have you ever had a Robusto cigar?
10: Yeah. They're good.
7: Here's my thing. He's 50 to 1.
10: I know.
7: If you're going to pick a dog, I think that's your dog.
10: What gate's he coming out of? That's a key.
7: There's 22 horses today. Yeah. Or 23 horses. But there was already a scratch. Double check what gate he's coming out of, because he's coming out of the eighth gate.
10: That's a good. That's good.
7: Robusta.
10: That's good. That's a good place to start. Yep.
7: Where's Mike Smith coming out of? What gate?
8: Oh no, that's Mike Smith.
7: Oh, Mike Smith's coming out of eight.
10: That's good. For Mike
8: Smith is.
10: Where's the 50-1 coming out of?
7: Robusta. And Mike's, how many times he's won the Derby twice?
10: No, I thought more than that, but. I don't know how many times. That's a shame. I don't know how many times he's won the Derby.
7: I want to say he won the Triple Crown for sure.
10: He did?
7: Yeah.
10: Oh, wow. Career or 1 year?
8: 20. Robusta's going from 20.
10: That's not good. Robusta's in a tough spot. He might be smoking cigars on the back stretch. He'll be so far behind because it's a tough spot to come from way out there.
7: Don't forget, upsets have happened.
10: No, for sure. At the Derby. Calvin Burrell. Mind that bird, the New Mexico.
7: What was he? 50, 90 to, it was ridiculous. At least. Odds,
10: and that,
7: right?
10: That little horse from Roswell, you know, ended up winning the Derby. You know what I mean? So, upsets can happen for sure. And I think the track is fast today. I think the conditions are perfect. So it's a great day. Horse racing is fun. It, it,

0: times in, which I think is ridiculous, in 5 weeks or but, whatever.
1: And think of this. If you won the stay with me on golf. If you win the U.S. Open, the Masters, and what else to equate to a triple crown?
0: Oh, for sure, the British.
1: Correct.
0: The British Open would be the third one. I mean, to me, the PGA is the easiest of the... It's not as daunting as the Masters, U.S. Open, and PGA. Oh, for sure.
1: The British Open might be the toughest one to win of them all.
0: Yeah, because the weather's always terrible, and that's a tough course. Yeah, oh, I agree. U.S. Open's hard to win, too, but... Yeah, no, you're right. And in tennis, obviously, if you win on the three, well, there's four surfaces. I mean, that's hard to win all three of them or all four of them, too. I mean, but the Derby is definitely, I mean, the Triple Crown is definitely challenging just because of the 5 weeks.
1: I got to tell you, the last course I played tennis, I didn't know there was a weed surface. I know there's grass. I know there's clay, right?
0: Yeah.
1: But I was playing on a weed surface.
0: Well,
1: yeah, I pulled weeds for 10 minutes prior to the game.
0: That's not a good surface to play on, right. But yeah. But, you know, yeah, so, you know, the Triple Crowns, I mean, it's, you know, sporting events, let's go to this. The Derby could be one of the best sporting events to attend in
1: 168,000 people.
0: And it's just the whole fun of it. It's kind of like an adult paradise, right? You dress up, you go early, you drink a lot, you have a good time. It's a good time. Yeah, and I don't drink that much, but you do drink there.
1: I don't know if that's the number one spot, though, to drink of sporting events.
0: No, Indy 500 is right there with it.
1: You think?
0: You bring your own booze for Indy 500, though, especially if you're in the infield. You got your own cooler.
1: I'm going to guess a soccer match overseas. Like if Ireland was playing England.
0: There'd be a lot of booze drank there.
1: Right?
0: Yeah, a lot of booze drank there.
1: But I'm talking for 168,000. How long are those lines to get a beer at the Kentucky Derby?
0: Yeah, that's a good question, but they're drinking a lot of bourbon. You know, I don't know how much beer they're drinking, but they're drinking a lot of Woodford Reserve, I'll tell you that.
1: I would like to get there next year. I really would.
0: It's fun. It's a great event. I mean, the Derby is, and it's not only just one day. I mean, last night was a big night with the Kentucky Oaks and, you know, that whole thing, and there's races all day long, and those two brothers yesterday they won 8 out of 12 races, the two jockeys, the ones that won. The guy that won the Kentucky Oaks, him and his brother won 8 out of 12 yesterday. And they're both on the Derby mounts today. So, I mean, it's 2 days of great, of the best of the best, right? These are the best horses in the world. And it's just the best atmosphere in Kentucky. I mean, anybody's ever been to Kentucky, Lexington to Louisville, it's horse farm after horse farm after horse farm. That is, you know, I was a good buddy of mine, who's working with the Olympics now. He's from Kentucky, and we're talking about, he doesn't like his basketball coach, of course, like everybody else in Kentucky. In Kentucky, they care about two things, horses and big blue basketball. That's what they care about in Kentucky. And it's a religion to those guys. And today's their, you know, today's their church, you know?
1: And here's the thing. If you have never been to the horse races, go.
0: Absolutely.
1: Go.
0: The downs. There's so much fun. Horse racing is a great sport.
1: It really is.
0: It's a great sport, and horses are my favorite animal.
1: The one thing, though, don't go with Ed to the track. It takes about an hour and 15 minutes to get to our seats.
0: Oh, that's true.
1: But right or wrong?
0: We had a good time, though.
1: It was a great time.
0: That was a great time, and you want to get close to the betting windows because that's where the action is. And it's funny. Everybody thinks they're an expert. They're not.
1: Right.
0: They're not.
1: Yeah.
0: It's still... You're dealing with a horse. You're dealing with somebody. No idea what the heck that animal is thinking. So we'll see.
1: And I love it when the horse starts 3-5 and then he ends up 6-1. 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
11: 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You might get confused because I call him Coach. Sometimes I call him the Chairman. Jonah, I know we're going to go to the Sports Animal Meineke on San Pedro text line. Talk to us, Jonah.
12: They sent in an art piece and it said Kentucky Derby cartoon from my friend John Romero. I can't say. Wait, can I? Says it's two horses and says, I don't know about you, but I've got a nasty case of jockey itch. That's what it says.
13: Yeah. I don't know what that means.
12: I don't know what it means. And then it's they said Aggies are 3-0 versus Lobo baseball this year. Darn Aggies like beating up on the little bro to the north,
13: man.
12: Lobo Louie.
13: Wow.
10: Shots fired.
11: That is an Aggie fan right there, Coach.
10: Well, yeah, I guess the Aggies are taking great satisfaction in being the seventh pitcher, I guess, because I'm sure that's who Todd pitched in those games. So, well, all right. Lobos having a pretty good year, though.
12: They beat the Aggies beat the number 25 team in the country in Arizona State.
11: Here's the thing. I root for both schools.
10: I do, too. I don't care.
11: I'm a New Mexican.
10: I mean, I want the Lobos to beat the Aggies when they play each other, but yeah, good for the Aggies.
11: I root for all New Mexico.
10: I do too. No, I do too.
11: Western Mustangs.
10: Highlands Cowboys. I'm a Highlands Cowboy. Yeah. Yeah. You know? It's good for the state for all the five schools that have athletics to win.
11: Eastern.
10: I mean, Eastern's great. I mean, Western had a great basketball season. Eastern men and women had a great basketball
11: Northern
10: season.
11: Northern New Mexico.
10: Yeah. I mean, it's just, I know I want the Aggies to win their conference. I want them to,
11: Luna.
10: To represent. We're getting really far off the
11: rough track riders, right?
10: But you know, those five schools are the ones we need to.
11: I can keep going.
10: There's the school in Tooms Carry.
11: You know what I
10: mean? There's New Mexico JC. Yeah, we can keep going for sure. Yeah. But NIMI,
11: Mexico Tech. They don't have. I know what you were going to say. E-sports, they don't have sports.
10: E-sports. Yeah, they might have some esports. They might be dangerous in esports at New Mexico Tech. But no, that's good. You know, I'm glad the guys cheering for his Aggies, and you know, Lobo baseball's having a good year. Lobo softball. What a year for Lobo softball. I mean, you know, what they did first time in 20 years ago, the postseason. Yep.
11: Lobo golf.
10: Hey, man, that's my pride and joy, man. Lobo golf tees off tomorrow in the conference championship, and they're ranked in the top 20. They have a kid ranked, Mesa Fulour is in the top 20 in the
11: country.
10: PGA U rankings. And, you know, Jay Carrington and his group, man, they're really good, and I hope they get a national. I mean, I hope they get a national championship too. But for sure, it starts with a conference championship. They're already into the regional, which is, you know, you talk about at large and automatic qualifiers and all that other stuff. Men's golf's already in there. So Jake's built a great program at UNM, and so it's good. Nicole Dixon's the coach of softball. She's a fourth year coach at UNM too. She's done a remarkable job, and they've done a lot of improvements to that stadium. And it's great to see UNM winning, and it's great to see them winning on a national scene, you know. So that's what you got in your men's golf program.
11: Coach, I graduated as a Lobo. You graduated as a Lobo. And here's what Aggie fan always says. And you can't argue. Like, you can have an opinion, but you can't argue when they say, we went to the Final Four. You can't argue that.
10: No, they did.
11: You can't argue that.
10: No, they did. That's awesome.
11: I was just down there for a graduation, okay? And you see the Final Four banner.
10: The banner's up there, yeah.
11: I mean, you...
10: No, I agree.
11: You know what I mean?
10: Before we were born, but yeah, it's awesome.
11: But here's the thing.
10: They made it, and Lou Alcindor beat him.
11: Right?
10: Yeah. Yeah, he beat him.
11: And we should have gone to a Final Four here with that Cooper team.
10: Yeah. Should have. Yeah. Right? No, they've been to a Final Four. Yeah, they've been to one. It's good.
11: I know. Hey, see, here's the thing. I'm one of those guys, Jonah. You went to UNM. You continue to go to UNM. I'm always going to be a Lobo. You're always going to be a Lobo.
10: Yeah.
11: But they did go to the Final Four. Absolutely. What do you want me to do?
10: Absolutely. That's awesome. They had a great team. Great coach. Lou Ensign, one of the best coaches to ever do it.
11: For sure.
10: Yeah.
11: And people forget that he went to Illinois.
10: Yeah. And won big at Illinois. In a really good Big Ten.
11: That was maybe the most solid Big Ten basketball at that time, because Ohio State was great. Remember Ohio State?
10: Yeah.
11: Minnesota with Jimmy Jackson was good. I mean, everybody in the Big Ten was good.
10: Yes. Yeah.
11: Antoine Joubert and Gary Grant from Michigan.
10: Yeah.
11: You know what I mean? Do you want me to continue? Or do you want me to... Scotty Skiles at Michigan State? I mean, do you want me to give you the roster? B.J. Armstrong at Iowa?
10: That's right.
11: And they had to bounce pass. Remember this? When B.J., Roy Marble, and those guys played, Brad Lowhouse, there was always, they always bounce pass.
10: Dr. Tom Davis was the coach. Yeah.
11: And the bounce pass.
10: And Lou Ensign went to a Final Four, 1989, with Kendall Gill and those guys. So, yeah, no, Lou Ensign did a heck of a job. And then he went back to Las Cruces.
11: Correct.
10: And coached New Mexico State again. And, he's you know, obviously one of the best to ever do it, for sure. Didn't win a national championship, unfortunately, but definitely got to a Final Four.
11: And what about Neil McCarthy?
10: Neil McCarthy had a great run in the 90s. Great teams. I mean, that was a very unique experience when they played the Sweet 16. They played the Sweet 16 in the Pit that year. I think it was 1992. And the Pit was electric for the Aggies. And that was kind of the first time that I saw a cheer squad run down the tunnel with the New Mexico flag, right? And that they did that, and it was great. So they had the New Mexico flag, and then they had the New Mexico State flag after, and the place erupted for the Aggies. You know, Crawford was the point guard, and I think, I don't know if Randy Brown was on that team or not, but the place erupted, and they lost to UCLA that night, right? UCLA, because UCLA ended up losing to Indiana. So that was the four teams in that regional were Indiana, UCLA, Florida State, and then the Aggies were the four teams in that regional. And the Aggies lost to UCLA that night. They had Murray and all those guys. Then UCLA ended up losing to Indiana. But it was a great experience that night. On Thursday night, the Pit was rocking, and they were rocking for the Aggies.
11: Here's the thing. New Mexico.
10: Just one thing.
11: New Mexico's New Mexico.
10: It is. Good and bad.
11: And Aggie fan text in on the Meineke text line. We got to talk a little Aggies for him.
10: Yeah. No, I mean, to be 3-0 against the Lobos, that's good. That's a good thing because it goes back and forth. And it goes back to this whole thing of, you know, that opens up a subject that I love talking about is, you know, I still wish the teams would play twice in men's basketball.
11: Why don't they?
10: Well, because coaches think now that they need to play once and, you know, blah, and RPIs and all this other stuff. And we can go on and on about that. But I mean,
11: I wish they'd play four times.
10: Well, I think that New Mexico State and UTEP need to play twice.
11: For sure.
10: And New Mexico State need to play twice. I'm always for that because I'd rather see the Aggies here than West Alabama State. You know what I mean? I would rather see that. And I think it's good for the state. I think it's good for the you know, obviously for budgets, everything else. I think it's a great thing.
11: Coach, are you watching the NHL hockey?
10: I am watching, of
11: course. Isn't it solid?
10: Hey, hockey playoffs.
11: Is the best playoffs.
10: The NBA playoffs are phenomenal, but the hockey playoffs are I mean, they're special, man. I just, you know, I got to watch the Flyers play this year in person, and I just thought they closed out Pittsburgh. And, and I tell people all the time, if you want to see the best sporting event in person, it's an NHL hockey game.
11: You think?
10: Absolutely. The action, the energy, those guys play hard all the time, and it's definitely a must see when you're to see in person. Is definitely NHL hockey.
11: Vegas Knights closed out the Mammoth last night 4-2. That's my favorite hockey team.
10: I don't really have a favorite, but I like watching them all. And now the playoffs are so intense. I mean, they get after it. I mean, that's great. And now with technology improving every day with TV, now you can actually enjoy a hockey game where you can see the puck. Back in the day, it was hard to watch hockey. You couldn't see it. Now, with 5D or 6, whatever, how many Ds you have on your TV, you can see it now.
11: Come on, Coach.
10: So it's awesome.
11: How many Ds are on your
10: 6D? I think I'm 5D.
11: What is it, Jonas? Is it 4D, 3D? The puck is now in 10D?
10: Yeah, how many Ds are in TVs now? I don't even know.
11: Google that, Jonah. That way we know. 505.
10: Yeah. So if Jonah doesn't know, nobody knows.
11: 0610. Is the number if you want to get it. Well, here's the other thing, because I agree with you. I've been to live hockey, right?
10: Yeah.
11: And it is fun,
10: man. It's fun, man. And the fans are intense.
11: Intense.
10: And they love it. And it's fun. It's fun. Yeah. It's a different deal.
11: I saw the Chicago Blackhawks against the Coyotes in Phoenix. And the Blackhawks have fans everywhere. Like the Yankees have fans everywhere. Like Notre Dame has fans everywhere.
10: Yeah.
11: The Chicago Blackhawks have fans everywhere.
10: Yeah, a lot of transport. And there are a lot of people that have transitioned to Phoenix to live, right?
11: Yeah.
10: So probably a lot of Chicago people in Phoenix. And hockey's a religion, too, man. They love it, man. Detroit, New York, you know, the Chicago, not to mention what in Canada, that's their sport. So that the playoffs are awesome. And Vegas has really bought into their team. You know, the Black Knights or the Knights, whatever they're called.
11: The Vegas
10: Knights. They're big time.
11: The Golden Knights.
10: Golden Knights. I knew there was a word before the Knights. But, yeah, they draw a lot. It's good.
11: You're listening to Mike Adams. 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
19: You got a big text message in. Yeah. I'm gonna let you run with it.
10: Well, you know, I got a text from a dear friend and a guy that obviously has had one of the greatest careers of all. I mean, it's kind of funny. It goes back to the whole thing about being a manager at UNM. You know, look at two names now, Ellis Dawson and Ryan Behrman. They've done pretty well for themselves, right? We got a new AD, Ryan Behrman. But Ellis sent me a text. That Florida State team we're talking about had Sam Cassell and Charlie Ward on it.
11: Yeah, Heisman Trophy winner.
10: Sam Cassell was a long NBA thing. But back to Ellis. Ellis was a basketball manager of the Lobos in the early 90s, right? And he has gone on to be, and I think he's a Sandia High graduate, if I remember right. He went to Sandia. And Ellis is the main guy when it comes to Team USA. I don't know if he's called the general manager or he, but he's definitely in charge of a lot of the operations with Team USA basketball. And, you know, when you look at, and again, we know you and I have known Ellis since we were in college. And you watch the Olympics, you watch all Team USA stuff. Ellis Dawson's right there, and he's a native Albuquerque guy. I think he did a heck of a job as basketball manager when he was under the Dave Bliss era. But it was great to hear from him. I'm glad he's listening in Colorado Springs. That's where he lives now. But again, you can't get anything past Ellis when it comes to basketball knowledge. I mean, he did remember those two guys. I was going to mention it, but Ellis beat me to the punch, and it's just great to hear from Ellis. And it's another guy that we need to celebrate. You know,
11: for
10: Mike,
11: sure.
10: You mentioned being an Albuquerque
11: 100%.
10: Guy. Let's celebrate Albuquerque guys. Ellis Dawson is the pro of all pros when it comes to Team USA, and he's had a career that's taken him across the globe with basketball. And, you know, again, guy from Albuquerque and doing this. And so huge shout out to Mr. Ellis Dawson. It's great to hear from you, and thanks for the knowledge. And again, his career is one that needs to be really, really respected because he's done a heck of a job.
11: You know, I always talk about Ellis Dawson. Next time you're in Albuquerque, Ellis, make sure you reach out.
10: Mm-hmm.
11: I still have the same phone number, Ellis, from 1992. But listen,
10: I work with Ellis's sister now, Danielle. She's fabulous too. Great family.
11: Hey, listen, I always celebrate Ellis Dawson.
10: I do too.
11: He's nothing but class.
10: I know.
11: He loves the game.
10: Loves the game.
11: And there's no one better to be on Team USA than Ellis. Last time I saw him was at an Albuquerque Thunderbirds game, and we were talking hoops.
10: Yeah. And great knowledge and workaholic. I mean, Ellis works and works, and that's why he's gotten to where he's at, just because not only is he smart as heck, but he's a super guy. So hearing from him was definitely a treat this
11: Shout
10: morning.
11: Out.
10: For sure.
11: Shout out Ellis Dawson.
10: Ellis Dawson, yeah.
11: 505-246-0610, 95.9 FM and AM 610, the Sports Animal. That's also the text line number. I want to switch gears to baseball. Well, let's go back to Charlie Ward real quick.
10: Yeah.
11: Charlie Ward was a Heisman Trophy winner and played for the New York Knicks.
10: Never played a day in the NFL.
11: And the Heisman Trophy winner.
10: Yeah. And he went and was a starting point guard for the Knicks for 15 years. And Charlie Ward, and again, he's a Heisman Trophy winner. And he almost won. I don't think he won the national championship, but he almost did. Notre Dame beat him in that famous game that you and I watched together at Netherwood Village. You remember that? And we tore apart my couch. That's a different story in itself. But we watched that game together, you and I and JJ DeTempo, another basketball guy.
11: Yeah.
10: But yeah, you know, Heisman Trophy winner, never played in the NFL, played, you know, 15 years of high level with the, that's when the Knicks were great. Pat Ewing,
11: yep.
10: You know, John Starks.
11: Mark Jackson.
10: They had, I'm trying to think of the power forward they had, not Oakley, but the other guy.
11: Mason,
10: yeah. Mm-hmm. You know, so they were good. And Charlie Ward was, again, and he played both sports at Florida State, high level. So yeah, he's a heck of a story, too. And again, Heisman Trophy winner, quarterback, probably one of the first guys that could run and do things. You know, he kind of did the what do you call it now? What do you call it? RPOs or what do they call? He was that first guy to do that, and great, great player.
11: How did the Knicks not win?
10: I know, bad luck.
11: With Pat, yeah, I wanted to go baseball, but now you're bringing me back. Pat Riley, to me, one of the greatest coaches to ever do it.
10: Yeah.
11: You have Pat Ewing.
10: Yeah.
11: You had Anthony Mason, Starks, Mark Jackson.
10: Smith off the bench, a big 6'11 guy off the bench.
11: Yeah. Charles Smith.
10: Charles Smith, I'm sorry. Yeah, Charles Smith, yeah. John's, I mean, they were loaded.
19: Kenny Skywalker.
10: I know. Bad luck.
19: Come on.
10: Man. I mean, they played the Rockets in the famous O.J. Simpson series, right? You know, when they had O.J. showing him getting chased in the white Bronco, and the game 4 or 5 was going on in Houston. Yeah, they should have won that one. I mean, they had the bad luck against the Heat when they got a bunch of guys suspended. I mean, Sprewell was on some of those teams. They missed it, man. And Pat Ewing, again, one of the greatest NBA centers to play, never won a ring, and was loyal to New York and played till his knees couldn't go anymore, man. I wish I'd have won one.
19: How does New York go 56 years without a championship?
10: It's shocking. Because New York's the greatest basketball city as it is. I mean, you got the whole thing about New York.
19: I don't know.
10: I would definitely put New York. I mean, I've seen
19: I don't know. PG County in Maryland. PG County in Maryland. Yeah. More pros than you can shake a stick
10: at. That's probably true. But, I mean, the whole New York's a basketball town, right? That's their first love. And, they need a championship bad.
19: Was it basketball or stickball? I'd want to know from a New Yorker. I want to know if somebody who lives in New York, were you playing stickball or basketball first?
12: Remember Dan called last week?
19: Yeah.
12: He's from New York. So if Dan's listening, call in.
19: Yeah.
10: I don't know.
19: Stickball or basketball?
10: Yeah. It probably depends on what neighborhood you grew up in.
19: And legend, of course, is the Rucker.
10: Rucker Park, man.
19: Right? And everybody's played there.
10: And that's the thing you and I talk. I've talked to you about this many, many times. Basketball is a sport that should be played outside. Summertime, that's where guys learn how to play this game. Doesn't happen a whole lot anymore, but I remember back in the day, you and I used to go down to Wells Park and play, and it was great to play outside. And that's where New York basketball legends, all, you know, Dr. J went to Rucker, Kobe went to Rucker, all the greats played at Rucker.
19: Earl the Goat, Man of Goat.
10: Yeah, a lot of guys, man, you got to play that thing outside. New York was the mecca of all that stuff going on.
19: Yeah, some great players out of New York.
10: Mm-hmm.
19: And have you seen New York City Point Gods?
10: No.
19: On Showtime?
10: Well, I need to watch it.
19: You have because they run it from Kenny Smith to Kenny Anderson.
10: All those great Georgia Tech teams always had a New York point guard.
19: Always.
10: And Bobby Kremins was a New York guy. He'd always get those guys. And now, you know, now the czar of coaching is back in New York, right? Rick Pitino. And he's got great teams. And that's the thing about Rick Pitino when he was at Kentucky and Louisville. He always had New York guys on those teams. You know, Jamal Mashburn, and then the point guards. I was watching just the introduction the other day, and when he was at Louisville and he won, he had two New York guys on that thing. So it goes back. Those guys would go pluck the talent, take them to Louisville, Georgia Tech, wherever else they'd go, and they would go, man. They could play.
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23: 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The Sports Animal. The Sports Animal is now 27 years old. What we're saying is, it's now not creepy to tell us how good we look for our age. Just remember, we're not that kind of station. Creeper.
19: Derby time. Tonight, David Benavides, Zerto Ramirez for the Cruiserweight Championship of the World, T-Mobile Arena, Las Vegas, Nevada. Holly Holm set to fight for the world title down in El Paso. A lot of good boxing coming our way, Coach.
10: May's a big month for boxing. May. Angelo Leo's fighting.
19: He's defending his title in Atlanta. Last night, Weddle fought and lost a decision. There's a lot. Catherine Lindenmuth.
10: Yeah, she's fighting. Yeah.
19: She's fighting for a title in this month as well, but a lot of boxing.
10: We're hosting a show. I mean, not we're hosting, but... Teresa Tapia hosting a show May 30th, so that's good. You know, so yeah, a lot of boxing, a lot of good things. Josh Pitbull is fighting twice here in the next 2 months. Really has been a great fighter in Albuquerque. So
0: for
10: we're
0: sure.
10: happy for
0: Shout
10: Josh, Josh Torres. And a great barber, by the way, because he cuts my hair too. But yeah, he's fighting twice, fighting May 30th, then he's fighting in a really good card at Embassy Suites in July. So yeah, boxing's a great game.
0: Yeah, it is. And shout out Pitbull.
10: Absolutely.
0: If you're listening, I know a lot of big news is going to be coming in the near future. Got a chance to sit with Angelo Leal. Had some good discussions with him. So looking forward to that. I want to hit baseball before we get out of here, Coach. And the Yankees are playing extremely well.
10: Yes.
0: Extremely well. And the Mets are playing
10: extremely bad.
0: And it doesn't, like, I've been to a Mets, I've never been to a Yankees game.
10: Okay.
0: Everybody tells me I have to go to a Yankees game.
10: I have to. Yeah.
0: Next time I'm in New York, I will. But there was something about the Mets. Like, they had hope. Mets fan had hope. Jam-packed. Wall-to-wall. Cool history in there. Cool stadium.
10: Yeah.
0: But how?
10: And spend money.
0: And spend a lot of money.
10: I think they're second to the Dodgers in money spent out on this roster. So
0: correct.
10: Spend a lot of money. The Yankees, shockingly, are pitching. Right?
0: Yep.
10: They're winning because of their pitching, not much. They're hitting. Their hitting's going to come around, but they're pitching the ball really well. And Gerrit Cole's still not even on the roster. I mean, he's still not in playing yet. But the Mets, I'll tell you what, they're going to barbecue the owner. They're going to barbecue the general manager. They're going to barbecue everybody they can get a hold of. Because in New York, I'll tell you what, man, they are passionate about every sport.
0: Well, right? You can't be mad at the owner. He put up the money. General manager puts the team together.
10: That's right. That's exactly right. Yeah.
0: So if you're my general manager and I give you almost a, I don't, how, like, what
10: but
0: is
10: how
0: the.
10: Did, but how do they lose Edwin Diaz? They shouldn't have ever lost Edwin Diaz.
0: Or Alonso.
10: Yeah, or Alonso. You can't lose those guys, especially when you're going to spend all you want. And those guys would have stayed, but they lost those two pieces to that thing. And Soto hasn't played. You know, he's still hurt. I don't know what's wrong with Soto. I think Soto's a heck of a player. And he plays hard when he plays. But yeah, the Mets are a disaster.
0: That's
10: a complete disaster. And then you got the Yankees, right? Same town, same media, same attention. You know, you got the little brother, big brother syndrome, blah, blah, blah. And they're spending more than the Yankees and not winning. That's not good.
0: I think I talked about New York because of your sweatsuit you got on today.
10: NYU, man.
0: I see it. I see what you're wearing.
10: My baby girl goes to NYU and I love it. And I just went to go see her last weekend and it's a different vibe in New York, man. Great sport. I mean, it is sports on steroids over there. The attention those guys get.
0: Did you go to any games?
10: No, I didn't. I went to a Broadway show.
0: What'd you see?
10: Outsiders.
0: The original Outsiders?
10: Yes. Highly recommend it.
0: When he says,
10: Pony Boy Curtis.
0: Yeah, hold on. Did they say, let's do it for Johnny?
10: Yes.
0: Come on. Who was the lead actor who said, let's do it for Johnny on Broadway?
10: Patrick Swayze.
0: Come on.
10: Well, I mean, who's the actor?
0: No, the Broadway play actor, because
10: I don't know who the actor, what his name is, but he played Patrick Swayze.
0: Did you get a program when you go to those things?
10: I got a play bill, and I didn't bring it home.
0: Is that what they call them,
10: play bills? Yeah, play bills, yeah. But it was packed, and, you know, again, I'm trying to, guy from Chama trying to broaden his horizons, for sure. Right? Trying to show that he's got some type of intelligence, not a lot, but we went to a Broadway show. So it was a non-sports weekend because all the teams were gone. And we went to the Outsiders. It was a great night.
12: Patrick Swayze did not say, let's do it for Johnny.
0: Well,
10: it was Matt Damon then.
12: Matt Dillon.
10: Matt Dillon, I'm sorry.
12: Matt Dillon.
10: Yeah. Thank you for correcting.
0: And here's the thing, man. He did it for Johnny.
10: He did it for Johnny. Yeah. It was a great show.
0: Who saw the Outsiders? Call me right now, 505-246.
12: Saw? How about read the book?
10: Ooh.
0: You had to back then.
12: Yes, in seventh grade.
0: Yeah, I think that
10: was. Mike and I didn't read the book.
0: When the movie came out.
10: We saw the movie.
0: I did.
10: Several times.
0: Yeah, man. Karate Kid was in there. Ralph Macchio.
10: Tom Cruise.
12: Rob Lowe.
10: Yeah. Rob Lowe. It was a big time cast. Man. Diane Lane.
0: And how was it, though? When you went in there, were you wearing a suit? Like, when you go to a Broadway show, like, do you have to dress up?
10: It was, thank God I did. We dressed, but it wasn't like sport coats and, no, it wasn't. It's not like that, which is great. I mean, I'm glad because I wasn't going to walk. I don't want to take a sport coat to New York and have to pack that thing. So, no, because a lot of kids there, a lot of college students. So they're wearing sweatshirts and jeans. And, yeah, it's good. Hey, I mean, I highly recommend going to a Broadway show, though.
0: What is it about Times Square, man?
10: Hard to explain the marvel of it, but it is something about it. Yeah.
11: You know, I used to think the Las Vegas Strip, there's many people that are walking on a Friday night.
10: Yeah.
11: Nah.
10: No, Times Square. Yeah. It's a different deal. New York's a different place. I just think it's the greatest city in the world. There's no doubt about it, man.
11: I do you?
10: Yeah, I do. Because they're not like New York. I mean, New Yorkers are real, man. The food's incredible. I ate at a great place that's owned by a lady from Albuquerque.
11: Really?
10: In Little Italy. I'll give that recommendation. Phenomenal.
11: Make
10: Italian
11: sure
10: place.
11: I go.
10: Yeah, I'll give you the name because it was great. And so eating in Little Italy's a different place.
11: For sure.
10: That's, you got to eat Little Italy.
11: I did.
10: New York is special, man. And I've been there. I never thought I'd be going as much as I am now with Monty being in school there. Which I'm obviously definitely proud of, like crazy. She's done just wonderful things, but it's been fun to go.
11: Yeah, I've never done a play.
10: You need to go.
11: No, I did. At the Albuquerque Little Theater.
10: Oh, that's good. I'm sure it was great.
11: Annie.
10: Oh, great. Look at you.
11: Solid.
10: That's solid, yeah. No, you got to respect it. I mean, yes, it's like athletes. These kids, and I call them kids because there are a lot of young people that do it, but again, there's about 9 shows going on in New York at the same time, all these actors and stuff. I mean, the performance they give, and that day they gave a matinee, they gave a 8 o'clock performance, so they did it twice in the same day. The energy, the talent, the singing, the writing, it's something that definitely should be, you should definitely catch a Broadway show in New York.
11: I did wear a suit to my show.
10: You wore a lot of suits, though.
11: No, but I had to wear that because I thought that was a rule.
10: Well, but you never can be you never can be overdressed, but you can be underdressed.
11: I just thought it was a rule back then because you're going back 22 years.
10: Yeah.
11: You know what I mean?
10: Yeah, it's good. So, yeah, New York's a great place. And again, that's why the Mets need to pick it up or else they're going to get barbecued the rest of the year.
11: Well, it's been 56 years for the Knicks. The Jets, it's been since 1969.
10: Oh, God.
11: You think about that.
10: I know. The Rangers, 1994.
11: The Mets in the 60s.
10: The Islanders were big in the early 80s. They haven't won anything since.
11: The Yankees are going on what? Almost 10 years without anything?
10: Oh, I know. All right, we can
11: let's get to the phone lines.
10: Quick, yeah.
11: Let's get to the phone lines. Talk to me. All right.
10: You
11: hung it up.
10: That's
11: all right. That's all right, Coach. I don't know how to work the phone lines. Jonah, give me the next guy. All 3 are lit up, but I don't know who to talk to. Uh-oh, now all 4 of them are lit up. It's okay, Coach.
10: That's all right. Hope we get him back. There's someone there now.
11: Let Jonah handle that, Coach. I can't be hitting all the buttons. I don't know which button's which. Welcome to the show.
7: Hey, this is Marcos.
11: Marcos.
10: How you doing, babe?
7: Hey, good morning. Buenos dias. It's like a jungle sometimes. It makes me wonder how I keep from going under.
10: Dang.
7: You are exactly right, sir. You can never be overdressed. I work with peer support. I work with people in addiction, alcoholism.
10: Yes, sir.
7: I say, go to the thrift store. Buy yourself a $5 black suit jacket. Show up everywhere with that black suit. You can always take the jacket off.
10: That's right.
7: You can always take your tie. Hell, you could always take your shirt off if it's that kind of party. But show up looking good.
10: Looking good,
7: like
10: man.
7: Like Mr. Mike Adams always does, and just do your thing. I love your show, guys. I love you guys. Have a great day.
10: Thanks, Marcos. And Marcos, you're right, babe. I live by it. I tell my kids, never can be overdressed. Underdressed, 100 times you can do that and look like a fool, but overdressed, man, looking sharp all the time.
11: Hey, I got to give it to him, man.
10: I love him.
11: He's funny.
10: He is funny. He is good, but he's exactly right. I mean, and Mike, you're always dressed up good. I've been low-key about it, but yeah, I love that idea. Get your black sport coat. Have it in the closet. Black sport coats go with any color of pants, pretty much. You can get away with it and look good.
11: And that's solid.
10: That's all. You know, that's great call. Marcos, great call, baby.
11: You know what? Listen, Coach.
10: Marcos slept in a little bit, though, tonight. He waited till the very end. But, hey, we love him, man. That's good.
11: Hey, don't forget the Kentucky Derby today. Great boxing tonight. Zerto Ramirez with David Benavides. David Benavides, everybody's been wanting to fight Canelo. Everybody wants him to fight Bivol, Berdiaev. But tonight, it's Zerto Ramirez for the Cruiserweight Championship of the World.
10: And Game 7.
11: And Game 7, Celts.
10: Sixers, go Sixers, man! I hope they beat the Celts because I want to prove that Boston Garden's a fake.
11: No, it's not.
10: No snow. There's no smoke in it.
11: I guarantee you, Boston wins tonight.
10: Wow!
11: They don't lose Game 7s in Boston.
10: They do.
11: Not the Celtics.
10: And I don't think Tatum's playing.
11: Can you confirm that, Jonah?
10: What's the injury report, Jonah?
11: Here's the thing.
10: Jonah's already half.
11: The Celtics don't lose Game 7 in Boston.
10: They've lost some. They're going to lose today.
11: I don't believe it.
19: Jonah, is that it? Is that it? That quick? Jonah, I want to say thank you. Have fun tonight now, Pastor.
10: Have a great time, Jonah.
19: For the chairman of the board.
12: Yes, Tatum's playing.
19: Tatum is playing.
10: Good, he's hurt, though.
19: Thanks to all the listeners. It's all about you. For Alyssa, Ryan, Preston, John, Michael, my name's Mike Adams. Good night.
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24: 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It appears by its own numbers, the U.S. government seems insolvent. It's reported that the Treasury shows about $6 trillion in assets and over $47 trillion in liabilities. Add it all up, and it looks like the U.S. owes more than $130 trillion it doesn't have. 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
3: 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Coming up in 20 minutes, we will head out to Boston to talk more about Game 7 tonight. Sixers, Celtics, John Corrales going to join us, covers the Celtics. Four Sports Illustrated, host of Locked On Celtics. We'll find out how they're feeling in Boston, if this series even got to a Game 7. And are they worried heading into this one that the 76ers can make some history against them? Of course, two rivals on top of it. So it is going to have everything tonight there at the Garden. And we will talk about that in just a little bit. Don't forget, you guys can watch the show if you've just been listening out there on our affiliates on SiriusXM Channel 375. You can watch the show as well on YouTube and Twitch. Search BetMGM tonight. You can text into the show. Call in 310-840-4910. I did not think we would get some news out of minicamp, rookie minicamp, that is. Some of the minicamps going on. But we did get a news item involving something significant, a name that we haven't talked a whole lot about recently, given injury history. Deshaun Watson in the Cleveland Browns might actually be a thing in week one. There's a real chance, based on reporting there from Mary Kay Cabot, that Deshaun Watson emerged from minicamp last week with an early lead over Shedeur Sanders and has, quote, the inside track to be named QB1 for the Cleveland Browns. Now, Todd Monken, new head coach there, hopes to declare or at least identify a starting quarterback by the end of mandatory minicamp, which is June 9 through the 11th. And so they're not wanting to drag this out. I think we are going to get our answer about a month from now or so. We're not going to have to wait till training camp. And it does sound like, at least for week one, I don't know if he'll be the starter all year, but a healthy Deshaun Watson at age 30, who looked terrible the last time he started games, might be the starter week one. Do you think this is, none of us have watched him here recently, do you think this is the right decision, or would you have allowed Shedeur Sanders to still have the keys to the car to start the season?
4: What's the old saying? If you have two quarterbacks, you don't have one. That's exactly sure. What this feels like in Cleveland. Like, it's if Deshaun Watson, Shedeur Sanders, look, Shedeur had some moments last year, but his biggest moment came against probably one of the worst defenses that he faced in the Tennessee Titans, and he still lost that game. I just feel like this is it's damned if you do, damned if you don't here with Deshaun or Shedeur. I lean Shedeur just because I think Deshaun's best days are behind him. It reminds me of, like, when I was growing up, I didn't have a Game Boy. I had a Sega Game Gear. Okay. And when you have a Sega Game Gear, you're already kind of behind the mold because everyone had a Game Boy. I had a Game Gear, and the games that I had to choose from were far more selective than if I owned a Game Boy. The Browns are essentially the Game Gear of NFL franchises. Like, they're already behind the eight ball in terms of what they can choose to do with, especially at the quarterback position. And whereas the rest of the league is playing Game Boy, and they have so many more options and so much far better potential. The Browns, I also take all of the stock of the reports that come out during mini camps and OTAs extremely lightly, because they're playing in shorts. They're playing against air. Oh, sure. Deshaun Watson throws a tight spiral against nobody. He's looking real good out there. It's literally 7-on-7. So once they put on the pads, I think is like when you can get a better tell as to what we're going to get. And even if he does start week one, I'd take a second mortgage out on my house and put it all on the fact that Deshaun Watson would not end the season as the starter, just given what we know about how he's played over the last, you know, half decade, but then also just injuries, everything. Like, I don't put a lot of stock into what we're hearing out of Cleveland today.
3: I mean, I hear, yeah, I mean, I believe the reporting, as in, I think if the season was starting in a month, I think he would be the week one starter. The question is Todd Monken really going to make a decision as early as he claims he is, which is June 9th or whatever, in that time frame after mandatory minicamp, or in OTAs, I should say. And if that actually happens, then I think these reports are going to fit with ultimately what we see in week one. But I am also with you that I would be shocked if Deshaun Watson finished the season as the Cleveland Browns starter. I mean, just look at the recent track record due to injury and also performance. In 2024, that's the last time he played anyway, so it's been 2 years. He played in seven games.
4: It should not go understated. Like, that is an eternity in football years, right? Like, if dogs age 7 years for every one of a human, football years are probably 14 years.
3: Right. So, yeah, in 2024, seven games. 2023, six games. 2022, six games. His last full season was in 2020. Guys, that was COVID. That was a COVID year. Think about everything that's happened since then. That feels like a decade ago, if not 20 years ago. He played 16 games then. So I think Deshaun Watson's going to start week one. I really do. But I will be fairly surprised if Shedeur Sanders doesn't start at some point in time. And I'm with you. I think if I was a Cleveland Browns fan, I would be saying, why wouldn't we start Shedeur, as you said?

0: fan, I kind of want Shador because it is like it's you only saw Shador as a rookie, and what he did show you, there was a little bit of hope, a little bit of promise. I think that he has the ability. Like, I think the ceiling is far greater for Shador Sanders than Deshaun Watson. And this is, and look, Deshaun Watson early in his career was fantastic, almost like MVP worthy. He was finished third in Offensive Rookie of the Year his first year. So he comes out the gate blazing, a couple of 4,000 plus yard seasons. And, but then he really dropped off. And he, like you said, dropped off a long time ago. 2020 was his last full season. I don't want that. That's like, I'd feel better as Joe Flacco as my starting quarterback, which Cleveland saw, than with Deshaun Watson. So give like I if I'm a Browns fan, I'm demanding, give me give me Shador Sanders out the gate and let's just see what we can do. Neither option is great, but at least Shador is better than Deshaun.
1: Yeah, don't forget Dylan Gabriel somehow is still there as well. Last
0: Poor
1: year's
0: guy.
1: draft, again, drafting
0: Poor guy.
1: quarterbacks or whatever just was
0: They should
1: ridiculous
0: have signed
1: there,
0: Diego Pavia too.
1: Well, in their division, didn't the Ravens just sign him to like a mini camp, got mini camp invite or whatever? Thinking of that division, let's
0: and
1: stay right
0: signed.
1: There with quarterbacks. So let's stick with the quarterbacks. So Cleveland, maybe we know what that's Deshaun Watson week one. Pittsburgh still doesn't know if Aaron Rodgers is coming back, but there was a little update on that in terms of they put a special tender on him, basically, that once he gets to training camp, he can't sign anywhere else. So basically, it prevents him from suddenly screwing them over during training camp and signing with a team that has another injured quarterback, or this Bo Nix ankle thing becomes way worse, or something like that out in Denver. Do you still think Aaron Rodgers is signing with Pittsburgh? Because we all know they drafted Drew Aller, and that particular pick was interesting, but it's Aller, it's Will Howard, it's Mason Rudolph, and they're just in a holding pattern waiting for Aaron Rodgers to make a decision.
0: Yeah, it's a matter of when, not if. Aaron Rodgers is—he's coming back. I heard the reports that Aaron and Mike McCarthy were seen in L.A. together, and having lunch or something. And like, I think it's like the worst kept secret in football. If anything, I think that's why Vanessa in Pittsburgh shot you down so quickly when she found out you weren't from Pittsburgh, because she's going through all of this drama in her life with Aaron Rodgers, and she doesn't need another guy who's just going to, up and leave her after, one season, right? Like, she's looking for something more stable. And I feel like that Aaron Rodgers is going to be a Pittsburgh Steeler. I don't think Drew Aller sees a snap this year, unless
1: I don't think he's any. I still think he's any good.
0: Well, he's not. I don't think he's great either. But and what is it? I guess Mason Rudolph is a backup there as well, and Will Howard. So Drew Aller may not even make it out of camp.
1: You know what's weird though? Talking to people in Pittsburgh, and we know Pittsburgh is a very passionate sports town and football town.
0: Sure,
1: I was amazed by how many Steelers fans there told me that they really want to see Will Howard get an opportunity, and they admitted not that they think he's necessarily going to be great, but they kind of what we were just saying with Cleveland with Shador versus Watson, like they know what they're getting from Rodgers. They kind of know what Mason Rudolph is. They're just like holding out hope that, all right, if Will Howard starts, maybe he turns out to be something better. If not, he stinks. We win five games and we can have a top pick and go draft our franchise quarterback instead of being stuck in this no man's land of Aaron Rodgers comes back, we're going to win 10 or 11 games. Maybe we'll probably get bounced in the first round of the postseason. That's the worst spot to be in. And they bring in Mike McCarthy, and to me, they're not willing to bottom out when you bring in Mike McCarthy. You're thinking that you're still going to compete for that division. And so I think they're just in a really, really bad spot, that they're probably going to be a 10-win team with Aaron Rodgers this year, and they're not going to be in a position to find their long-term answer at quarterback next year. You really need a bottom out, and Will Howard or Drew Aller actually give you a better chance of that.
0: Yeah, I love Steelers fans. I've got a few Steelers fans diehard in my family, and it's so funny because they are in football purgatory right now, and they are wishing and praying not to go to football heaven. They want to go to football hell. They want to be bad. But there's a problem, Steelers fans. You were somehow cursed for

0: life by probably some old witch somewhere who, you know, set a curse on your franchise, and you will win anywhere from 7 to 10 games every single season. You're not winning any more. You're not winning any less. This is who you are. This is what you've become. And you just have to face the facts. So what you need to do is you need to continue fixing the plane while it's in the air, because you're not landing anytime soon. Okay. And you're not ascending either. Like you're steady at 10,000 feet and you just have to fix the plane while it's going. And Aaron Rodgers is probably going to pilot this plane for at least one more year. And yeah, I don't know what the answer is, but especially now with Mike McCarthy in, Mike McCarthy's a good coach. Mike McCarthy is like a 10 win per season coach, which is probably what you're going to get, Pittsburgh. So I think they built a really good situation there for Aaron Rodgers. I think it's a better roster around him this year than it was last.
1: Yeah, I like the Pittman
0: edition. For Steelers fans that want to tank, it's not happening. That their tank is not in the vocabulary. Pittsburgh has its, I don't know if you picked up on this when you were there for the draft last weekend, but Pittsburgh has its own vocabulary, right? They have all these yinzers, you know, all these different words that like literally mean their own thing. And unfortunately, tank is not in the vocabulary. And so it's never going to happen for you, Steelers. I hate to tell you this.
1: Yeah, they need a bottom out, and I'm with you. You don't hire Mike McCarthy and bottom out. You certainly don't bring back Aaron Rodgers if, in fact, he comes back and get a bottom out. As you were talking about flying, somewhere in there was a Spirit Airlines joke, and we both missed the opportunity, I think.
0: Anyway, yeah, right.
1: I think you're right, though.
0: Which is a black and yellow airline.
1: It is, right? Yeah. After they finally found out we need to stop saving them and just let them fail, and maybe the Steelers need to fail a little bit, and everything will be better because of it. And they might recover versus trying to get bailed out by veteran quarterbacks and veteran coaches, you know?
0: Yeah, no, it's a great point. But I don't think it's going to happen. Like, it's like, yeah, I mean, you're probably right. Like, I'm never a believer in tanking. I think there is a way to, like, fix a franchise without, you know, getting the number one overall pick or a top five pick in the draft. Like, I think there are ways to build it. You just have to be smart about it. I just don't think the Steelers are ever going to let their franchise get to that level. They're never going to be the Cleveland Browns. They're never going to, you know, be the New York Jets. Like, they're going to stay at this. And once, really, their only missing piece is quarterback. And, you know, obviously 42-year-old, however old he is, Aaron Rodgers is not going to be the long-term answer. But if they could just get a long-term answer at quarterback, someone young and someone like good that they can literally build their franchise around, then they're good. That's been the missing piece for years there since Roethlisberger left, and even really on the latter years of Roethlisberger. But once they figure that position out, then I think you'll be flying high, because the rest of the roster looks great and that defense looks great. Hopefully Mike McCarthy can bring some fire on the offensive side of the ball there, but it's really just that quarterback position, which I know is a big position to fill.
1: Yeah, you know what, though? I was surprised. I just looked it up over at BetMGM, and you can shop around and find different odds, of course, but the Steelers over under 7.5 wins for this season. Now, they don't have we don't know who the quarterback is yet, so you're gambling literally on multiple things there, but -120 is the over. Even money's the under. Despite everything we both just said, unless you tell me it ends up being Will Howard starting or something crazy, I love the over 7.5 still. Isn't that weird? Like, -120. Like, I still think Mike McCarthy's getting this to at least an 8-win football team. And I don't know who the hell the quarterback is yet. I would make that bet now, because if Aaron Rodgers announced he's coming back tomorrow and sign with the Steelers tomorrow, doesn't that win total go up to 8.5?
0: Yeah. Well, it's like, do you remember? Yes, to answer your question. But it's like, you know, in Avengers Endgame, you know, when Thanos is balancing that thing on his finger, and it's, you know, the world is perfectly balanced. That's the Pittsburgh Steelers. They are perfectly balanced. They're locked in for 8 wins. You could, if they lose 4 in a row, guess what? They're going on a 4-game winning streak. Okay. Like, they are just 500. And I don't mean, this is not me harping on the Steelers. Steelers, trust me, there are many teams that wish they were in your shoes. There are many franchises that wish that they could have 500 seasons. But the problem is, you've just dealt with it for so long through the Mike Tomlin era. And now Tomlin's gone and you're hoping for a fresh new change all around the board. I just don't think it's happening.
1: Coming up next, though, let's move over to the NBA. We got a Game 7 tonight in Boston. Celtics, Sixers. We're going to be joined by John Corrales. Covers the Celtics for Sports Illustrated. He's the host of Locked On Celtics. Let's find out how they're feeling in Boston, and could we see history tonight? That's what the 76ers, at least, are trying to do. That's coming up here on Westwood One Sports.
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3: Aaron Rodgers still hasn't decided if he's returning.
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25: May even be taking
1: get ready
25: some
1: for tip-off with BetMGM. We are expected to be joined by John Corrales here in just a couple of minutes.
25: Don't talk guess
1: Celtics,
25: about drugs.
1: Sixers, we got a game seven. Tonight, he covers the
26: Famine
1: Celtics and one of three game sevens we have over the next 24 to 36 hours or so. This is the only one tonight, and we got a pair coming up tomorrow. I do want to point out, Austin,
26: time,
1: I know we're going to talk Kentucky
26: UN,
1: Derby a little bit later on in the show.
26: The
1: we've got the Derby coming up later on today.
26: Respond,
1: what a 6:57 post time, I believe, from Churchill Downs. Some big news, though, in the last hour. There's some reports that one of the horses, the Puma, has been scratched from the field today, unfortunately, due to swelling. Skin infection. So no Puma in the field. Renegade is still the favorite there. But Puma had some money coming in. I think the Swifties, man. I think the Swifties were betting on Puma. There was rumblings on the internet that horse, 10% of it was owned by Kelsey and Swift. That has not been confirmed, but there was some rumblings. And we saw the odds go down drastically, but now the horse has been scratched from the Derby.
0: That's a bummer. What'd you say? It was 10 to 1, but you say it got down to 7 to 1, you think?
1: I believe I saw Puma got down to as low as 7 or 8 to 1, yeah.
0: And I believe it's the same trainer jockey tandem that won with Mage back in the day. So,
1: okay.
0: Kind of a buzzkill. I always hate when, like, favorites or at least the horses that are at the top of the field get scratched, like, either day of or week of. It makes it. It doesn't take anything away from obviously the most exciting 2 minutes in sports, but it does kind of like I was really excited to see the Puma. Do you have an early favorite?
1: You know, so the favorite is Renegade, and then because I'm in Kansas City, we were talking about Puma quite a bit. We were having fun with the Kelsey angle to it, so that was the other horse that I was
0: sure.
1: going to bet on. So I'm not sure. Yeah. I'll probably throw another bet in before we get off the air today and see where the odds shift here over the next couple of hours. So we'll talk some more ponies a little bit later on with the Derby coming up again right before 7 Eastern is post time from Churchill Downs. But let's talk about Game 7, one of three this weekend, as we mentioned, at least in the NBA. And there's also some Game 7s going on in the NHL Stanley Cup playoffs. But let's talk about Boston and Philly. We will go out and welcome in John Corrales, talking Celtics and NBA here, covers Boston Celtics for Sports Illustrated, also a host of Locked On Celtics. John, great to have you on the show here on Westwood One Sports. What is the feeling around Boston, though? The fact that this thing was 3-1, feeling pretty good, yeah. And all of a sudden now there's all kinds of pressure on Boston this evening, I would imagine.
27: Yeah, I mean,
2: it's not ideal to be in this situation. The I think a lot of this is self-inflicted. I think the Celtics got away from a lot of the things that had been working. You got to give the Sixers some credit for some of the adjustments they've made. They're staying home on shooters. They're not giving the Celtics a lot of the driving kicks that have been open, and the Celtics not responded well to that. So I think there's a little bit of a feeling that the Celtics are falling back into some bad habits. I think there's a little bit of that kind of the term gap year is coming back a little bit, because we're starting to see why we all thought this was a gap year. And now this, you know, we know this team wasn't built to make a deep run, but 56 wins during the regular season makes you kind of forget about a lot of that stuff. So some of that stuff is creeping back up, and you just, the Celtics need to have a really good game seven performance to kind of erase some of that stuff again.
0: Do you think any part of it is like complacency? Because I mean, I feel like the Sixers have been the Washington Generals to the Celtics Globetrotters, because they haven't, the Sixers haven't beaten a series, haven't beaten the Celtics since 82 in a playoff series. And, you know, this even just in the Joel Embiid era, this goes back to him, you know, when 2018 saying they always kick our ass. Like, do you think there's any bit of that? And then you get up to a 3-1 lead. Is there complacency there?
2: I think there might have been something like that. You know, you up 3-1, up 15 in the third quarter, and not just 15, because, you know, 15-point lead doesn't mean much, but it's the way they got up to 15, and we're starting to look good. I think the Celtics started to throw some haymakers. I think they wanted to kind of finish things off and go for the kill shots, the three-pointers, the individual plays, the ISO plays. And then things, we saw it last year with the Knicks in that series. Things don't go your way, so you start to press a little bit. Guys who aren't hitting shots start to really worry about the shots that they aren't hitting, and it cascades. And now the Sixers have some confidence. They have a game plan that is working. Joel Embiid has been able to dominate. And the Celtics have kind of not done the things that they needed to do to get Joel Embiid off the floor, to make him look like the, you know, big slow guy that he kind of is. He is playing great, but he shouldn't be. He should be kind of run off the floor, because the Celtics have speed, quickness, a scheme that should put him to work and exhaust him. So complacency, whatever you want to call it, all of that stuff is kind of coming together to make things difficult for them.
1: I understand Tatum, the injury all year, and of course came back, a month or so ago. Is the thought, though, that we could see another Game 7 type of performance here that we're talking about for Tatum? I mean, he's got an unbelievable track record. I understand he's still recovering, you know, from an injury here, but he scored 51 a couple of years ago against the 76ers in a Game 7.
2: I can't rule that out, because he is Jason Tatum, and he's not himself, right? This is the other thing that's very clear this series, that he is some version of himself, but not the final version of himself. And again, his recovery has gone so well that we forget that he is not even a year removed from the Achilles tear. So could we see that? Absolutely. He can come out and be focused and drill a bunch of three-pointers early. And if he can do that, then that opens things up, and he can start to dominate. You know, when he dropped that 50-plus game against Philly a couple years ago, he did that with 7 minutes to go in the game. And so there, he can get going before he gets tired, and the lack of conditioning. He didn't get a typical playoff ramp-up, so he has the ability to get all that done before the legs start to go. And with Jaylen Brown being an improved version of himself, the last two games notwithstanding, he can be there to support when they overreact to what Tatum is doing. So you can kind of see a 1-2 punch with those two guys.
0: What do you think the vibe's going to be like at TD Garden tonight? Like, if, let's say the Sixers get out to an early lead, is it going to be like, you know, all the sky is falling there?
2: It won't be sky is falling until the fourth quarter. I think this is going to be a madhouse. You got Saturday night, 7:30 in Boston. This is prime time for people going out to the bars. I think Celtics fans kind of take it upon themselves to be that proverbial sixth man. So it's going to be crazy. I think everybody's going to get to the arena a little early. I think they're going to have a few in them when they get there. And it's going to, that first quarter is going to be loud, loud, loud. And this is where experience, I think, kind of matters, because that is going to be the most hostile environment the Sixers have faced and Tyrese Maxey has faced. And it's going to be interesting to see how you react, because a lot of times guys will react to like, oh yeah, I'll show you, and they'll kind of get out of their games and they'll try to do a little too much, and the tables can turn pretty quickly. So I think the atmosphere, the vibes are going to be pretty crazy. And I think the Celtics are that's something the Celtics, especially at home, kind of really feed into. So if Philly gets out to a lead, I don't think the crowd's going to turn. But if the Celtics get out to a lead, man, that place, I mean, it's, I'm going to bring earplugs, because that's how loud it's going to get.
1: We're talking to John Corrales here, covers the Celtics for Sports Illustrated. From a betting angle, we are here on BetMGM Game Day. I see the Celtics sitting there as 8.5-point favorites. If I had to give you a $100 bill to where are you siding on that?
2: Yeah, I'm always weary of giving betting advice. Don't take this as advice. I think I'm going to take the Celtics. I'll give those points, because I just don't think the Sixers are battle ready for this. They are a confidence team. They, you know, you're relying on VJ Edgecombe. You're relying on guys who are inexperienced, and the Celtics have that experience. So I feel like this is one where when the Celtics get some momentum, it can get away from the Sixers pretty early. And so I feel comfortable in a double-digit win.
0: If you had to simplify tonight's game into one thing that the Celtics need to do to win, would you say it's three-point shooting? Because they're 17-1 when they shoot 40% or better in the playoffs, yeah, and they're 19-19 when it shoots under 40%. Like, is that the thing, or is there something else that if you could pinpoint it to one aspect?
2: So the one thing I'm going to say plays into the three-point shooting, and it's ball movement. It's one thing to just be like, oh, they get hot. And yeah, sure, if they get hot, shoot 45%, yeah, of course. And that applies to just about anybody. So for the Celtics, it's ball movement, not being stagnant, getting 90-plus shots up. Because when you move the ball like they're supposed to, and like they haven't in games 5 and 6, you open up lanes. You open up lanes for drive and kick, which gets you the catch and shoot threes. You also open up lanes for corner crashes. When the Celtics take those open threes, and if they miss, they are elite at crashing from the corners to the nail, to the free throw line, and getting those long rebounds, and then getting those second three-pointers, those second shots that Sam Hauser thrives in, that Jason Tatum steps into, Jaylen Brown steps into. So the ball movement leads to the three-point shooting. So it's not just, can you hit the shots? It's, can you generate the shots in a way that allows for everything else to also come into play, and you get your offensive rebound, you get the Sixers out of place, you know, making decisions on defense that maybe allow you to get to the rim a little bit more. If the Celtics are moving the ball, they can get the drives, they can get to the rim, and that will collapse the defense, and then you'll start to see the classic Celtics run of 2, 3, 4 three-pointers in a row, Nick Nurse timeout, place goes crazy.
1: Before I let you go, you mentioned, John, the gap year, you know, that maybe people thought this was going to be. What happens, though, if the Celtics don't win tonight? Like, what kind of changes could we see in the offseason?
2: So I think you're going to see them kind of – you go back to the beginning of the season and the deficiencies, and those kind of were wallpapered over, but what this playoff series is doing is kind of like peeling some of that wallpaper back. and you're like, oh, that's right, there was a hole in that wall. We need to look at a starting center. Like, Namish Keita has had a great season, but he's kind of faltered in these playoffs so far. So he needs, if he's not able to kind of get back on track, then I think the message is clear to Brad Stevens that Mimi is a really good center, but not somebody you can depend on in the playoffs. He's somebody you can depend on as a backup, but you need to go out and maybe find a starting level center, and maybe that becomes a priority. All those little holes that you had, that the stop gaps that you'd filled, you start to look at those and say, okay, a secondary ball handler, some bench scoring, a starting level center, those types of things kind of become much more obvious moving forward.
1: @John_Corrales covers the Celtics for Sports Illustrated. Also host of Locked On Celtics, a huge one tonight, Game 7 in Boston, Sixers, Celtics. Thanks so much for the insight.
2: Thanks, guys. Appreciate it.
1: Absolutely.
0: You know, John, as a Chicagoan, take good care of my guy Vooch for me.
2: I'm trying.
0: Of my guy Vooch. I need it. Yeah.
2: All right. I'll see you, man. Yeah. Vooch is good. He's fine.
3: There you go. Appreciate John calling in the show today here on Westwood One Sports. All right, coming up next, though, let's get to some of the sounds of the week, including what was said by LeBron James towards another player in the NBA. That's coming up next here on BetMGM Game Day.
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4: Quarterback Bo Nix had a second surgery on his broken ankle and is expected to be limited during Broncos OTAs. Should Sean Payton be concerned if his franchise passer will be ready for training camp? Westwood One Sports.
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1: Tell me, Baltimore listeners, please chat us on YouTube and type in the chat if you want. Is somebody have to call to get Joe Flacco's permission to wear his number in Baltimore? I doubt it.
0: Yeah,
1: I doubt
0: right.
1: That's happening.
0: Right. It's ridiculous. I don't understand why. Look, I understand why Nick Foles is highly revered in Philadelphia. I get that. But when we're talking about not wearing his number, like, come on, he's already got a statue out front. Do we need to retire the number as well? He had like three great games. And outside of that, that was Carson Wentz's team. So I just don't know if I buy into going the full gamut of like, are we gonna throw a gold jacket on him too, just because of that run in the playoffs? Is he a Hall of Famer? Are we gonna, you know, name elementary schools after him? Like, this is just a little. I think it's again a little too much with the Nick Foles lore.
1: Yeah, he was unbelievable.
0: And have the number.
1: Yeah, he was unbelievable, but, you know, to have to ask permission for that number is kind of funny. I understand some players will call past players out of respect and all that, and maybe that's ultimately what this was. But, like, in terms of that is even usually if it's somebody that played 30 years ago and they're calling their family, the players maybe passed away and they want to call the family and have their blessing. That's a whole different scenario here. I legitimately was stunned to hear that Mekhi Lemon had to get permission to wear that number. I did not get that whatsoever. All right, let's move to the NBA as we continue some sounds of the week. We go to the Joker in Denver, where, of course, Jokic and company were eliminated from the NBA postseason. And Joker gave his thoughts on maybe some changes coming to Denver.
30: Where do you feel like this team is, you know, in that bigger picture, and how far away or not far away do you feel like you guys are from being, you know, a championship contender?
31: I mean, you just lost in the first round, so I think we are far away.
30: Do you feel like changes, or like what type of changes you feel like?
31: I mean, that's not for me, my decision, to be honest. Definitely, if you're in Serbia, you will get fired.
1: So that was,
0: oh my gosh,
1: that was Jokic. Who do you think's getting fired? He said we would all get fired if this was in Serbia. What's gonna happen in Denver? What's allowed in Denver? We all know they got rid of their head coach a couple years ago, Mark Malone. He's now the head coach at North Carolina.
0: Yeah. First of all, let's be grateful that the NBA is not in Serbia, because yeah, then the Nuggets wouldn't even have a franchise after this fallout. But Jokic, I don't even know understand why we're asking him questions after their series was over. I mean, that's a man who, after winning a championship, all he wanted to do was get back to his horses in Serbia, and now here we are asking questions after a first round exit. Let the man just go back to Serbia. He does not want to be there to answer your questions. And you think you're going to get some intel out of him as to what changes are going to come around the corner for the Nuggets in this offseason? He doesn't know, nor does he care. All he's thinking about is, you know, his giant thoroughbreds back in his homeland.
1: Jokic will probably, is he already on a flight back there at this point in time? I wouldn't have surprised me whatsoever for Jokic and company, but a very disappointing season for the Denver Nuggets. All right, last one. How about we stick with the NBA, LeBron James and the Lakers advancing to the next round to take on the Thunder, and LeBron was thanking RJ Barrett with the Raptors.
2: Thank you, RJ Barrett. I appreciate it. Haven't seen a shot in Toronto like that since Kawhi. Something about those rims, you know. I'm happy.
1: He's also happy because it pushed back the start of the second round a little bit. They're going to play on Tuesday in Oklahoma City against the Thunder, but LeBron needs every day of rest he can get.
0: Yeah. There's something like, as you get older, there are things in life that you don't realize until you get older. You know, getting that rest in between series is huge for LeBron. Like, he's like, oh, thank goodness. I do not want the second round starting, you know, on, you know, Tuesday rather than Thursday or whatever. Like, if you get the extra day of rest, that's huge. Other things are like when you see a friend is having a birthday get together and it starts at 3:30, you're like, oh yes, that thing will be over by 6:30 at the latest, and I'll be able to get home, get some rest, maybe watch a put a Netflix show on before bed. Like, there are little things in life as you get older that you gravitate towards, and LeBron James finding that little, you know, those little pieces of that can help him get over the edge. If it's rest, then so be it. He is here for it. And I honestly love the candidness from it.
1: Yeah, there's no hiding it at 41 years old. And after what we just saw in that series against the Rockets, as we talked about earlier, they are massive underdogs in game one. And I will be far more surprised in this series if they force a game six or anything like that than what we just saw against the Rockets. It's a massive step up in competition for LeBron. And again, the reports are that they're not going to have Luka in this series. I just don't see it. They're 15.5-point underdogs in game one.
0: Do we say Thunder in five because we're too scared to say a Thunder sweep?
1: I'll say Thunder in four right now. How about that, Austin? Thunder
0: in
1: four. How
0: about that? Wow.
1: LeBron's getting swept in the next round.
0: The Thunder swept this regular season series, winning by an average of 22 points. So I wouldn't say like it's a great, you're going out on a limb with that, but I'm going to say Thunder in five. I'm going to go because I'm too scared to go with the full sweep, especially in the playoffs.
1: Yeah, it's way easier.
0: Especially with the way LeBron has been playing.
1: It's way easier to just say Thunder in five, you know. It's way easier just to say the Thunder are winning in five. I'll try to look up series pricing, by the way, to find out what I can get on that particular series. I'll have to take a look during the break. Up next, though, let's talk some more NFL. What's going to happen out in Vegas in week one? We know Mendoza is the franchise quarterback moving forward, but could Kirk Cousins start week one? Feels like there's some momentum to that actually happening. We'll tell you if we think that's the right decision next here on Westwood One Sports.
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1: 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Of course, you guys can watch the show over on YouTube and Twitch. 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Here in 20 minutes, Kurt Helene going to join us. Of course, lead NBA writer and the managing editor over at NBC Sports. We'll get right back into the NBA postseason, not just Game 7 tonight, Boston and Philly, but two Game 7s tomorrow, including can the Magic rebound after a devastating loss yesterday to the Detroit Pistons? What about Cleveland against the Raptors? Then we'll look at a little bit to the next round where we know we got a couple of those matchup set with Minnesota advancing, with the Lakers advancing last night. And, of course, what we think could happen with a couple teams eliminated, including what the audio we just played from Nikola Jokic, and what is the future in Denver for him and everybody else. That's coming up in just a little bit. Let's talk more about what last week's draft could mean, though, as we head into the rest of this offseason. You know, earlier in the show, Austin, we discussed, you know, Deshaun Watson reportedly looking good in their mini camp in Cleveland, and maybe has the inside track to be the week one starter. In Vegas, it seems like we're going to have to wait a lot longer to find out who is week one starter for the Las Vegas Raiders. We know they drafted Mendoza. He's their long-term future piece there. Kirk Cousins, though, was brought in. Kirk Cousins is familiar with Clint Kubiak, their new head coach. And maybe I'm in the minority here. Some people have the philosophy of, hey, you spend the number one overall pick. That guy's got to start right away. You might as well start developing him. To me, you don't bring in Kirk Cousins, though, unless you are planning on starting him week one. And I think that's the best path, especially with the offensive line questions that I still have about the Raiders. They really didn't go out and address the offensive line. They're banking on better coaching, helping that offensive line. They're banking on Brock Bowers being fully healthy. But when I look at that old line, I need to know that my young quarterback can be protected and knows enough to where he's going to be able to protect himself. Let Kirk Cousins go in there, quite honestly, take some of the hits. He also just knows how to diagnose the defense is a little bit better. Maybe it's only a month-long thing, and then Mendoza is in. I'm not saying Cousins should start all year. I don't think he's going to. But week one, I really do believe he should be the starter, and a couple reports out there from NFL Network and others suggest that Kirk Cousins will likely be the week one starter.
0: If you're a Las Vegas Raiders fan, you should hope that you don't see Fernando Mendoza this year. Go the entire year without seeing him. When I used to go trick-or-treating, I would come home with a pillowcase full of candy, and I wouldn't eat all of that candy on Halloween night. I would let it simmer. I would let it sit, and I would, you know, maybe eat a few pieces a day. And I literally made that candy last as long as possible. Now, the only difference between candy and Fernando Mendoza not getting to him right away is the candy goes bad after a while, you know, like you kind of need to get to the candy. You don't need to get to Fernando Mendoza right now. In fact, I think you are in a more beneficial position if you don't get to Fernando Mendoza right now. Let him sit. Let him learn. Let him watch under a really good pro in Kirk Cousins. Let him, like, do not, you know, like caution, you know, it's like only break glass in case of emergency. Let's hope you don't have to break that glass, because Fernando Mendoza is what many believe to be the future of that franchise. And Tom Brady says it all the time, you know, like this league does a disservice to young quarterbacks. They throw them out to the wolves well before they are ready. And I feel like over the last 10, 20 years, we have missed out on some really good quarterback play from some really good college quarterbacks that made the jump to the NFL, but were fed to the wolves right away. And I'm scared that the Raiders are going to do the same thing to Fernando Mendoza. I have a feeling that Kirk Cousins will start the year, but I have a feeling that they're going to come out the gate maybe 0-4, 1-3, and they're going to yank the chain on Kirk Cousins. They're going to break glass because it's an emergency. And I don't think you should do that. I really don't think you should use Fernando Mendoza until the following season at best, because that offensive line isn't getting any better. It's not getting better overnight. And you do not want to feed your young rookie quarterback, who should be the face of your franchise, to the Wolves too soon.
1: I agree with pretty much everything you said. I would say what you're saying is what teams used to do, and there was way more patience with front offices. We all know the examples. Everybody will cite the Mahomes, Alex Smith as like the plan that everybody should follow. Heck, Drake May, it was Jacoby Brissett, if I'm not mistaken, that started the first, what was it, 5-6 weeks of that season. Mm-hmm. I think that's right, before he got his opportunity. I firmly am against starting Mendoza week one. I don't know if I'm necessarily as steadfast on it has to be a whole year sitting out for Mendoza. I do think there's some value, even if you want to expand it out and say the final 4 weeks or 3 weeks he starts. I think there's value in getting NFL reps at the end of the year and then you have a whole offseason, and now you've already experienced it to where next year it's not this huge unknown. Wow, he's making his first NFL start. I actually do think there's a balance between the two. Maybe he shouldn't start by week four, but I don't think you want to go through the entire rookie year where he doesn't get a single NFL snap. To me, that's not all that beneficial. It's also just a different setup than the Mahomes-Alex Smith thing. Alex Smith was playing at a very, very high level. That team was, you know,

0: 2000s. They had a 6-win football team?
1: Yeah, probably 6 wins. That's what I would say.
0: Yeah, so like, where does that put you in the draft? I mean, probably a top 10 pick still, right?
1: Yeah, probably. And yeah, I mean, you could go the way of the Browns and just draft, collect as many young quarterbacks as you possibly can, put them on your roster.
0: Right.
1: But I just don't. And the only thing I'll push back on you for the starting the games, I do think it's a great point. Getting those live NFL reps are important, especially in the development of a young quarterback. But I'm just, that offensive line is putrid. And I feel like you're just putting him in harm's way if you do that. Like, it's, let Kirk Cousins take the licks. And Kirk Cousins is a guy who has been, you know, not to the top of the mountaintop, but as close to the top as you possibly could. Like, he's made some, you know, some great runs in the playoffs. But then he's also been at the lowest of lows. And so I feel like he's just a steadfast pro. And Fernando Mendoza is, by all means, like, the perfect prospect, just in saying the right things, doing the right things, the work ethic, and like, he's what every team wants as the face of their franchise. So you've got a good leader in Kirk Cousins. You've got a great prospect. Don't screw this up. I'm so worried that the Raiders are going to just watch this like it's Mark Davis's haircut. I just don't want you to do that, Raiders. Like, take good care of Fernando Mendoza, and you could see the Raiders return to the Rich Gannon days of glory. The just win, baby, Raiders days. But otherwise, if you try and rush this out, if you take the buns out of the ovens before they're ready, they're gonna whimper.
0: The other part is, have you looked at this wide receiver room for the Raiders? I was gonna pull up the full depth chart, but it's pretty bleak. Bad. We all know Brock Bowers. I'm hoping he's gonna be healthy. He just wasn't healthy last year. He missed 6 games. Their depth chart right now, so it's Jack Beck, Trey Tucker, Jalen Naylor was their quote-unquote big offseason signing from Minnesota, Dante Thornton. That is the wide receiver group. It's pretty rough. Now, I know he's got Ashton Jeanty, who, again, if he can have a better offensive line, I think Jeanty will have a better season than he did a year ago. They're also just going to be better coached. Like, with Pete Carroll, to me, that was such a pathetic staff he put together last year in coaching job. It was awful, and that's why it was one and done.
1: Yeah.
0: And, you know, I think Clint Kubiak is going to fare much better there. The problem, as I said, when Mendoza was drafted, I said it also 2 months ago. I'll probably be saying it for a couple years, and I firmly believe this is not an anti-Mendoza thing. I actually think he's very easy to root for. I love everything about him, but he's still going to be, best-case scenario, 3 years from now, the third best quarterback in that division. That's if he passes Bo Nix. Otherwise, he's the worst quarterback in the division. Like, that's my issue still with the Raiders, is that Mahomes and Herbert are going to be 1-2 for another 5 to 7 years in that division at least. And so then you're really, is he better than Bo Nix? We'll see. I know people are worried about Bo Nix's ankle right now. But that's the tough spot. The Raiders, you drafted a quarterback number one overall. You had to. Of course, you had to pick him. But the guy you drafted is still probably the worst quarterback in the division.
1: Yeah, but I think if they can build around him, like, and that's another reason why I push for sitting Mendoza for another year, is because you need to build up that offensive line, but you need to build up the weapons around him, and I do think they've got a great start with Brock Bowers and with Ashton Jeanty. I think, like, they're starting to, you know, just get some pieces. The thing is, you have to collect all the Pokemon. You can't just get some. Like, you got to catch them all. And with that roster, you got to make that wide receiver room more competitive, because a great wide receiver room can make a mediocre quarterback even better. And I'm not saying Mendoza's a mediocre quarterback. I think he can be great. I think if they could build around him, and this is 4 or 5 years down the road, because it's going to take a long time with how putrid that Raiders offense was last season, I think there is a chance that Mendoza could be a Drake May, or not a Drake May, a Justin Herbert. I think he could surpass it 4 or 5 years down the road if you can get the weapons around him. Because, I mean, obviously, like, he was thrown to 3- and 4-star recruits at Indiana and dismantling Alabama defenses in college. So, you can't underestimate the ceiling for Mendoza. I just think that

0: going to take a lot of work to raise that ceiling to what it could be. And I don't know if I fully trust the Raiders franchise to do that. And people like to, you know, say, oh, well, Tom Brady's an owner there now. I don't know how much Tom Brady is doing with the roster construction. And just because you're the greatest at a sport doesn't mean your roster construction is going to be great. Just exactly. Look at Michael Jordan, right? So it's not the get out of jail free card for the Raiders. I think it's going to take some work.
1: You know, we might find out it's the exact opposite of that. You know, we might find out that them leaning on Tom Brady's analysis ends up being a detriment to them. We don't know yet. Him and Spytek, of course, the GM there are very close, and so we'll see. You know, we'll see how it plays out. There's plenty of examples as you were mentioning. Yeah.
0: Going back to that Pete Carroll hiring, that was, I feel like that just brought that entire franchise back like two steps. Like it was such a head scratching move at the time when they did it. It felt like, if I had to equate it to anything, like when the Sox brought in Tony La Russa 10 years after he managed in the majors, like that was a Sox team that was pretty decent. Like they were fine, and then they bring in Tony La Russa, and they just took 10 steps backwards with that move. Like and that's why my questioning goes into the Raiders franchise and their decision making. Like, they have a lot of work to do in that roster construction. Can they get there? I don't know, because I just do not trust the Raiders at all.
1: More than fair, yeah. More than fair. And I would say Pete Carroll, when he was hired, he was brought in to be kind of a floor raiser, right? Like, we're all right, he's going to at least get the organization back to respectability, seven or eight wins, and get them on track. And as you said, it was the complete opposite. They bottomed out again. They ended up with the number one overall pick in the draft. They ticked off Crosby in the process. And here we are. And he's still on the team, of course, as we know, the trade fell through. And I don't know about you, it feels like Crosby's playing for the Raiders here in 2026. I mean, there's no noise around it.
0: Yeah, it doesn't even seem like he's seeking a trade or anything. Like, he's getting out. Like, I think he's I'm a Raider next year.
1: Would you take the over-under on this? So I just looked it up over at BetMGM. Win total. Raiders, 5.5 wins. Over is minus 125. Under 5.5 is plus 105.
0: I would take... Oh, man. I would take, I think they're going to win six games, but but if I'm putting money on it, I would take the under. I would take the under. Yeah. I think it's far easier for things to go wrong than it would be for them to go right and fall in the right places for the Raiders.
1: You
0: said, the division. Yeah, the division itself. I mean, that's probably five or six losses built into the schedule right there, minimum. So it's not the outlook isn't good for the Raiders in the interim, but in the long term, you can start to see they're collecting the pieces.
1: So we'll keep an eye on it all summer long. Ultimately, what happens there week one of the season, and maybe the schedule would dictate some of that. We're supposed to find out the schedule in about 2 weeks or so, and the order that it'll take place. Who could the Raiders be opening the season up with? And then when could a Mendoza debut actually happen? I always love that, where it just so happens to be, oh, Mendoza, oh, it's Sunday Night Football for the Raiders against the Bills. Oh, or against the Chiefs. Let's go have Mendoza make his first start in week 5 on Sunday Night Football. It's amazing how stuff like that also happens in the NFL quite a bit. All right, coming up next, let's talk about the NBA. We got a Game 7 tonight. We got Game 7 tomorrow. We got second-round action coming up on Tuesday. Kurt Helene of NBC Sports is going to join us at Basketball Talk on Twitter and X. Who's winning these series, and what could a loss mean for each of these franchises?
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3: George Pickens signed his franchise tag, but still isn't locked in long term. 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Or will Pickens get traded before training camp? 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
17: 55-19, and Cunningham authored a 19-point fourth quarter. Absolutely stunning. They have faced elimination two consecutive times. The number one seed Pistons have come back to win. Now game seven Sunday in Detroit City.
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1: Kevin Harlan on the call there on Prime. The Pistons come all the way back against the Orlando Magic to force a Game 7 tomorrow afternoon. If you're watching on video, Austin's just shaking his head. He jinxed them all the way around yesterday in our
0: group. Okay.
1: He was talking about buying Orlando Magic jerseys. And as I told you, this series is over now. The Pistons are going to win comfortably tomorrow because you don't recover from something like that.
0: No, that's not true. No, yes, you do. If you are the Orlando Magic, well, like I said, they played the game in Orlando. Anyone who's been into Orlando knows that there are so many distractions in that town. They're going to get out from the shadows of Ripley's Believe It or Not and Islands of Adventure and the Epcot Ball, and they are going to go to Detroit where there's far fewer distractions, and they're going to lock in for Game 7. And I'm going to buy a Magic jersey, and that is my team. I'm going to be the biggest Magic fan since Kevin Clark.
1: Let's talk more about that series in the rest of this weekend and heading into the next round. We welcome in from NBC Sports, the lead NBA writer, managing editor over there, Kurt Helin, kind enough to join us at Basketball Talk on Twitter and X. Kurt, great to have you on the show. We were just joking around, of course, about the Magic and what happened last night. Tell me if I'm way off. I just get this sense, when you lose in that fashion, and if you're Detroit, you come back in that fashion, I just think you have such a mental edge heading into a Game 7.
19: Yeah, you're also going home, and you have the best player in the series. Well, you know, when Cade's on, like, that's just – he is the best player in the series, and you expect him to have that moment, right? You expect him to rise up and have that kind of game. So I'm expecting Detroit at home, but like, dude, game sevens are weird, right? Like, just stuff happens. Yeah. Like, I remember the first one I covered was 2010 finals, game seven, Lakers Celtics. And like the two best players on the floor for most of the game, frankly, the whole game, were Meta World Peace Wallace from like, just guys who just like are weird and aren't bothered by like, you know, human emotions and the stuff that gets the rest. It's just going to be strange. So like that's the other fun thing about game sevens is you get the odd random guy who comes up and you also have to figure out which guys are not going to have T-Rex arms. Cause like everybody gets them in that with the pressure.
0: So if I gave you the three lower seeds of the game sevens versus the three higher seeds, how many, what are the three lower seeds record going to be in the game sevens, I should say? But, you know, you've got the Magic, Raptors, and 76ers.
19: I'm going to say one. I like the 76ers' chances the way they've been playing behind Embiid. I mean, I know Boston is Boston, and they're going home, and Tatum can go off for 51, but I don't want to say that series is swung, but I think that game's going to be fascinating today, a real toss-up. I don't know what to do with Cleveland. Do you guys have any idea what to do with Cleveland?
0: Yeah, no, no.
19: Much like Houston, who I was just writing about, like, so much better on paper than they are on the court. And they're just, I mean, they got out-hustled a large chunk of last night, like, and in this series. And that's, and it's the playoffs. You should not be getting outworked that much, that often. So that said, talent wins out. The guy I'm watching in that game is Harden, right? Because
20: sure,
19: he can win for them.
0: Right.
19: Or we've seen the other teams.
0: Yeah, or.
19: Like, I don't know.
0: Yes.
1: And that's the thing, Kurt. You know, we said, I'm sure most people agreed, you know, going into this postseason, the one individual player that might have the most pressure, you know, is James Harden, just because of what has happened in the postseason. There's some other guys certainly that had something to prove, but what do you expect in this game for Cleveland? I know you were kind of saying you're not sure what to expect, but truly, what do they have to do? Donovan Mitchell has been disappointing in this series.
19: He has been, and this would be a big moment for him to step up. I think the other thing is Harden has to not, like, doesn't have to be great. He just doesn't have to, like, not too many turnovers. Don't suck. Take care of the ball, because at the end of the day, Toronto's still about pressure, right? Pressure on the defensive end and then trying to get some transition buckets and getting, like, they got some guys, you know, RJ and guys who can score a little in the half court, but that's not where they thrive. They need a little more chaos in the game, and the talent of Cleveland at home in a game seven should win out. So I kind of like them in that game. But again, game sevens are strange, and that one could get, that's one that could go sideways, and it wouldn't be that surprising.
0: Now, Denver obviously had the surprising exit in round one against the Timberwolves. And it's, do you see a big shakeup coming in Denver after a loss like that? What, if any, changes will be made to the Nuggets?
19: I think, I don't want to say it's around the edges, but I don't think it's to the core three. I look, obviously, Jokic said he wants to be there for life. If they don't re-sign him, like, that's just malpractice at that point, right? Like, it's Nikola
0: Jokic. Right.
19: I know his defense was off in the finals and he was in hitting his threes, but you re-sign him at whatever price, right? That's not the question. Jamal Murray... and he is, like, you've got to, they've got to have something else, right? They went with that Jamal Murray, Nikola Jokic pick and roll constantly in that series. And it's a great, look, man, I don't know. It's a great fast, I feel like I'm borrowing somebody else said this, like, it's a great fastball, but where's the curve? Like, you have to have another pitch. And Aaron Gordon provides them some of that. He's so great off the ball. And obviously, I think you've got to find a way to manage his minutes. They've got to re-sign Peyton Watson. It's a weird situation where they need to get deeper and more athletic. But they're also like, you re-sign Watson and you're into the second apron. And that's not an ownership group that really wants to spend like that. So I'm really curious how they handle all of that. I also know, by the way, in Denver, there's been talk about Adelman. I can't imagine after 1 year they're going to let him go. Because that's just kind of not how they function. Although I'm not sold he's the man for the job.
1: We're talking to Kurt Helin of NBC Sports at Basketball Talk on Twitter on X. He's joining us here on Westwood One Sports. We started the show talking about LeBron James and what he was able to do at age 41 in that series to get it done in six against the Rockets. We can get into their chances against the Thunder in a second, but just what he was able to do over the last week and a half or 2 weeks or so. I mean, I guess we shouldn't be surprised, right? Even at 41, just he continues to amaze us.
19: Yeah. Hey, nobody has played this well this late into their career. I mean, yeah, Jordan played later into his career, Kareem, other guys, frankly, in the GOAT conversation with those two, right? But they weren't this good. They weren't still LeBron is a top 20 player still in the league. Top 25 at worst. Like, I don't know how you want to break that down, but like, he is still a very good player capable of, like, he can't sustain it over 82 anymore, but he can give you these moments. He can give you these games. He can take over a game still in a kind of wild way that it's just amazing to watch at that age and for him to be able to do it in this moment. And frankly, almost like demoralize the Rockets, right? Like, they just came apart at the seams when that second quarter, second quarter run happened. They were just a mess after that, and they couldn't hit anything.
0: I think after Luka and Austin Reeves went down, none of us expected the Lakers to make it out of the first round, and then obviously, like we were just talking about, LeBron did what LeBron does. Now, I feel like for as little hope as we had for them in the first round against the Rockets, I think we have even less for the Lakers going into the second round. Obviously, you know, you're playing a Thunder team that you lost to by an average of 22 points four times in the regular season. And this Thunder team is just, I mean, they're the reigning champs for a reason. What do you think is more likely? The Lakers steal a game in this series or Luka Doncic comes back during the series?
19: Ooh. Luka, look, I'm LA-based. I'm not going to say that I have some great inside info here. I'll just say it looks like he is still a ways away. And I don't know if he returns, like, at what point in this series, and which gets to the other question there, which is, how long is this series? I think they can steal one, maybe, because you get a strong LeBron night. Austin Reeves looked better in game two, and now they get a handful of days off until they play on Tuesday and it starts going every other day. If he's getting back to normal, you know, I think they could put together one night where DeAndre Ayton plays as well as Chet Holmgren or something, like if everything coalesces for one night. But I've seen two of those games in person between them. They are light years behind where the Thunder are. And the Thunder are playing not only more talented and deeper and younger and more athletic and all that. They're just playing really good basketball right now. They're just really by the way, is their best chance to steal game one on the road because they've played more recently and OKC is going to be rusty?
0: Yeah.
1: Possibility.
0: I think it's fair.
1: I'm worried they're a little worn out, but that might be the game to get them.
19: Yeah. We've seen that before and not just here. I mean, college football playoffs or something where like the break is so long, the teams just come back a little rusty.
0: Yeah.
1: We're talking to Kurt Heelan here on Westwood One Sports. We haven't addressed the Timberwolves or the Spurs. They play Monday night in the Western Conference semifinals. Game one, I looked at BetMGM. It looks like the Spurs are 13.5-point favorites. Ooh. As much as it was about the Nuggets coming up short. What did you see from Minnesota? We know the Anthony Edwards injury, of course, is the question around this one as well.
19: Yeah, I mean, that's the biggest question of when he can get back to try to make this thing a little more respectable. It's just Jaden McDaniels wasn't wrong when he was like, man, they got no defenders, right? Like that last game was a layup line, right? It was just you couldn't believe that was happening in an NBA game. Ain't going to be that way. Like, and even frankly, when Wemby's not on the floor, Castle and Harper and like Kelton Johnson, all these guys defend. They defend top to bottom on that team. They bring in Luke Kornet, who's a solid backup. You know, like they've just got good defenders at every position all the time. And I don't know that Minnesota was able to score on Denver in a way they're just not going to be able to in this series. And when they get Edwards back, that obviously helps. But probably not enough. And it's probably too big a hole by the time he does come back.
0: Do you tonight with Boston and the 76ers, obviously Boston is, I made the reference earlier that the 76ers are the Washington Generals to these Celtics
19: yes.
0: Globetrotters, right? Like they haven't beat them in a playoff series since 1982. For them to pull off, I'll just say it. It's the upset, not just being seeded.
19: Yeah, well, it's an upset.
0: In life, it would be an upset. What do the 76ers, what needs to go right for them to do it? If you had to pinpoint it to one specific thing.
19: Well, the biggest thing for me is the thing we've seen the last two games, which is, look, I get it. And Embiid's drawn the headlines because he should. He has been fantastic the last two games on offense and all that. But what's really worked for them is that they have, with Embiid back there to protect the paint a little, they have gone all out on the front line, right? Like chasing them off the three-point line, not giving up easy threes. Don't let the Celtics start nailing threes, because that's obviously it's no secret that's what they want to do. They want to shoot 50 threes, and if they make 20 of them, and you're in a lot of trouble. But if they make 12, you got a chance, and that's really what it comes down to. They have to keep them from taking too many threes and making too many threes, which is easier said than done, but that's the plan. And then on offense, I thought the last game was great because they doubled Embiid, and he just picked. He did a great job passing. Like, he Maxey thrived off of that. Edgecombe had his moments, but like, his gravity started to really open things up. I think we could have a really huge Tyrese Maxey game. Like, if they're going to pull the upset, I think Maxey has a huge game, and their defense doesn't let. If Boston shoots 40% from three, then I don't know if Philly can. Just the math isn't going to work for them.
1: Kurt Heelan, NBC Sports lead NBA writer, managing editor at Basketball Talk. If you don't already follow him over on Twitter and X, give him a follow. Appreciate the insight. Enjoy these Game 7s this weekend.
19: I'm looking forward to it. Hey, is this a plug where I go, hey, there, two of them are on NBC. I'm supposed to do that just to keep my
0: No, exactly. The NBC coverage has been fantastic.
19: Yeah, it's been. I got to say, not just us, but between us and Amazon, I've really enjoyed the basketball coverage this year. I thought it's been
1: it's been very good. Forward.
19: Yeah.
1: I think the NBA has been thrilled with the new TV rights and how that has turned out. Appreciate Kurt joining us here on Westwood One Sports. 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Up next, let's talk a little Major League Baseball. Two managers in the last week or so have been let go. What does it mean for the NL East in particular? Of course, the American League East as well. That's coming up next here on Westwood One Sports.
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17: He's one of the hottest hitters, definitely the hottest hitter on that team. And then now this year, you're firing Alex Cora. And I would say Alex Cora is probably one of the last people in that franchise who's responsible for the start that they've gotten out to. Every Red Sox fan will tell you it has been the roster construction is the issue. The team's just not good. You can't pin that blame on Alex Cora. And then if you're going to pin that blame on Alex Cora, to fire him and the entire staff, that makes no sense. Like, because normally it's like you fire a manager, bench coach steps up and becomes the interim. You fire literally the entire staff. Like, it's what are the Red Sox doing? And like, I actually credit the Mets of all teams, who have, I believe, the worst record in baseball as we stand right here.
18: 10-21.
17: They came out and they said they do not intend to move on from their manager, Carlos Mendoza, which I think is actually the move that should happen. Because if you go back, kind of like you said, Alex, you said that MLB teams don't normally fire their managers this early in the season. For one, you have the benefit of saying, well, it's a long season. But, I mean, and the New York Mets look no further than them. Just two seasons ago, the last year that they made the playoffs, they started the year 22-33, and they were a blubbering mess for the first third of the season. And then in the summer, they go on a 67-40 run and go on a 9-game winning streak to end the season. They sweep the Yankees in the Subway Series, and they clinch a playoff spot. And they go all the way to the NLCS that year. That can happen in baseball, which is why I don't think you should fire. The White Sox, when they had their record 41 wins, 121 losses just two seasons ago, they didn't fire their manager the entire season. In fact, they topped the New York Mets' old record from 1962 of 120 losses. And that 1962 Mets team did not fire their manager in the season, Casey Stengel. They kept him on board the whole year. So I do not understand teams like the Red Sox and now the Phillies for firing a manager this early into a season. If you did not feel good about him, let him go before the season. Make a move in the offseason before you go into the year with him at the helm. You do not make just brash decisions in a season when, like you said, we're only 20% of the way into the season.
18: Yeah, I think it has to be some sort of historic streak. You know, you mentioned the White Sox, Pedro Grifol, their manager, they lost 21 in a row. Okay, something like that happens, you got to fire the manager. That's what happened with the White Sox. But this was not like Alex Cora and the Red Sox had lost 20 in a row or 15 in a row. It wasn't like Rob Thompson and the Phillies had lost 15 or 20 in a row in embarrassing fashion or anything like that. So I was surprised by both moves. We'll see. It's easy still right now to say the Mets don't intend to move on from Carlos Mendoza, but you're in New York. If we fast forward another month from now or something and it doesn't get any better, then I think absolutely that still could still be in play for the New York Mets. But it is, quote-unquote, early for a lot of teams out there. But I think this has been I don't know if it's a new trend that we're going to see happen moving forward, but I also believe that some of it is the market we're talking about. You notice there are two East Coast markets. You know, it's a little bit different. These were a Phillies team that had the sixth highest payroll in all of baseball. I think all that also goes into the conversation. If you're a team that is towards the bottom of the league in payroll or middle of the road and you're underachieving, less likely to see the manager fired than a team that's got ownership paying a payroll that has them around $200 million or north of $200 million.
17: Yeah, I do think, like, you know, it's so funny that, like, you know, teams like that where they try and pass blame to everyone but the mirror, right? Like, it's like granted, like, you do have, like, teams like the Philadelphia Phillies and the New York Mets who are, you know, in top five of spending in all of baseball, and they're not producing the results. But, yeah, like, the, you know, when you've got, I mean, the Red Sox, they could be spending more. The Cubs, up until this year, were a team that you could argue were, like, they should be spending like a major market franchise because they could, but they just weren't. I would even say the St. Louis Cardinals are another team, even for as hot as they've been lately, winners of five straight. That should be a team that, like, maybe they're not a top market in the country. I think they're, what, like, in the mid-20s market size, but they have a national following that gives them the payroll and the benefits, and they own a lot of real estate there in St. Louis. Like, they have the money-making opportunities to spend more money, but they don't. And it's just become a cash grab for a lot of ownership teams in baseball. And it's frustrating when they don't produce the results and they pointed everyone else but the mirror.
18: BetMGM players will receive an MLB odds boost token and MLB parlay boost token this weekend. To use the token, add MLB bets to your bet slip and activate the respective token. If you win your wager that was made with either token, you'll receive extra winnings in unrestricted bonus dollars. That is, of course, over at BetMGM. All right, coming up next, we're going to get right back into the NBA a little bit. We've got Game 7 tonight. I also want to talk about the ponies. Austin, we got to talk about the ponies. The Kentucky Derby is a couple hours away from Churchill Downs. We did have a horse scratch this morning. Where does this one stack up on the old bucket list? I got a friend of mine that's going for the second year in a row, which props to them. That's how much they loved it. I just want to know, where does this one rank out? Have you been to Churchill Downs? We'll get to that next year on Westwood One Sports.
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13: The U.S. Treasury quietly released its official financial report for 2025. It appears by its own numbers, the U.S. government seems insolvent. It's reported that the Treasury shows about $6 trillion in assets and over $47 trillion in liabilities. Add it all up, and it looks like the U.S. owes more than $130 trillion it doesn't have. 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
18: 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You can see my man Austin Huff back from a vacation on the beach. He's very, very tan. He's got the golden glow going right now as well, if you want to watch on the video stream. We will get to some more NBA in just a bit with Game 7 coming up tonight, including an update on a player that may not be available for Game 7. Significant news. That's coming up in just a second. I mentioned right before break, though, the Kentucky Derby is what? What are we now? 5 hours away? About 5 hours away or so from post time. 6:57 Eastern time from Churchill Downs. And we did have a horse scratched earlier today. That would be the Puma. The favorite, though, Renegade 5-1. So Happy 5-1, Commandment 5-1, Further Ado 6-1, and then a couple other horses we can get into as well. I don't know if you're going to be making a bet on this. I wanted to ask just more about the Derby as a whole, because a guy that you actually co-hosted with last week when I was out, Carrington Harrison, who was filling in for me, he's at the Derby today. I've already seen on his IG, he's posting photos all dressed up and everybody, as everybody does at Churchill Downs. It's the second year in a row he has gone. Is that a bucket list place for you? I've been to Churchill Downs, but not Derby weekend. I just happened to be in Louisville for a different reason, and so I wanted to see the track, and I did. I want to go to a Kentucky Derby, but I don't know. I'm trying to think, where on the list is it? You know, I've been spoiled, admittedly, with some opportunities because of what we do for work, that I have got to go to Super Bowl, Final Four, and some other pretty cool events. But Masters is number one on the list for me. Like, Liz, that is right now my number one, and college football national title game's number two. Where's the Derby? I think the Derby for me is like five or six.
17: Okay, I'll tell you right now, the Derby should be way higher on your list to go.
18: Okay.
17: I had the opportunity to go probably a little over 10 years ago, and it was one of the coolest just spectacles in sports. Another one I would put high on your list is the Indianapolis 500, another thing that we'll
18: okay.
17: get at the end of this month. The Indy 500, whether you're into auto racing or not, go to the Indy 500. It is one of the coolest things. And we're talking about race cars. It's better than NASCAR because there are these literal rockets averaging 250 miles per hour. They're going around a 2.5 mile track in 8 seconds. It's insane how quickly they go. But back to the Derby, that is also a wonderful event. One, and I'm not just saying that because when I went, I had media access and I was in the grandstands, and I may or may not have passed and brushed arms with and locked eyes with one Lauren Conrad of the Hills fame. Carrington and I talked about it last week. I may or may not have, I told my wife in that moment, hey, just so you know, like, you're lucky to be with me because I'm getting oogled by Elsie from Laguna Beach at the Derby. So we had a moment there. But even if I didn't have that moment with her at the Derby, it would have been, it is an incredibly cool event. Just the dress that everyone wears, the traditions that go into it. You know, we say it, 6:57 p.m. Eastern is when it starts, but there's all the hoopla of, you got to play my old Kentucky home, and you got to do, with the trumpet call before. Like, there's so much tradition and pageantry that goes into it that it usually pushes that start time back a little bit. And then before you know it, the 2 minutes, the whole day is built up for 2 minutes, and it goes by so quickly, but it is truly a remarkable thing to experience. And the intensity when they're coming down that home stretch, you just feel the thousands of people in the grandstands at Churchill Downs just locked in to what's going to happen and cheering. And it is truly exhilarating. I can't put into words just how great it is.
18: Fastest 2 minute in sports. I've been to a horse track or two before, but nothing, of course, like the Kentucky Derby. It's on the list. Like, trust me, I've looked into it. I need to do it. I've heard the infield, if you end up doing that, that's quite the experience, as long as it's not a muddy mess or rainy all day. Otherwise, the infield's mud.
17: Right.
18: Or you go all out, and like you said, maybe you get some better tickets. Or maybe I'll go ahead and pull an Austin Huff, and I'll just try to get a credential maybe, and I'll just go, and I'll just be a media member and just go that way. I'll use the access.
17: Yeah, there was also a star. Oh, I forget what his name was. He's an actor, but he looks so much like Bruno Mars. And we spent most of the day trying to figure out if it was Bruno Mars or not, because he had these large aviators on. And it's just like, because you'll see celebrities just walking around willy nilly, and that paired with the incredible dress of everyone, the hats that the women wear. It's unlike anything else. I encourage every sports fan, whether you're into horse racing or not, same thing with the Indy 500. If you're into auto racing or not, go experience those two events at least once in your life, and it will change your entire viewpoint on all of sports.
18: That's good to hear. Yeah, Indy 500 would be, you're saying it should be higher. For me, it would be a little bit further down. I still like Masters is number one. Derby maybe should be number two or three. College football national title game. or a national semifinal. I'll say the Final Four is incredible as long as you have good enough seats. Otherwise, it's not worth going. But Final Four weekend is insane. Super Bowl, I will tell you this. I know the price is insane, right? And I would not have been able to go if it wasn't for what I do for a living. So I totally understand why some people might say, okay, that's crazy. I'm not spending $5,000, $10,000 on a ticket. But I must say that the biggest misconception around the Super Bowl, and I thought this the first time I went, was, oh, it's corporate-y. Nobody cares. It's all the suits. Could not be further from the truth, man. It is loud. Fans are passionate. I've got to go to three of them. And the atmosphere has been sensational.

0: it's out of my bucket list until I experienced it. Then I'm like, oh, okay, my eyes were open to it. Have you gotten to a chance to see the full list of horses that we've got in running in today's Derby?
1: I do not have a full list in front of me. Is there a name or two that stands out for you?
0: Well, no, I'm actually glad you don't, because I would love to play a real quick game with you, if that's okay.
1: Let's do it.
0: All right. I've got a list of horses, and I want you to just tell me if it is a Kentucky Derby horse or if it is a made-up name.
1: Okay, I like this. Okay, let's do it.
0: It's an exercise I love playing every time this year, because the names of these horses are just absolutely ridiculous. But we'll start here. Wonder Dean. Wonder Dean. Is it a Kentucky Derby horse or made-up name?
1: Wonder Dean doesn't make sense, so I'll say that one actually is not.
0: Ooh, I'm sorry, that is incorrect. It is actually a Kentucky Derby horse. Yeah.
1: Okay. Wonder
0: what
1: Dean.
0: What about Sliced Bread? Sliced Bread.
1: All right, no, you made that up. Stop. There's not Sliced Bread is not a Kentucky Derby horse. Stop.
0: I did make that one up. You are right.
1: That was too much.
0: What about Right to Party?
1: Ooh, no, I think that I will say that is a horse. In fact, that should be owned by Travis Kelce. That should be their horse, but that was Puma that they owned that got scratched.
0: Yeah, they bought into the wrong. Yeah, they bought into the wrong horse. That is correct. That is a right horse. I'll do two more here. Okay. Vivacious.
1: Vivacious. I'll say that's a Derby horse. I'll say that's one of the, what is it, 18 or 19 that are running today. I'll say that's a Derby horse.
0: That is one that I made up. And last but not least,
1: all right.
0: Bolo Tie. Bolo Tie.
1: Oh. Bolo Tie?
0: Yeah.
1: You made that
0: Kentucky
1: one.
0: Derby
1: That's
0: horse
1: made up.
0: Or made up.
1: No, you made that one up. You made that one up.
0: Yeah? Did I?
1: Yes.
0: Final answer?
1: Yeah, final answer.
0: That is a made-up name. Well done. You actually did pretty good. Okay. That is a hard game, right? Like, it's because you go down the list every single year. I mean, like, we've got Pavlovian, Great White, Six Speed, Emerging Market, some of the horses running today. And I think one of my favorite things, even more than the dress and the pomp and circumstance that surrounds what goes down at Churchill Downs the first May, Saturday in May every year, the names of the horses are the thing that just are my absolute favorite thing, I think, in all of sports. Because, I mean, like, if I said Giraffe's Neck, is that a Kentucky Derby horse or is that a made-up name?
1: I mean, it truly could be either or, so to your point. I have no idea.
0: That's a made-up name. But that's my point, right?
1: But it could have been. Yeah, I mean, it absolutely it could be been. A horse. You and I dropped the ball today, though. I just realized we should, because there's a cool Kentucky Derby party in town here happening in Kansas City today where everybody's dressed up. We should have gone all out. We should have dressed up Kentucky Derby attire. We dropped the ball here. Yeah, we messed up.
0: Yeah, well, you know what? We're gonna be talking Kentucky Derby with Patrick Everson a little bit later in the 3 o'clock hour. I'm at home right now, so maybe I'll run and throw on like a fancy blazer or something. I'll call it up for Patrick Everson.
1: Yeah, you should do that. I'm not able, unless around the studio that I'm at, unless there just happens to be suits and ties and hats that I don't know of in the building, which you never know.
0: Yeah, just find the most ridiculous hat. Yeah, it's a sports talk radio station. You got to have a ridiculous hat lying around somewhere.
1: There might be a hat somewhere.
0: Grab that for that segment.
1: I'll see what I can find. We will, as you said, get into some of the Derby odds with Patrick Everson coming up next hour. I do want to pivot, though, to the NBA. There is some semi-breaking news coming out in the last half hour or so around Game 7 tonight. Celtics and Sixers in Boston. We know Philadelphia is trying to be the 14th team ever in playoff history to come back down 3-1 in a series. Jason Tatum's been downgraded to questionable for tonight with a knee injury. Left knee stiffness is where things are at for Jason Tatum. Of course, significant. Now, it doesn't mean he won't play tonight, but the fact that he got downgraded and is questionable, of course, not a great sign for the Celtics in a must-win game. I haven't seen – have we seen much line movement on this since this news came out?

0: I know earlier today they were, I think, I want to say 8.5-point favorites. 7.5 right now is what I'm seeing. So if I'm correct on what it opened at or was sitting at today when we started the show, it's gone down about a point. The Celtics still significant favorites, though.
1: Yeah, Tatum, he's averaged 23-10-6 in the playoffs this year and shooting, you know, almost 48% from the field and 36.5 from three, which that last number I think is the most important number, because for the Celtics to win tonight, they've got to shoot over 40% in the playoffs. They are 17-1 when they shoot 40% or better, and 19-19 when it shoots under 40%, including 4-9 when it shoots under 30%. So that to me is like the stat right there. They've got to find open looks. They've got to find a shot. Oh, we talked to was it Kurt Thielen earlier today? Was talking about Kurt Heelan, basketball talk, talking about how you know, he believes like the Celtics need to get open looks. Their ball movement is the biggest thing for tonight. And if you lose Jason Tatum, I mean, that's a huge shot to that that stat. And I think that evens the playing field for a Sixers team that is confident as hell. That they've come out of nowhere. I don't think anyone came into this series expecting the Sixers to do anything.
0: Nope.
1: And here they are forcing a game seven at TD Garden tonight. And now with the potential of not having Jason Tatum on the court, like that's a huge blow to the Celtics and a huge upswing for a 76ers team that's been on an upswing for the last two games.
0: This is why you got to wrap up a series when you got the advantage the way the Celtics had it. Now you extend it out to a seventh, and suddenly the knee becomes a problem. Now, let's say Tatum plays, okay? Because there's a chance he still plays. He's questionable. It is the game seven. Even if he plays, though, what Jason Tatum are we getting? We discussed earlier the history in game sevens. This is a Tatum that's still coming back from the serious injury anyway. Now he's having left knee stiffness. What version of Tatum are we getting tonight? Historically, he's been amazing in game sevens. He scored, 53 points against the Sixers in a game seven in 2023, I think it was. I mean, that was probably never going to happen anyway. But they don't need, you know, even 30 points from him tonight. But what version of Tatum are they going to get if, in fact, he even plays tonight? I think that's a big worry for them. The market, though, is only adjusted by a point. You know, this is still a game at TD Garden, as you said. Raucous environment. And if Boston can go ahead and get out to an early lead, I think they're right. The question will be is if the Sixers keep it close and sustain the early adrenaline and emotions of the crowd and everything, and you're sitting there at halftime, and if it's a 3 or 4 point game, or, you know, heck, if the Sixers somehow have the lead, then the pressure is really ramped up and that building gets quiet at that point in time. People start to get nervous energy, you know?
1: Yeah, no, I think the vibe in that building is going to play a big hand in tonight's game. If the Celtics can get out to an early lead, it will be rocking. But if they don't, I mean, that Boston crowd may as well be a sixth defender for the 76ers.
0: Oh, yeah.
1: Shams did say that Jason Tatum told teammates after the game that he's fine and he's good to go. But
0: okay.
1: That was immediately after the game. And this is left knee stiffness that we're dealing with. So a lot of time has passed since the end of that Sixers game just a couple of nights ago. That knee could have locked up. And I'd probably bet that's why he was downgraded to questionable. So you're right. If he does play, there is still that question mark of what Jason Tatum are you getting? And they need Jason Tatum. They need his shooting. They need his rebounding. They need his passing. Tonight, and if he's not 100%, I mean, my goodness, he's going to have to step it up and play as close to if the Celtics want to get out of this series alive.
0: 7:30 tip-off tonight in Boston, Philadelphia, a now 7.5-point underdog against Boston, and Jason Tatum questionable with left knee stiffness. All right, coming up next, let's keep talking more NBA postseason. Couple games tomorrow in the game sevens, and also what does the future hold for the Denver Nuggets. That's coming up right here on BetMGM Game Day.
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3: Quarterback Bo Nix had a second surgery on his broken ankle and is expected to be limited during Broncos OTAs. Should Sean Payton be concerned if his franchise passer will be ready for training camp? Westwood One Sports.
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0: Hanging out here on a Saturday afternoon. 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So we've talked a lot about tonight's Game 7 in Boston and keeping an eye on the injury status of Jason Tatum. We got two Game 7s tomorrow, and that's because the Orlando Magic gave up the lead, to say the least. That's a nice way of putting it, last night against the Detroit Pistons. Historical fashion, right? It was, I believe, the largest deficit overcome in this century, in 40 years, as a matter of fact. And that's what Detroit Pistons were able to do to force a Game 7 in Detroit tomorrow afternoon, where the Pistons, at last check, we'll get an updated line here. Yeah, 8.5-point favorites are Detroit. 3:40 tip-off tomorrow for a Game 7. The total sitting at 202.5. And I understand what our guest said, you know, last hour, which was, hey, Game 7s, weird stuff happens, right? And weird stuff, no doubt, does happen in a Game 7. But I really firmly believe that the Magic blew their opportunity, man. Like, I really think that's the case. This was a Pistons team that is clearly the better team entering the series, which does not guarantee you anything. But when you look like you're about to get eliminated and the Magic have a chance to step on your throat and end the series, and you're still the underdog if you're the Magic, you have to seal the deal, and they didn't. And now Cade Cunningham and the Pistons fan base are going to be fired up, to say the least, and Orlando has to go on the road. And you're right, they won a Game 1, but the intensity is at a different level now in this series. Pistons are wide awake. They're not sleepwalking through a Game 1. I think there's a real chance Detroit wins this one comfortably tomorrow against Orlando.
1: So you're saying, like a bad marriage, the Magic is dead? Yeah?
0: I lost my audio hearing you. That's why.
1: Oh, yeah, Alex lost his audio. Okay. Well, I'll tell you what. I say, in the words of the great Lee Corso, not so fast, my friend, because
0: what smack were you trying to say? I'm not trying to ignore you. What kind of smack were you trying to say? I got my headphones back. I lost my IFB.
1: I asked you if, like a bad marriage, you think the Magic is dead.
0: Oh, geez. That's so bad. That's so bad. That's so bad.
1: No. You know what's so bad is your take on the my Orlando Magic, or my soon to be Orlando Magic, because once they beat the Pistons,
0: buy the jersey now. You know how confident you are. You're here.
1: No.
0: If you're not willing to bet, Austin, if you're not willing to bet on your Magic
19: to actually win the game on the money line at plus 260, go buy a jersey right now. Go buy the jersey now. Pre-buy the jersey. Pre-order it.
1: First of all, I said that they're not my Magic until after the first series. I've stood by that. I'm a man of my word. I have said that since before the NBA playoffs started. If they get out of this first round against the Pistons, I will be all in on the Magic. And I'm going to hold to my word. But this series is like, do you ever see those videos at the end of a marathon when you've got the guy running a marathon and he's coming down the last 100 yards left to go in his 26.2 miles that he's run, and you've got someone gaining ground on him, right? You got someone like they've got a head of speed coming, and the person that's in the lead is like, you know, it going at a pretty quick pace, but you just see the person behind them just catching up to him, and once they finally do catch up, or once they catch wind that there is someone behind them gaining on them, what do they do? They get that second wind, and they go.
19: Where was
1: a little
19: that
1: bit
19: last
1: faster.
19: Night, cool. Austin? Where was the second wind last night? They didn't think the Pistons were catching up on them last night to wrap up the series. Where was the second wind then?
1: I stand by my take, dude. You don't realize how hard it is to play in Orlando. Okay, there are way too many distractions. I mean, have you ever been to Blizzard Beach? Have you ever been to Typhoon Lagoon? Have you ever been to Disney's Animal Kingdom? There are so many distractions there. There's a Ripley's, believe it or not. I'm pretty sure there's a pretty good Rainforest Cafe down there. There's just so many distractions in Orlando. What they needed to do was get out of Dodge, get to Detroit, and focus in and lock in. And they're going to win Game 7 in Detroit just like they won Game 1 in Detroit to set the tone for this entire series. The Magic is not dead. Ask
0: you want to make a wager?
1: Marriage family therapist around the country. They'll tell you the magic can always be restored.
19: You want to make a wager? I'm all about making a wager. I know you don't feel confident in betting the money line, but let's come up with something. I don't know. I mean, we got to come up with something. It sounds like you and I are clearly on opposite sides of this game tomorrow afternoon.
1: Yeah, let's do it. Let's do it. Okay. I don't know. Whoever loses has to do the opening segment of next week's show with their shirt off. How about that?
0: Well, I won't be here next week.
1: Then I'm in 2 weeks.
0: Bad timing. Yeah, bad timing.
1: No. Wait. How about this? Since you're having surgery, if you lose, you still have to do the show well after having surgery.
0: I could hop on video briefly. I won't be able to do a whole show. I'm gonna have stints up my nose, not breathing. I don't think that'll be a good
1: see,
0: thing.
1: See, that's
0: I'm
1: what the people want to see.
0: Surgery. Yeah. We can come on. I don't know if I can do that. I was gonna offer to buy you the Magic jersey if they won, and if not, you gotta buy me something.
1: Okay. All right. Yeah, I like that because I need when the Magic win, I don't know how I'm gonna explain it to my wife that I just dropped $150 on a jersey of a team that I don't usually follow regularly, at least not since Nick Anderson missed those free throws in the 90s.
0: Because I am, you know, back in the team that's the favorite here, we can even it out. I mean, even if it's the $150 dream, maybe even if it's I Venmo you half the cost of the jersey or something, or vice versa.
1: Okay.
0: That way you're not, maybe we come up with something like that. You're getting the jersey one way or the other, as our guy Max points out. You need this jersey. I just want to know how confident you are. I think you should honestly go on to Fanatics right now and order the jersey ahead of time, since that way you'll have it ready to go for the next series in time, since you're so confident.
1: I am a man of my word, and I said that if they beat Detroit, I am all in on the Magic. I will be as insufferable as Kevin Clark is on his This Is Football podcast, talking about the forcing some Orlando Magic talk into everyday conversation.
0: So that is that is the first game tomorrow. We got another Game 7, though, tomorrow evening, and that, of course, is Cleveland and Toronto. That'll be a 7:30 tip-off over on NBC and Peacock. The Cavs are 7.5-point favorites. This one is a completely different feel for me, though, where here I am telling you that, hey, the Pistons are going to win Game 7. The Magic couldn't close it out. In this series, I don't have the same sense, oh, man, the Cavs weren't able to close it out. The Raptors hit a a crazy shot late. I still think Cleveland will end up winning this particular game. It's a much different vibe with this for me, just because of, one, the nature of how RJ Barrett, I mean, it's a great shot to him, but it, you know, we all watched the shot, right? Like it was a heck of a shot that the rim was clearly working in their favor on that particular shot to go down. I still think, while we can talk bigger picture about James Harden and Donovan Mitchell and how far they can go, I think Cleveland at home is able to get this done, even though they're the ones that blew the series, other than the Pistons trying to come back against the Magic. I think it's just a little bit different dynamic. I think both the teams that were favorites heading into the series will win tomorrow. And so you asked our guests the question of the lower seeds, who's, you know, how many of the game sevens are going to go in their favor. I think two of them are happening tomorrow. I think both the home teams that are favorites win in a game seven.
1: Yeah, everything had to go perfect for the Raptors for them to force a game seven, right? Like you win on a buzzer beater that you've got, you know, it was like an angels in the outfield type of direction of the basketball bouncing off the back rim and then going back in. That's what, like, I was looking for Christopher Lloyd somewhere, you know, flapping his arms after that thing fell in. On top of that, you have RJ Barrett going off for 24 points. You got Scottie Barnes going off for 25 points, shooting over 50%. Jacoby Walter shooting over 50%, 24 points. Like, those three guys just went off. And for them to replicate that, I mean, and that was all just to win by two in overtime. So much had to go right for the Raptors. And then you have to replicate that on the road in Cleveland, which is going to be a hostile environment. I think hopefully Donovan Mitchell kind of shows up. James Harden, you know, is going to be good for at least 25 points probably. So, like, you really do, if you are the Raptors, you have to play even, in my opinion, more flawless in game seven than you did in game six. And you played flawless in game six and still only won by the 2 points in overtime. So I just think, more than the final shots bouncing off the back iron, things would fall in the right way for the Raptors in game seven for them to pull this out.
0: I also, you know, will we see on the Cleveland side, will we see Donovan Mitchell step it up? I understand he had second most points on his team last game, but he's been disappointing in this series, you know? And so I agree, you know, with what you're saying too about, you know, James Harden and what they need out of him. They actually don't need James Harden to go out there and be the best player on the floor. They don't need that to win this series. I think the Cavs have still a lot going for them in this particular game against Toronto tomorrow night. I know it's a very similar spread as the early game, but I believe Cleveland will be able to get this thing done. And I think we'll see a better performance out of Donovan Mitchell as well.
1: Yeah, I agree. The last game seven, I guess the one tonight, Celtics 76ers, where are you leaning in this one? Obviously, we talked about the Tatum questionability. Yeah, what are you leaning one way or the other tonight?
0: From a betting angle, I'll take the Sixers to cover the 8.5. I think if I had to take an outright winner, I'll go with Boston. It's at TD Garden. Yes, the Tatum injury is huge. We got to keep an eye on that, but it's still more about Jaylen Brown than anything else in this particular game tonight. I just want to see the first, probably, I'll say 10 minutes, first quarter of this game to have a better feel. Maybe I would fire a money line bet on Philly at that point. But heading in right now, I'm more confident betting them plus 8.5 than I would on the money line. I don't think at 2-1 I would put money on Philadelphia. I think a lot of the favorites, you know, were favorites for a reason heading into these series. And in this case, they're the home team. And so I think the favorites in these game sevens will get it done. Unlike what we have seen maybe in the past, you know, I think we're going to see, if Jason Tatum plays, I think we're going to see a very limited Tatum, which is why I could see the Sixers covering. But I'll go ahead and take Boston. Are you taking Philly to win outright?
1: It's so hard because think about this. I've never in my life, neither of us in our lifetimes, Alex, have ever seen the 76ers beat the Boston Celtics in the playoffs ever. 1982 was the last time they did it. So that is like the, you remember like when like Manning couldn't beat Brady you know, or it's like in your backyard, Josh Allen can't beat Patrick Mahomes in the playoffs. That is the 76ers to the Boston Celtics. And as much as I want to say that they've got the momentum, and now with the Tatum news, like, things are falling their direction, there's still that overarching bit of, you know, I mean, what was it? Joel Embiid back in 2018 said, they always kick our ass. And, like, he's not wrong. Like, the Celtics have something on the 76ers that they just can't overcome. And I'm not to say that it's going to be like that forever. There, at some point, the pin's got to drop, or the other shoe's got to fall, or whatever the saying is. And I think that could be tonight. So I really want to pick the 76ers, but I'm terrified to do so, to be honest with you. You know,
0: it's 7:30, like,
1: calling a sweep and saying that it's going to be go five, right? You know, like, it's kind of the same vibes of that. Like, I want to say Sixers, but I don't know. I can't, just based off of history.
0: Get our answer later on tonight there from TD Garden Arena in Boston. All right, up next, a fascinating story around a guy that could have been the starting quarterback for the favorite to win the Big 12. Brendan Sorsby, gambling addiction. That's what he is saying. He's seeking treatment. What does it mean for his future? Could it be the NFL? How much trouble is Cincinnati in? A lot to get into with this. We'll do it next on Westwood One Sports.
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3: George Pickens signed his franchise tag, but still isn't locked in long-term. Does the star receiver continue catching passes from Dak in Dallas? Or will Pickens get traded before training camp? Westwood One Sports.
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3: Would you believe it if I told you that tooth decay is the most common non-communicable disease in the world, even here in the United States? 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
9: You know, Alex, I don't know if I can speak for you, but, you know, in radio, you tend to have a lot of work functions, both out and around. And especially when you work in music radio like I do, you know, you're going to concerts, you're going to events, you're meeting listeners and things. And so I would take the Ubers all the time. And after a while, you know, they realized, oh, hey, we're paying a lot of money, you know, in this with this Uber business account. Like, what's going on? They do an audit. They ask us to reveal the reasons we took all of the Ubers. So I revealed the reasons, and, you know, and they were all work related. So I had no problem doing that. But then they, you know, after a while, they were like, okay, you can't use the Uber business account anymore. And it had all the feelings of like kind of sports betting today, because, you know, they were like, oh, hey, we've got this brand new partnership with Uber. Use the Ubers. And then you use the Ubers and they're like, well, what the hell are you doing using the Ubers? And everywhere you look in sports marketing today, or sports programming, sports content, sports games, even, what do you see? You see the BetMGMs of the world. You see all of the, you know, the sports betting companies promoting and advertising within the actual sports. But then we get mad when these athletes and these young players and these young men are getting caught up in these gambling scandals. It's almost like Tim Robinson in a hot dog suit. Like, we're all trying to find the guy that did this. And, you know, look, is it wrong? Should Brendan Sorsby be held to punishment? For sure. Yes. Like, I mean, like, you do not bet on your own team. You do not. I think the NCAA has guidelines. You're allowed to bet within sport at your own school.
12: That's right. Yeah.
9: Yeah. So like, so with that, I mean, like, it's not, I just feel like, it's a weird state we're in. I think this is just the tip of the iceberg for this. I think we're going to hear so many more Brendan Sorsby stories coming out because of the ease and how commonplace it is into society today. And I think you're going to have guys like, kind of like with the PEDs, when, you know, they unknowingly took PEDs. I think you're going to have guys that are like kind of unknowingly betting on sports that they didn't know, you know, like, look, oh, I was just, you know, I'm the quarterback for Nebraska, but I was betting on Nebraska volleyball. I didn't realize that would be an issue, and they're going to get pegged for that. So I think you're going to, Brendan Sorsby is going to be the face because he was the first, but I think you're going to get a lot more Brendan Sorsbys down the road.
12: Yeah, look, I think we'd be naive to think that he's the only college athlete that is betting. And in this case, again, the problem isn't just the overall betting for him. You know, it sounds like he got addicted to it, right? He was betting, you know, according to some of the reports, you know, 20 plus bets a day, and going to Cincinnati Reds games and betting on balls and strikes and some of the more degenerate type activity, or addictive type activity, if you will, within the betting landscape. I will say, though, I will tell you, I know why the answer, and I know what the answer is, but from a moral end of it, it is pretty messed up that we're having a conversation on the NFL side, because there's the supplemental draft, right, that I think Sorsby's going to have to try to enter in a year. And will a team be willing to give up? It's a blind bidding system. You know, if you bid a fourth round pick, it takes a fourth round pick from the actual draft. That's how this works. So is there a team that's willing to do that? And if the answer is, well, the NFL's not going to want to touch them because of the gambling and because, you know, the integrity of the sport is so important, et cetera, I get it. But isn't it pretty crazy that because someone might have a gambling addiction, they may not be able to go get drafted in the NFL? But if somebody has DUIs or somebody beats up their girlfriend,
9: yeah, right,
12: or whatever, they can get drafted. So yeah. It's pretty screwed up. So I think he should have an opportunity to play in the NFL at some point. I understand, though, he can't play college football again. The rules are very clear on that. He cannot play college football again, in my opinion. But he should absolutely have an opportunity. This was a guy that some of the quote-unquote experts said, Austin, he would have been, in this year's draft class, he would have been a top 10 pick.
9: Yeah, probably. Honestly. And now, I mean, there's so many layers to this. What does Texas Tech do? Because Texas Tech was, what was their record last year?
12: They're a favorite to win the conference this year.
9: Right. Yeah. Like, and they were just a quarterback away, and they thought that was the missing piece. I mean, they spent, and Texas Tech got that oil money, spending millions of dollars on their roster, right, and they made the turnaround. You saw what that can do in college athletics, and they go out and they get Brendan Sorsby, they get their quarterback, and now this happens. Like, I don't even know what they do at the quarterback position now for Texas Tech. So there's just so many layers to unpack for this. I will say, I do think the Cleveland Browns should, if they go supplemental draft, they should just offer the farm for Brendan Sorsby. Add another quarterback to that roster, Browns. You might as well. And if we all know, you love quarterbacks with drama and baggage attached to them. So, Browns, I think Brendan Sorsby is your next Cleveland Brown quarterback.
12: Nobody's been taken in the supplemental draft since 2019. We'll see if, in fact, Brendan Sorsby is somebody that goes that path moving forward. All right, up next, let's talk NBA postseason. We'll talk more about this story as well with Patrick Everson, senior reporter for Vegas Insider and contributor over at Fox Sports. Next.
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1: 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Of course, you can watch the show over on YouTube and Twitch. Just search BetMGM tonight. Appreciate you guys hanging out with us as we are just a couple hours away from the Kentucky Derby. Post time just before 7 Eastern. We've got NBA playoff game 7 in Boston tonight. We're going to get into all that with our guest right now. It's good to have this man back on the show, Patrick Everson from Vegas Insider, of course, contributor over at Fox Sports. Hopefully you already follow him on Twitter and X at Patrick E underscore Vegas. We were just talking, Patrick, about the Brendan Sorsby situation, which kind of surprised a lot of people this week. I'm just curious to get your thoughts, maybe what you have heard from people around the industry and what they make of all of this.
2: Yeah, it's obviously it's all over social media. And I did hear a little bit of the back half of that last discussion you just had. And, you know, obviously it's really interesting, and it speaks to what the two of you touched on a little bit, is that, you know, there's a lot of advertising going on in some of these spaces where these athletes are at, and college is kind of a, well, it's obviously a much different ballgame than the NFL or the NBA or professional sports in general. So, you know, it probably speaks to some more, you know, some uptick in the responsible gaming message from a lot of people. And I don't think that falls specifically just on sports books. Although obviously they're a key component here, but, look, you are going to have these kind of issues. Everything is, you know, every little individual, you know, a team, a city, a community, you're always going to have, there's going to be microcosms in these communities. They're all going to be microcosms of society, I should say. So you're going to have these things kind of come up. I think the NBA thing that really kind of surprised me, because that seemed kind of a little bit beyond the microcosm of society. But still, you're going to have a handful of actors who aren't, who aren't acting responsibly. But when you're talking about college kids and so forth, I think it's a little bit different. I kind of don't like to use the word kids. These are adults, but they're not quite to that, at least I sure wasn't. I mean, I needed to be 22 and graduate in 23 before I kind of got my act together. It's a difficult situation. I do think you guys are right. I think his college career's got to be done, but, and then there's obviously just the repercussions on the Texas Tech program itself. What do they have going forward here? They were obviously phenomenal last year and were expected to be really good again this year. And they're all over the NIL and pouring a ton of money into that. So, and I guess that's kind of interesting too. There's so much money around name, image, and likeness. Unless you've got that addictive personality, why are you even messing with this? You've got all these other means by which to be set very well financially, especially for college students, compared to what it was back in my day and probably back in the two of yours days, even though I think I'm lapping you guys in age a little bit. It's a difficult situation. And again, I hope it helps to maybe get an uptick in the responsible gaming message and try to turn a negative into a positive in some way.
3: I think we're well within our rights to still call them kids, because the frontal lobe is still forming, right? You have until 25. So, yeah, I think we're okay with that.
2: What about if you're 57, man? I still feel like I'm having trouble here.
3: Your frontal lobe still might be forming. We don't know. You know, we don't know.
2: It's showing up more. Patrick, the hair goes back a little bit.
3: Why do you think I wear a hat every week? Let's talk some ponies. Big news this morning with the Puma getting scratched from the race. And that was a guy that I think was in many people's top three, maybe top four to potentially win the thing. And so now how does that kind of shake up how you're looking at betting the ponies this afternoon?
2: Well, look, I'm sticking with where I'm at, just off the, some of the sage insights I've gotten from a lot of my sources in the reporting I've been doing for my for Vegas Insider for my Kentucky Derby report. So it hasn't changed it much necessarily, but it's obviously reshaped the odds. And because this is parimutuel, the odds completely follow the money. It's not like a bookmaker saw a sharp bet and is going to move half a point. No, this isn't, you know, it's an accumulation of cash that ultimately decides how the odds move up or down. And I think some of the aftermath of this has been kind of interesting because Renegade had been holding steady as the solo favorite most of the week, although albeit a very short favorite, over a handful of horses. And now, last I looked, I think Renegade has fallen back to six. So is and you've got Commandment and So Happy at five as the co favorites, 5-1, and then you've got Renegade, Chief Wallaby, and Further Ado all at six. So Renegade's fallen back a spot, and then you've got Emerging Market in there at nine, and as you guys noted, the Puma was right in there too, somewhere in that I think might have been 7-1 at one point, but at any rate, definitely less than 10-1. I think it would have been interesting if the Puma was still in the field. Would you have had seven horses go off at 10-1 or shorter? But even as it is, and I went back and forth on this just a little bit ago with Ed DeRosa. He's a horse race betting expert. He previously worked for Twin Spires. He now works for Horse Racing Nation. And he's like, it's been, you know, we haven't had six horses go off at 10-1 or shorter since 2018, but it looks like that could happen today. It's a pretty jumbled, you know, it's pretty tight. A lot of good horses at the top. He noted the bettors are treating it like it's a top heavy race. And he agrees that that's what it is. It's a top heavy race. And it seems like a few of the experts that I've talked to this week, you know, they might like a dark horse, a medium-ish shot or two that maybe gets in the mix, like maybe gets a place or show here and fills out an exacta or a trifecta. But they feel like the winner is going to come from one of those, you know, top four, five, six horses, all of whom could go off at under 10-1.

0: horses, box it so that those two horses can finish in any order, take the favorite, and then one other horse you like. And it could even be a horse that you think is kind of a medium, you know, a dark horse of sorts, where you think maybe that horse can get into first or second and make a little bit of noise. But she said that because in 11 of the last 14 derbies, the favorite has finished first or second. So she said, take the favorite, box it with another horse that you like that'll maybe help enhance your payout a little bit. But the favorite has done well here, and right now that favorite is no longer Renegade. So you'd be looking at either So Happy or Commandment. But again, we got almost 4 hours till post. This all changed as far as the favorite goes in the last hour. These things have been in flux all day after the withdrawal that you noted. So keep an eye on that, and maybe around 6 o'clock Eastern or so, you know. See who's checking in at the favorite, or write, and maybe it's a co-favorite, and write yourself up a little exacta, or maybe a trifecta, but make sure you have a favorite or one of the favorites in there, because the favorites do have done historically well 11 of the last 14 years, finishing either first or second.
1: And Patrick Everson, senior reporter for Vegas Insider. Patrick, I've got a two-part question for you. You know, like you just said, you know, it kind of fluctuates up until race time. Do you recommend getting in early, or do you recommend kind of maybe holding off your bet until right before the race? And then furthermore, when you're picking a pony, how much stock do you put into like previous races that the horses may have run? Because I, you know, look, doing the homework and the digging that I have done into this year's Kentucky Derby, you know, I heard Commandment, you know, he's a horse that kind of shows signs of fading down the stretch in longer races, like in the Florida Derby, and the Kentucky Derby is even longer than that. So does he have the stamina to hold up? Do you look into previous races, like when going towards before placing your bets?
0: Yeah. And I think as I'm doing my write-ups on these, I'm looking back at like Horse Racing Nation stats on, like you said, previous races, how they ran, where they finished, et cetera. And it plays into it a little, but I don't pretend. I'm more of the, you know, 99%. I'm more of the Joe Public person.
1: Sure.
0: So where I'm grateful there is that somebody who's done the research like you have, or or some of the people that I've talked to this week who've actually kind of dived into the stats a little bit more than I would normally do. I'm jumping in because, hey, it's Kentucky Derby. We all got to have a little on it. What else?
1: Yeah.
0: I mean,
1: yes.
0: Today,
1: yeah,
0: is
1: we
0: a,
1: all cause,
0: by the way,
1: as like trainers. Yeah.
0: Yeah. Yeah, exactly. Exactly. And as you guys already alluded to, it is an awesome sports day today, man. It is a great sports day front to back today. But, I would do some, as a public bettor, you're not going to want to do a lot of reading and research and so forth, but just take a little time, listen to the two of you on your show today, discuss this, you know, read an article or two. If you get a chance, I certainly wouldn't mind if you took a look at some of the stuff I've been writing throughout the week that's been updating all week long, talking with some of the experts, just taking a few minutes of it and then kind of decide what it means to you and make a decision. But most of all, you know, try to have some fun with it. And as far as when to bet, you know, if you're betting into Parimutuel, obviously your number is not going to be, even if you buy a ticket right now at 5-1 on So Happy, it might be 7-1, or it might be, you know, 5-2 or 4-1 or something like that when the race goes off. And that's what it will adjust to, because that's how the Parimutuel odds work. I'm having a little more fun here in Las Vegas betting on there's a couple of different books here in town that are offering fixed odds on this. So I got in on, first off, I bet early in the week on, let me see, I got it on here. It's on Chief Wallaby at 8-1. Now at the time, in the morning line odds and the actual Parimutuel odds, he was 12-1, might have even been 14-1. And I was like, man, that's a bummer, but I'm going to bet him at 8-1 and see what happens. And now Chief Wallaby on the Parimutuel is, I believe, 6, part of 3 horses at 6, just behind the favorites. So I've actually got a better number than, at least for the moment, now that, again, the Parimutuel could change a lot, at least for the moment, I've got a better number on Chief Wallaby. And

0: also had, you know, emerging market has been a horse that a lot of the experts I've talked to this week have mentioned. Johnny Avello, longtime horse race odds making expert, great, you know, a fixture here in Las Vegas. He mentioned him. Christina Blacker mentioned emerging market. Jared DeRossett at Twin Spires, he mentioned emerging market. He also mentioned early on Chief Wallaby, which is what got me on Chief Wallaby. And I'm on emerging market as well, but I got emerging market at 12 on fixed odds. And he's now sitting at 9, I believe, in the parimutuel. And if he goes off at less than 10, well, then, hey, I got a little bit of value there and had some fun with it. But if it's parimutuel, I mean, if you just feel good about a horse, I don't know that I'd wait right to the end, unless, as I alluded to a few minutes ago, you're looking at the exactas and the trifectas and so forth, and you kind of want to get a better idea of which horse is going to go off the favorite before you craft that.
1: We're talking to Patrick Everson here on Westwood One Sports at @PatrickE_Vegas on Twitter and X. All right, let's move to the NBA a little bit. We got three game sevens coming up in the next 24 plus hours or so, including one tonight in Boston, where Philadelphia is forced to game seven. There was an update, I don't know, maybe an hour or two ago, that Jason Tatum's dealing with some left knee tightness. Last check, it looks like at BetMGM, the Celtics are 7.5-point favorites. It was as high as 8.5. Do you have a favorite player? What do you make of what we've seen so far in this particular series, where it feels like all the pressure certainly is on Boston?
0: Yeah, no doubt. And I apologize, my battery light's going crazy here. I hope it's not driving you guys nuts.
1: You're good.
2: I was wondering if a fire drill was going off.
0: No, exactly. Like, it's like I'm in a hotel. Anyway. Like if I was in a hotel room and you got those little lights flashing, I could go fix that real quick if you guys want me to give me about 2 seconds. But no, it's obviously the pressure's on Boston. I hadn't looked yet. I'm going to check right now. I didn't see if the line went down further, but this was a line. You know, 8.5 was the opener. It was 8.5 this morning. I'm looking literally at BetMGM's numbers right now. And look, Boston -8.5, even money. It was 8.5 early this morning before that news came out on Tatum. I think what's kind of interesting, and I think I've seen this at a couple of different books, but at BetMGM on the spread, you've got, again, as of a little bit earlier, 65% of bets, I should say, 61% of money on the spread coming in on Philadelphia, which sort of shows that. And also 3-1 tickets and money on Philadelphia on the money line at BetMGM. So they're kind of, you know, I think the public is kind of intrigued by the 76ers coming all the way back in this, getting Joel Embiid back and turning this into a series, but looked like it should have been over a couple of games ago. But Boston not able to finish it off. And I had one odds maker here in Vegas this week tell me, he's like, I don't know what it is about Boston, but they sometimes tend to check out in important home games. Well, and they did in game five, and now they've got a really crucially important home game in game seven. But really interesting, and the action, at least earlier today at BetMGM, things could change as the day goes on, but there's certainly some belief that the Sixers can at least cover the number and maybe find a way to blow this series up and win outright.
2: Patrick Everson, absolute pro. Despite the fire alarm going off in his building right
0: now. Sorry,
2: I'm
0: sorry about this.
2: Finishes the hit. No, you know, the lightning storm that is going on outside your apartment. It's well done, Patrick. This is why everyone needs to follow @PatrickE_Vegas and follow his work at Vegas Insider. Last thing on the way out the door, Patrick. You're in Vegas. Your Golden Knights somehow got by the Mammoth. That was a great series.
0: Wow.
2: How are they going to fare against the Ducks, your personal opinion?
0: That's a really good question. I mean, they'll be the home team, which is good, although, as we've seen, you know, as we always see in hockey, the home ice doesn't necessarily mean a whole heck of a lot.
2: It does, yes.
0: And Vegas won 2 games in a row in Utah while winning the last 3 games in a row overall. Totally nuts. I don't know what to make of this, but I think Vegas will find a way to get through this next series. I don't think they're going to get to the Cup final. I think the Avalanche are just too much, and being a Colorado born and bred, I'm okay with that. I like the Avalanche. I like the Knights too. I'm a big Knights fan. They have a lot of they're great for this community. I'm telling you, they're like the anti Raiders. They win. They're competitive. They're fun. The games are awesome. I mean, somebody asked me last night, I was out to dinner, and this guy asked me, hey, what do you think about Mendoza and the Raiders? And I'm just like, I think Mendoza's great. Can the Raiders, you know, what are the Raiders going to do to him? And as my brother was on the back of your shows, I don't really care as long as it's not good.
1: Patrick Everson does a great job with Vegas Insider. Give him a follow at @PatrickE_Vegas. Thanks so much for the insight. Best of luck with the horse racing bets today.
0: Yeah, to you, to both of you as well. And I really appreciate you both having me on. Have a great day. And again, apologies for the little bit of technical difficulties here.
1: All good. I didn't know, Austin, I didn't know if, you know, he was just in, it was actually like he was in a subway, man, a tunnel or something, just passing through, you know, it was something like that.
2: Yeah, yeah, it does. Yeah. I was wondering that too. Like if a train was going by outside the window, you know, if that's causing that, but you know, I'm just glad to know he's okay. You know, it's speaking of hockey, you know, hockey guys, they never miss a shift, right? You know, they could get a gash in their neck and they still make the next shift. That's Patrick Everson with his hit, you know, no matter the distractions that are going on, he's going to give you the cutting edge lines as he does with Vegas Insider. So I love having Patrick on as we do
1: this segment
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1: 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All right, coming up next, on the sideline or in a broadcast booth, a couple quarterbacks and a former head coach in the news for both of those reasons. We'll explain what's up with that next here on Westwood One Sports.
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3: The opening drive, Jeff Symbieta, J.J. Buck. We welcome to the show the head football coach at the University of New Mexico, Jason Eck.
4: 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We're not going to leave it up to tiebreakers. And I would have been very disappointed if we did not make a bowl game last year. And I'll be disappointed if we don't win a conference championship.
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15: 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So there was a quarterback in the news. There was a former head coach in the news, both broadcast related. There was initially some reporting out there about Russell Wilson visiting the New York Jets, but no deal was signed. We know the Jets have Geno Smith there. They got Brady Cook. But Russell Wilson at least was, and they were at least inquiring about Russell Wilson. Then a couple days later, there was a report from, I think it was Andrew Marchand, that Russell Wilson is in talks with CBS to join their studio show, replacing the vacancy left behind Matt Ryan when Matt Ryan joined the Falcons front office. So let me ask you this. A, do you think Russell Wilson has an opportunity to play football still, or should have an opportunity? And B, do you think he'll be good broadcasting? Because I think on the broadcast end, I just think it's going to be so cheesy and over the top, and he's never going to be critical about anything. It's going to be overly positive, and I think it's going to be a tough watch.
16: I don't disagree with you, but at the same time, how is that any different than the analysts that we have on these pregame shows now, right? Like, I mean,
15: a lot of those
16: very rare
15: good.
16: That you ever That's see true. Any of those guys. Yeah, like it's very like it's just a giggle fest all the time. Like guys very rarely are overly critical because they have friends and they have sources and they have buddies in the league that, you know, they want to protect. So, you know, we don't fully get a truly honest pregame show, which is why I think that Russell Wilson would fit in perfectly there. I think Russell Wilson as a rookie broadcaster would be better than Russell Wilson as a however many year vet coming back next year to play football. I think he would be a better broadcaster than he would a quarterback, which is, I mean, I'm not going to say definitely hang him up, but Russ, I mean, I think why not? You know, like, I don't think, what else do you have to prove? Look, Russell Wilson had a tremendous success in the NFL. It's clearly fallen off a cliff quickly, but you cannot take away what he had accomplished in his career in Seattle in the early parts. Won a Super Bowl, probably should have won another one. Not throwing that pick, but you know, like that to me is like he's proven himself on the field. He's not going to do anything more on the field. He's not winning any more Super Bowls unless he's a backup somewhere. I just think, hey, why not give this studio thing a shot? And I don't think he would be terrible at it. Look, is Russell Wilson cringy at times? For sure. But I think he would fit in just fine in a studio with the folks at CBS. And I think he'd be more, I don't know, I think he'd give us at least a little bit more than what Matt Ryan did when he was on the broadcast.
15: Yeah, it's been, when I was a kid, I would watch those Fox or CBS NFL pregame shows an hour before kickoff. And now with social media, now obviously what you and I do for a living, like I don't learn anything on those shows. There's nothing new. So
16: yeah.
15: the best one is NFL Network when they're on for 3 hours, although that's going to change this year now with the ESPN kind of merger. But I thought Rich Eisen and at the time Michael Irvin and everything, I thought that was the best one going. And that
16: yeah.
15: was, I would
16: Kurt
15: I would
16: Warner yeah.
15: watch that. But the ones that are an hour before kickoff on Fox and CBS, I don't find them to be all that interesting. To your point, so maybe it doesn't really matter. Maybe he'll fit right in there. I wonder if Russ was waiting or is still thinking about waiting. Is there a backup opportunity still in the league? Or does he finally realize, hey, man, I'm just a backup? Because the Giants last year, remember, it was Russ early on. He had that crazy game against the Cowboys to save his job for another week. And then he was terrible against Kansas City. And then it was Jackson Dart time. And so that Cowboys game is going to – that's his last – hurrah, basically, where he was unbelievable late. I think he threw for over 400 yards, didn't he?
16: Yeah, no, and it was cool to see because, like part of me, like, I kind of root for Russell Wilson, like, to do well just because I think his story is cool. I think the fact that, you know, he came into the league unheralded and then really kind of earned his spot. He's an undersized quarterback. And
15: you think he's a Hall of Famer?
16: Really? Oh, good question.
15: I think he is. People have soured on him because of how ugly it's gotten. But let's not forget, as you described, the first, let's call it 7 years, were unbelievable. 5 years, unbelievable in Seattle.
16: Yeah.
15: You know, and yeah, the cringe part has soured some people, but that should not factor into the Hall of Fame case. I think he's a Hall of Famer. You know, he's not going to be a first ballot or second ballot guy, but he, to me, will get into the Hall of Fame at some point and should be a Hall of Famer.
16: I'll say this. I think he's way more of a Hall of Famer. I agree with you. I think he should be in the Hall of Fame. He's way more of a Hall of Famer than Eli Manning is. So if Eli Manning gets in, Russell Wilson should be in. I don't know if you could put him in higher or whatever, put his bust above Eli Manning's or whatever, however you do it in at the Hall of Fame. But Russell Wilson, far more of a Hall of Famer than Eli Manning.
15: Yeah, no, you and I are in lockstep on this. I was curious to see what you're going to say about Russ, because you say to some people, and they're like, there's no way he's a Hall of Famer, and they're factoring in the way it's ending versus how dominant he was and what he was capable of doing. He was unbelievable in Seattle, and you're right. He should have a second ring, which would have helped his case as well, but we all know how that transpired with the decision there at the goal line. It's all-time moment for the Patriots and for Seattle for a different reason. So he might be in a broadcast booth or at least in a studio. And then you got Mike Tomlin, who we know is going to be in a studio this year. That deal is now finalized. He made his first appearance for NBC actually earlier this week. I think he's going to be sensational on that new look Football Night in America show, where they announced, you know, Dungy's out. Chris Sims is out. They're going to go on the road every week this year instead of being in studio. So my guess is it'll still be Maria Taylor, Rodney Harrison, with Mike Tomlin. It feels like that's the path they're headed here.
16: Yeah, the timing of the Chris Sims firing was kind of weird, because I think people related him getting let go from Football Night in America to the comments that he made on his show on Peacock with Mike Florio. What is it, Pro Football Talk Live? He obviously made some comments about the Diana Rossini, Mike Vrabel situation. And, you know, people thought, that's the, and then like 2 weeks later, he's let go from Football Night America. That neither of the two are related. Football Night America is going through a revamp. They're, you know, going Chip and Joanna on the entire show. They're knocking it down. They're redoing the whole thing. And they're, and Chris Sims was just a byproduct of that. It's just a happenstance. I mean, obviously they're bringing in Mike Tomlin. What's his why am I blanking on his name? Tony Dungy is out.
15: Thank goodness
16: he's not going to return. And yeah, like you said, like the changes that they're making is something. So the Chris Sims is still on Pro Football Talk Live. Like if he was getting punished for what he said on Pro Football Talk Live, he would have been fired from Pro Football Talk Live,
15: right?
16: And not Football Night America. So the two are unrelated, but. I do have to ask this, Alex, and I know the answer, but did you see the alleged playlist that Diana Rossini made for Mike Vrabel? Allegedly, playlist.
15: I saw how bad it was. It's a terrible playlist. Yeah, I saw how bad the playlist was, and I saw that it was a shared playlist with Mike, and now the playlist is unavailable.
16: Yeah, let me take you back. As a Titans fan, I distinctly remember that 2022 season. The Titans started 7-3, and this is coming off two great years. The year before, they were the number one seed in the AFC. The year before that, they made it to the AFC title game. Like they were coming off three straight playoff appearances. Titans were rolling 7-3. They win a big game on a Thursday night in Green Bay. That night, their offensive coordinator gets pulled over for a DUI, and then everything just started to unravel. They lose the next four games, and then allegedly Diana Rossini shared a playlist with Mike Vrabel that includes not one but two Beyonce songs, House Party by Sam Hunt, Raise Your Glass by Pink, Papa Roach is on here, Guns N' Roses, God of Thunder by Kiss, and some Black Eyed Peas. The Titans went on to lose the next three games after this playlist came out, and now I see why. Diana Rossini, Mike Vrabel, you are off the hook for that seven-game losing streak. People forget that they had a four-game lead in that division with seven games left to play. All they had to do was win one game to clinch the division and make it into the playoffs, and they lost their last seven. And four games into that losing streak, Diana Rossini, look, and I'm not one to gatekeep, okay? I will never tell anyone that their taste in music sucks. I just like that people like music, right? I will never say that, you're the band that you love sucks. But I will say that this Rossini, this collection of bands that Diana Rossini put together sucks. It is so bad. I understand. Like,
15: Austin, you know what, though?
16: Titans player? What?
15: It looks like a playlist that two people put together is honestly what it looks like. He got to choose about seven songs. She got to choose the rest. That's what the playlist looks like.
16: It does. It does, because it does take a sharp turn. You got Beyonce and Lotto, Big Energy. You got Tiesto and Black Eyed Peas, Pink. And then all of a sudden, it takes this, like, rock turn. It goes Red Hot Chili Peppers to Last Resort by Papa Roach, Welcome to the Jungle, Guns N' Roses, Photograph by Def Leppard. And then it ends with Renegade by Styx, which is, like, the most famous song in the NFL for the Pittsburgh Steelers. And then you've got Welcome to the Jungle, which is closely tied to the Cincinnati Bengals, which is the team that started this seven-game losing streak for the Titans. What a terrible playlist. And just what is a bad look for both Diana and Mike over the last few weeks, ever since those photos leaked. This might be the worst look of all.
15: Okay. Yeah. It's not a great playlist. It's not a great playlist. I just can't get over the fact that every week there's something new, man. Every week. And now TMZ, who reportedly did not want the photos way back when, now they got TMZ following Mike Vrabel at the airport to his car. It's like, okay.
16: Yeah.
15: Look, the whole story is crazy. I don't need you when he was, I don't need you following him to his car at the airport. I mean, come on. Like,
16: yeah, I know, that's the sports fan in us, though. But that's the thing. This story has elevated beyond sports. Like, it is now a public interest story. And, like, people that do not care about the NFL are into this, which is why you've got TMZ tagging people. Like, you remember, like, when, like, Lindsay Lohan was going through all that drama and, you would have photogs following her on the streets of, down Sunset Boulevard in Hollywood? Like, that's essentially the treatment that Vrabel's getting. He's lucky it's only one TMZ photog following him at the airport. Like, if any more stuff comes out, which I'm sure it's probably going to with this whole story, it's only going to be a matter of time before it's multiple photogs following him and Diana, if she ever leaves her house. But with a playlist like that, I could see her just laying low at home and chilling out to the great vibes of Dev featuring the Cataracts or a House Party by Sam Hunt, Cuff It by Beyonce, or Dance the Night Away by Van Halen.
15: The hell of a Spotify playlist. And then I love that the minute it became public, it magically disappeared after sharing it with Mike.
16: Yeah.
15: And right. The internet's undefeated. They will track down everything, as we found out. Who would have thought to look at a Spotify playlist to see if she shared it with someone named Mike?
16: Well, and a account named Mike that, before the playlist was deleted, that Mike user on Spotify changed its name to Ty Carr, which Mike Vrabel's two sons are named Tyler and Carter. So Vrabel changed his Spotify username, but changed it to, a combination of his two sons' names. Like, they're just not good at this. Neither Diana nor Mike are good at this, like, the PR spin on every level of this story. And it's just been a bad look after bad look after bad look.
15: Coming up next, we will wrap things up here on another Saturday edition of BetMGM Game Day. Final thoughts and bets for the NBA playoffs, which will have Game 7 tonight. That's coming up right here on West of One.
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18: Quarterback Bo Nix had a second surgery on his broken ankle and is expected to be limited during Broncos OTAs. Should Sean Payton be concerned if his franchise passer will be ready for training camp? Westwood One Sports.
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8: 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I'm Dr. Sanjay Gupta, helping you live a better life.
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15: You know, sinus surgery next week.
16: See, this is now two straight weeks for me where I've had to deal with a co-host just coming, using the final segment of the show to just talk about, like, just throw out the wildest claims and accusations. In fact, with the entire last segment last week when Carrington filled in for you, your colleague in Kansas City, Carrington Harrison, he comes in and he's literally, we opened up the whole last segment for him to just make wild claims that he know that he'll never have his feet held to the fire for, because he's not going to be here this week and he's not going to be here next week. You know, like, it's like he just knew he wasn't coming back. So he was able to do that. And now, you know, you're getting a free week pass, but, and you think that whatever you throw out there this week, we won't remember in 2 weeks time, which is probably true. But if it isn't, like, we did make a bet earlier in the show about Magic Pistons. I'm not going to say my Magic, but they are going to be my Magic if they get out of the first round. I've said that since before the NBA playoffs have started. If the Magic win, you are going to buy, you're going to fund half of my jersey, right? Did we come up with that?
15: That's
16: half
15: the deal. Jersey? That's the deal.
16: If the Pistons win, I'm just going to Venmo you about like $75 or something. Just is that what it is? Is it?
15: I'll even give you better odds. Straight up, I'll even give you better odds because I'm taking the favorite. It's just $50 for you if the Pistons win. I'll even give you the correct odds.
16: Okay.
15: On that.
16: All right, deal. All right, then I will Venmo you. And you know what? I'm going to make it, just to spite you, if I lose this bet and I have to pay you $50, I'm going to make the Venmo payment public, which I believe you added to the list earlier on, like a few months ago. I'm going to make it public, and I'm going to put some ridiculous memo in there. Yeah, and it's going to be It's gonna make you feel awkward in front of all your friends that follow you on Venmo. It is, and people are gonna think something is up. Real quick, before we get out of here for the day, though, Alex, I did want to ask you.
29: Yes.
16: So this weekend in Seattle, the Mariners are retiring Randy Johnson's number 51.
29: Yeah, how cool is this?
16: And they're offering up a 51-inch big unit hot dog at T-Mobile Park. Any guess as to how much that would run you? The cost of a 51-inch hot dog at T-Mobile Park.
15: Oh, it's ballpark pricing. I mean, this, shoot, it's at least $30. How about that? It's at least $30. There's no way it's less than that. I don't know how high, but it's got to at least be $30 when you're talking about a ballpark price.
16: That is a fantastic guess, as it is $37 for the 51-inch hot dog.
15: Sounds about right. You said it's only... I know his nickname was the big unit, but we're calling a hot dog a big unit. Okay.
16: Big unit hot dog. Yeah, no, look, it's double entendre there, right? And probably double the amount of ketchup that you would need to put on that hot dog. I'm coming from Chicago, so we don't put ketchup on our hot dog, just mustard. But if you...
15: No, that's right. If you were in Seattle... God forbid I put ketchup on my hot dog. Oh, my gosh. That's all I put on my hot dog,
16: ketchup is
15: way.
16: For Take children.
15: That, Chicago.
16: Ketchup.
15: I like ketchup
16: you,
15: on my
16: No, hot you know who eats ketchup? Yeah, you know who eats ketchup? My 4 and 2 year old. That's who eats ketchup. Okay.
15: Oh, you should know by now.
16: Really,
15: Austin,
16: how it should be.
15: I have no shame in my picky food. I ketchup on hot dog. I still like Cheerios. All right, just give me Cheerios. Thank you very much.
16: Okay. You know what? Okay. Here, this is what's going down. I'm adding to the bet. If the Magic beat the Pistons, not only do you pay fund half my jersey, but you are also going to eat a bowl of ketchup in the first segment of your first show back after sinus surgery.
15: A bowl of ketchup?
16: You love it. You said you
15: what
16: love
15: are, what
16: it.
15: Else so are, what wanna, are you wanna, adding wanna... to the table? What are you adding to the table? What else is on? If I'm there's a bet edition on mine, what's the bet edition for yours?
16: I'll eat a bowl of mustard.
15: Okay. Deal. All right, add
16: okay.
15: It. Add it. Locked in. Let's go. Mustard's disgusting.
16: I'm going to be locked into this game even more. Yeah, even more than I already was going to be locked in.
15: Let's go, Pistons.
16: No, Magic, baby.
15: Let's go, Magic. This is why, you know, betting is fun, because now we are going to really, really care about this game tomorrow afternoon at Little Caesars Arena.
16: So locked in.
15: Hope you guys have a good rest of your weekend. I'll talk to you guys in a couple weeks. Austin will be holding things down next week and perhaps rocking an Orlando Magic jersey as well. We'll talk to you later.
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18: 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It appears by its own numbers, the U.S. government seems insolvent. 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
1: Welcome in to the Josh Graham Show, where the main event on this Saturday sports card is Game 7 between the Celtics and Sixers. Frankly, it's hard to overstate the importance of this singular result, this singular game. In fact, even though it's only round one, there's a strong case to be made. This is the most important NBA game that's been played between Eastern Conference teams this entire season. And it might stay that way, regardless of what happens in rounds two and three leading to the NBA Finals. If the Celtics advance, they are the clear favorites to get to the NBA Finals. They were already viewed this way going into the playoffs. They were viewed as a top team as soon as Jason Tatum returned and started looking like Jason Tatum. But there is some news today. Tatum just appeared on the Celtics injury report earlier this afternoon, questionable for Game 7 with what's being described as knee stiffness. The Celtics, though, their chances improved dramatically in terms of the favorites in the East when we learned how fraudulent of a one seed the Detroit Pistons are. Going down 3-1 to an 8 seed, needing a miracle comeback just to force a Game 7 last night, it's become clear. The Pistons, they are not the class of the East. The Pistons probably should have made a move at the deadline to add some secondary scoring on the perimeter, get a guy like Ayo Dosunmu, get a guy like Luke Kennard, maybe even Anthony Simons, a player like that who could bolster things, a Zach LaVine. You didn't do it, and they seem to be paying the price. With respect to the Knicks, the Celtics, they're not losing to the Knicks in consecutive years, especially when Tatum isn't, hopefully, rupturing his Achilles, and we hope that this knee deal isn't anything significant. So if the Celtics advance, they are head and shoulders the favorites to win the Eastern Conference. If Boston loses tonight's do-or-die Game 7, throw everything out the window. It throws the entire Eastern Conference into chaos. Absolute chaos. At that point, you literally couldn't write anybody else off. Certainly not Philadelphia. If Philadelphia beats Boston, including in a Game 7 on their floor in the Garden, with Embiid back in the lineup, can't write them off. Obviously, the Knicks, they would be in good position. New York, they're playing with immense confidence right now. Just won a closeout game on the road by 51 points. And then on the other side of the East bracket, you have one of these four teams that are involved in Game 7s tomorrow are going to be in the conference finals. One of these four teams will be there. It'll either be Toronto or Cleveland, or Detroit or Orlando. So you can't write off any of those teams either. If Boston loses tonight and it's one basketball game, that's the measurement to decide who moves on and who goes home. The entire East will be put in flux. Now, with all that being said, the Celtics are going to win tonight's Game 7. Even with Tatum's status uncertain, this is a bet on the law of averages. Boston shot under 30% from three in the Game 5 loss, shot under 30% from three in the Game 6 loss. This Celtics team lives and dies by the three, and they've done a lot more living than dying. That's not going to happen for a third straight game, especially on their home court. If they hit threes, they're going to win the game. History is on the Celtics side, too. Only 13 teams ever have blown a 3-1 series lead in NBA history. Boston does not become the 14th in round one, no less, on their home court, no less. So the Celtics will win the game tonight in what could be remembered as the most important game played in the Eastern Conference this NBA season. However, and wherever you're listening or watching, greatly appreciate that. This is the Josh Graham Show, Westwood One Sports. If you're watching on YouTube or on X at Josh Graham Show, Westwood One Sports Night is the YouTube channel. You'll see got the Saturday pink on in honor of the Kentucky Derby. Hey, it's Derby Day. Wanted to wear something bright and colorful. Here's the question that we have of the day. In honor of the Kentucky Derby, what are sports names or sports expressions that you think double as outstanding racehorse names? Will Dalton, who's the producer of this program, I will start the bidding at Backdoor Slider. Pretty good? We got to make sure your mic's not on mute here as we're getting things started on the right foot. Will Dalton, Backdoor Slider, you're a fan?
2: I think it's terrific.
1: Now we'll just have to get that. Now we have you. Perfect. It is terrific. Got it. And got a number of these.
2: I love a good Backdoor Slider.
1: I bet you do. Got a number of these on social media as well. Someone said getting downhill. Getting into the lane. Getting downhill. So continue to send us in those submissions. 310-840-4910 if you want part of the program. Now let's shift things to the NFL. Josh Jacobs, by the way, is taking your calls. Yes, that Josh Jacobs at 310-840-4910. Something that has not been fashionable in the NFL for most of this decade is patience. It's not in vogue to be patient. We are in an instant gratification culture. However, patience is making a comeback in the sport that is king in this country. Patience is becoming fashionable again. And the reason this is, look no further than what we saw in the Super Bowl. In sports, you generally follow the leader. It's a copycat business. And teams across the league take notice at what the champion does. And in the NFL, the champion is the Seattle Seahawks. Who's their quarterback? That would be Sam Darnold. Sam Darnold just became the second quarterback to ever win 14-plus games in consecutive seasons. The other guy was somebody named Tom Brady. Darnold, still only 28 years old, which is nuts to consider because this guy was in our consciousness 10 years ago, winning a Rose Bowl, dueling back and forth with Trace McSorley of Penn State, recruiting rankings. He was a highly ranked recruit. These guys are in our lives so early on now that you might be surprised to learn he's not even 30 yet. He was benched. He was discarded by the time he was 24. And this is, again, despite being a top recruit, top draft pick, having an elite skill set. Teams weren't patient enough. They wrote this guy off, and then he won 14 games

0: Morgan had spent nearly a decade with the Seahawks as well. Worked for John Schneider for nearly 10 years. And he described his relationship with John Schneider and described to us what his Darnold conversations were like with Schneider prior to Seattle making the blockbuster move of moving off of Geno Smith and adding Darnold close to this time a year ago. Here's how that conversation sounded. Going back to John Schneider's Super Bowl run with the Seahawks, he made a bold move by moving off of Geno Smith and bringing Sam Darnold back at this time last year. Since you and John are so tight, you mentioned, hey, we talk every single week, and Sam Darnold was your quarterback for 2 years in Carolina. Were you a sounding board at all for John as he was considering to make that move?
1: Yeah, he definitely, you know, called me and asked me about Sam. And obviously, you know, Sam's a guy that I really liked when he was here. Great guy and had a lot of really good physical tools. And obviously, you know, told John that. And, you know, I thought John made a great move. And, you know, I think it really paid off for them.
0: What's the lesson you take from Sam Darnold's journey from being a top five draft pick? Some would view as being written off and discarded, but now he's a Super Bowl champion quarterback, and he's, last we checked, only 28 years old.
1: Yeah, you know, I think a lot of times with these young guys, you know, everybody's so impatient, you know, including with our guy. You know, I think sometimes these guys, they just, you know, they're coming from college and, you know, they're looking off cards instead of, you know, having to regurgitate, you know, long huddle calls. So there's a lot of things that you have to develop and, you know, you got to work through and, you know, you have to learn on the run. And I think, you know, in today's society, everybody's just, they want instant gratification. They want somebody to come in and just light it up right away. And in the NFL, that's really not the reality. You know, you got to let people grow. They got to make their mistakes and you got to be patient with them.
0: Even though that was a little lengthier than normal clips we play, thought it was really good. You can find the full interview we had with the Panthers GM on our YouTube channel at Westwood One Sports Night. Great stuff with him. But now the Carolina Panthers, he said, our guy, have Bryce Young. Many wanted to write him off when he was 22 after his rookie season, or 23 when he was benched before flourishing down the stretch of that season. But remember, like Sam, a top high school prospect, unlike Sam, a Heisman Trophy winner, a number one pick, still just 24 years old. The Darnold lesson might lead to Fernando Mendoza starting his NFL career on the bench. Raiders minority owner Tom Brady, yes, that guy, he's been a vocal advocate ever since he stepped into the media realm for allowing rookie quarterbacks to sit and learn, not being thrown into the fire too soon. He's spoken about how valuable it was to him as a late-round draft pick to sit a year before playing in his second season. This sentiment, coupled with the Raiders signing Kirk Cousins, shouldn't be viewed as a coincidence. They want the situation to absolutely be perfect with Mendoza. We haven't seen a number one overall pick start the season on the bench since Baker Mayfield in 2018. Every other one has started to open the year. So if Mendoza does sit, you're going to hear a lot of wild takes out and about already saying that Mendoza isn't it or isn't worth the pick. But no, it's something different that's in the air. And part of it is what's trendy. Watching Sam Darnold go to the Super Bowl and how he was written off so quickly, and the things we mentioned about Tom Brady and what's important to him, the team that Mendoza's going to, patience is becoming fashionable in the NFL again. Getting some more submissions on sports expressions or sports names that double as great names for a Kentucky Derby racehorse. Final furlong, that's pretty good. Shout out to Wolf. How do we feel about snipe and celly / highway robbery? These are hockey expressions, Will Dalton.
2: A little wordy, just a bit. A little too much going on there.
0: This is the best one so far. Shout out to Drew.

0: who writes in Coffin Corner.
1: Ooh, that is good.
0: That could be a metal band for sure.
1: Yeah.
0: And it could be a horse name. So it's a sports expression, could be a metal band, and it could be a Kentucky Derby racehorse. All of the above. So continue to shoot those in.
1: It would be excellent.
0: Hot Carlito writes in, five hole. So get on the Westwood One Sports Night YouTube page. You can chime in that way. We're on X at Josh Graham Show, 310-840-4910 if you'd like to suggest it. 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You'll hear that and tell you why he is doing so next on the Josh Graham Show.
2: George Pickens signed his franchise tag, but still isn't locked in long term. 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
0: It's so popular. We call it horse or rock band, and all you have to do, Will, is discern if the name I'm going to throw at you is an actual horse competing in the Kentucky Derby in just a few hours, or if it's a real rock band, in this case, that had one-hit wonders, that are one-hit wonders before you were born, because that seems to be a blind spot for you, things that happened before you were born. You think you're ready for it?
1: I'm ready for the challenge. I'm ready for this. It's fired up.
0: 310-340-4910. We are fielding sports names, sports expressions that would make for outstanding racehorse names. Give us a shout there if you have some suggestions. There are a few that we've thought about the last few minutes. We'll share in just a bit, and we're continuing to field those on our YouTube channel as well, Westwood One Sports Night. A stream of milk, little wordy, from G Noodles. Got to compact that a little bit, but continue to send those in. The SEC is going through an existential crisis at the moment. Almost said a SEC central crisis. That would have been a little wordy. The SEC is going through an existential crisis right now. They are not the kings of football. They are not. The Big Ten unquestionably is at the moment, because the Big Ten has won the last 3 national championships in the sport, and 3 different schools have done so. First, it was Ohio State. Then it was Michigan. Got the teams out of order. Michigan, then Ohio State, then Indiana this past season. Meanwhile, the SEC has not sniffed a title, has not come close. Not only didn't they, have they not won a title in the last 3 years, something we haven't seen, by the way, in the last 25 to 30 years, SEC schools go without a championship in three straight seasons. They haven't even made it to the championship game. Haven't made it to the championship game the last 3 years. So they weren't even in position on the final Monday of the college football season of winning the title. This has led to SEC fans, and yes, even SEC coaches crashing out a little bit, trying to figure out why the Big Ten has surpassed them. Here was Georgia coach Kirby Smart on the Next Round show trying to find an explanation.
17: I can't figure out what it is. I just think they have a more competitive conference, like the top of their conference. There's
18: right.
17: more good teams. It used to be, Ohio State was good.
18: Yeah.
17: You know, like Michigan was really good. When Harbaugh had a great team. Indiana's good. Like now they got Oregon. They got a draw. They have an ability to attract good players. Now, NIL has a factor too, for sure. But so does Miami. I mean, so does Florida. I mean, people have money. More people have money.
18: That's right.
17: So I think the talent is spread out thin. Where before in the SEC, it was a magnet to talent.
18: That's
17: the disparity was so great that it was like you couldn't mess it up. You'd win regardless. And now it's like, okay, it's more even. It's just been three in a row.
0: Mm-hmm. Can't figure out why it is. Ah, yes, though. Did you hear that right in the middle there? Everybody has money now. Which seems like a tacit admission that it's not a coincidence the SEC stopped being this dominant power right at the same time it became legal for schools all across the country to be doing what the SEC schools had been doing under the table for decades. Here's more of Kirby spitballing about why the Big Ten might be better than the SEC right now.
17: That doesn't explain why the Big Ten's been able to do that. And that's just, you know, I have so much respect for them. I'm like, really better coaches than us. Less talent, in theory, and doing more with it. Now, the other theory is, and this is one nobody likes to hear, is it's a lot of SEC coaches say this in my meetings. They say, they don't have the grind we do. There's no way. They play three of their nine games are hard. Their bottom four games are not our bottom four games. I'm going to play at Starkville and Vanderbilt in my bottom four, and
18: they're
17: I'm holding
18: Purdue.
17: On to my butt.
18: Yeah.
17: To be able to play at noon on Saturday at Starkville and playing a good team who beat Arizona State, who goes and plays these other teams. So there is a theory that we're beating each other up, and it's like the intensity, and it wears you down.
0: So obnoxious. It just can't be that Michigan, Ohio State, Indiana, Oregon, they're better football teams. No, it has to be because the SEC football coaches, this is what they're saying. It just has to be that the SEC teams are worn down because everybody's so good. And a trip to Starkville is so daunting, so scary, wearing everybody down. That's what's happening. We're worn down because everybody's so awesome. It just means more. SEC, SEC. That answer right there, that sentiment, it further reveals the hubris. The pure hubris that still exists in SEC football country. And that's what it is. They've been humbled by the Big Ten in recent years, but it's hubris. They thought, the SEC did, they thought they were entitled to champions. Entitled to winning championships. Because prior to this stretch, where the Big Ten's won the last three titles, the SEC had won 13 of the previous 17 national titles. 13 of the previous 17. And then, let's not forget, it was during this stretch of dominance that they added Texas and Oklahoma, which kicked off the most recent run of realignment that killed the Pac-12 conference. Yet, since those schools joined the SEC, They haven't even appeared in a title game. But don't you remember that August or that July day 5 years ago when we got the headline? It was the Houston Chronicle that broke it. The SEC is about to add Texas and Oklahoma to the conference. The reaction by many is this is going to end college sports because the SEC is going to win every single football title now. It's not going to be close. And since then, that just hasn't been the case. The Big Ten has surpassed them. And here's the thing. It might be four in a row later this year. Because when you look at the way too early top 25s, the top three teams should be Ohio State, Oregon, and Notre Dame in some order. You could even argue that Indiana or Miami should be ranked above Georgia and Texas. So they're not even, they might not even have the top two or three teams in the country going into next year as well, which is why coaches like Kirby Smart, they are crashing out. And the SEC is going through an existential crisis at the moment. 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We're fielding your Kentucky Derby sports names that double, or just sports names that double as racehorse names, at 310-840-4910 if you want in. Will Dalton, these are the favorites that I've come up with. You just tell me what the best of the bunch is firing these off. Pick six. How about frozen rope?
1: I like that one.
0: I like 40 that. Love.
1: Okay, I'm a tennis guy, so that one struck a chord there. I like that.
0: The play-by-play voice of the Carolina Panthers, Anish Shroff, just sent this in. Orenthal James. Like OJ. Yeah. There it is.
1: I put that together. That's
0: good. Orenthal James. Got it. I like that. That's like an actual name. That'd be great. Orenthal James around the outside. Infield fly?
1: I'm also a baseball fan, so I can appreciate it.
0: This might be my favorite one. Concussion protocol.
1: Yeah, that's a good one. That sounds like a heavy hitter out at the Derby. Like, he just mops the floor with everybody.
0: That also sounds like another rock band, too. We're going to play Horse or Rock Band in a bit. But can't you just see Concussion Protocol? Like, it's another heavy metal band. Let's think about who might be.
1: It's so loud that it just.
0: Let's think who might be in the band Concussion Protocol. Just thinking out loud. Luke Kuechly's on the drums. You've got.
1: Okay.
0: You know, just thinking of guys who unfortunately had a lot of concussions in their career. Steve Young's on bass guitar. Maybe Troy Aikman.
1: Is Tua? Is Tua in
0: this group? Wow. Wow. Tua. Tua.
1: I mean, you said concussions.
0: That's it. That might be the best answer so far.
1: He's the singer, maybe. Is Tua the singer? Is he the lead?
0: I don't know. I don't know if he has pipes.
1: He's got the look.
0: For a heavy metal band? I don't know if that's a fit. Maybe Brett Favre? Now, this is getting kind of dark. I'm getting some messages like Junior Seau. Let's do CTE God. Division. We don't
1: what
0: have to
1: we
0: do
1: doing,
0: that.
1: What are we doing, everybody?
0: We don't have to go there. See,
1: Antonio
0: we have
1: Brown.
0: A little bit of fun. We're getting... Oh.
1: That's the lead singer.
0: Yeah, there it
1: he
0: is.
1: He would bring
0: wearing
1: the
0: that,
1: house down.
0: That Vietnam-style helmet that he sells. That's great.
1: Yes.
0: Pretty good. So we're just suggesting some names around here. Let's go to Mike, who's in Wisconsin. Mike, give us a sports expression or name that doubles as a great horse name, Mike.
18: Yeah, the baseball term, can of corn.
0: Can of corn! It's excellent.
1: Yes.
0: Can of corn's great. And down the stretch they go, can of corn by a nose! I like it.
18: Thank you.
0: I'd bet on that horse. There you go, Mike. That's a great
18: right.
0: call. There goes Mike in Wisconsin. Love that. So, would you say that the leaders in the clubhouse so far, Orenthal James, concussion protocol, frozen rope, and did you like backdoor slider? I couldn't tell.
1: Yeah, I liked it. I mean, any of the baseball terms, I dig it.
0: That wasn't as good as coffin corner.
1: No, not at all.
0: Oh, this is awesome.
1: Not at all.
0: Field general. Don't
1: not
0: know
1: bad.
0: About that one. But continue to send them in.
1: Not my favorite.
0: With it being Derby Day, we're about to introduce you to what is bound to be your new favorite game show. We call it Horse or Rock Band, and it's next on the Josh Graham Show.
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15: A Better Life with Dr. Sanjay Gupta.
17: The risk of stroke goes up for all of us as we age. But for women, the risk really amplifies after menopause. In fact, 1 in 5 women in the United States between the ages of 55 and 75 will have a stroke. But according to a new study carried out by researchers in California, adhering to the Mediterranean diet can significantly lower that risk. One expert said, "We continue to see study after study showing that a predominantly plant-based diet improves all sorts of different outcomes. Now, with this diet in particular, you've seen it lower the risk of certain types of cancer, diabetes, depression, dementia, even gum disease. Now, as a reminder, the Mediterranean diet prioritizes eating vegetables, fruits, beans, olive oil, nuts and fish, and limiting meat and dairy." I'm Dr. Sanjay Gupta, helping you live a better life.
1: I'm not going to overcomplicate this. I'm not going to do it. I'll just say it's a horse.
18: Chief Wallaby is a horse.
1: Let's
18: one of the
1: go!
18: Favorites. 9-1 odds. 9-1 odds. To me, I felt that was the easiest name you're going to get.
1: Okay, let's see about that.
18: Second name. Intrepido.
1: Come again?
18: Intrepido. I-N-T-R-E-P-I-D-O. Intrepido, horse or band?
1: Who would name a horse that? That, like, that's where I come with this. Who would do that? Like, it's too... Ah, like, what does that even mean? That just sounds like some obscure phrase that some metal band in a garage came up with one day. So we go with a band.
18: Intrepido's a horse.
1: That stings.
18: In post three, long shot, one of the longest odds to potentially win the Kentucky Derby. So you're 1-for-1 so far. Third name, Renegade. Horse or band?
1: That's definitely a band. I actually feel like I've heard of this band before. Absolutely. Rock on, Renegade.
18: Renegade's the betting favorite to win the Kentucky Derby.
1: I hate you! I hate you right now! I feel like I've heard of a band named Renegade.
18: Well, the Steelers have the song Renegade that they dance to, but don't think there's a band themselves called Renegade, at least not one of note, not one of repute. So you're behind the eight ball here.
1: Yeah.
18: Somebody stole a game off your home court. Now you need to try to get home court back. Got to get home court back in the series. Being told that Renegade is an obscure...
1: Yeah!
18: Band name, like, very obscure. It's not what we're talking
1: about.
18: So
1: technically, I wasn't wrong. Technically, I wasn't wrong.
18: You're wrong. I'm sure many of these you can find. Hey, let's go to, you know, Winston-Salem, and they got Renegade performing at the local pub, playing at the Silver Moon Cafe. It's not what we're talking about. Okay, and also, if it's the betting favorite of the Kentucky Derby, you get no sympathy. None. Especially the day of the race, you haven't heard Renegade. That's on you. Fourth name. Starbuck.
1: I love that. I'm going to say it's a horse just on the simple fact that I hope to God somebody actually thought to name their horse Starbuck. Because you know I love my coffee. That's brilliant. I'd probably name my horse Starbuck. Starbuck's a horse.
18: Starbuck is a 70s Danish band.
1: I hate this game so much. I'm so
18: Moonlight Feels Right is a banger. Starbuck. I don't know when Starbucks came into existence, but this band was putting out their one big hit in the mid-1970s.
1: I'm really terrible.
18: Yeah, you need to get the last three right to win, Will. We're believers, though. You know, the Sixers were down 3-1 in the series. Now they got a game 7. Just channel that. Channel some optimism
1: Embiid's
18: here.
1: Embiid's back. Here we go.
18: Fifth name. Need to have it. Laid back.
1: I could see where you might find like a really chill band that call themselves Laid Back and try to trip me up here. But because of that, I'm going to go the other way. That's a horse.
18: Laid Back is a band, 80s Danish duo. White Horse was their big hit. A song called White Horse.
1: Oh,
18: so I thought it would be fitting to put Laid Back in here. So you've already lost, but we'll go through. You're doing absolutely terrible. You got the one that we thought was easy, and you've missed the rest of them since. You were flexing after getting the first one right, and now you're not going to win the series. Two more names. Right to Party, Horse or Band?
1: I'm just going to keep it simple again. That's a horse. It's too obvious of a band name, which means it's got to be a horse.
18: Right to Party is a horse.
1: Woohoo!
18: One more to go.
1: Yeah.
18: Deep Blue Something. Deep Blue Something.
1: That's a band. They probably have some terrific songs, I bet.
18: Well, no, these are all one-hit wonders if it was a band. Is that your final answer?
1: Yes, it is. It's a band.
18: It is a band. They're the song that ran. But what about Breakfast at Tiffany's? She said, yeah, think I heard of the film. Great song.
1: I don't know if I know that song.
18: Deep Blue Something. So there you go. You got the last two right, but you lost a 7-game series 4-3. Walk the re-rack. What about representatives? She said, I think I remember. Great pull. Josh Jacobs, little do you know, just has that ready to go for anybody, anytime Deep Blue Something, Breakfast at Tiffany's brought up. So a little bit of guitar there. It's great. Let's go to Mike, 310-840-4910. Who apparently has some more names for us. Mike, you're on the Josh Graham Show in Westwood One Sports. Where are you headed?
3: Sorry for double, triple dipping, but keeping the baseball theme. Slump Buster, Oil Can Boyd, and the most elusive situation, the walk-off balk.
18: The walk-off balk is great. I don't think we can top Oil Can Boyd. I think that's pretty good. Thank you so much, Mike. That's great. If you don't know about the work of Oil Can Boyd, I don't know what I have for you. I don't know what you want for us, frankly. Is Catfish Hunter too much of a name to be a horse name or no?
1: Maybe a little. Maybe.
18: Frankly, I'm glad you lost. I wasn't rooting for you this time.
1: Gee, thanks.
18: Orioles-Yankees just went final, and the Orioles lost 9-4. I hate the Yankees more than some diseases. Not like the worst kinds, but I hate the Yankees so much. And the Orioles got drilled last night. They got beaten bad today, and you got Max Fried. I think the Orioles are the only team in baseball that haven't beat a left-handed starter this year. And then they have Max Fried facing a sweep on Sunday afternoon. Not looking forward to that at all. Tyrone, he's suggesting some names. Yeah, it was. Horse names. Line drive, ditched ride, bailout, fly on the wall. Aaron says, the Yankees hate you back. That's fine.
1: Yeah, they do.
18: Make sure if you haven't already, you're subscribed to Westwood One Sports Night on our YouTube channel. And make sure you're subscribed to our podcast, searching Westwood One Sports Night, however and wherever you're listening or watching. Greatly appreciate that. B-Dot is going to join us. We'll see if he does better at Horse or Rock Band when he joins us in the 6 o'clock hour Eastern time. At least you and I, Will, can align on the Carolina Hurricanes being in action tonight. Maybe you and I can enjoy a beer skate after we're done with tonight's show. The Carolina Hurricanes debuting an actual skate that I believe is plastic. It's not like you have the sharp edges there. That doubles as a drink. You can buy yourself a beer skate at the place they call the Lenny, Lenovo Center, as the Carolina Hurricanes open the series against the Philadelphia Flyers tonight, round two starting, and we're all in on the Carolina Hurricanes. All in. We might be the only national show that are diehard Carolina Hurricanes fans, or at least I am here. But you got to be honest about your allegiances. For me, it's only two teams. It's the Orioles, and it's the Carolina Hurricanes. Hot Carlito writes in, this one's pretty good. Backdoor Entry, another horse name that we can suggest. Round two of the Stanley Cup playoffs is here. And in the spirit of talking playoffs, I'll tell you why round two of the NBA playoffs might not be as fun as what we're seeing in round one. That is next on the Josh Graham Show.
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1: Graham's gambling 15 minutes, 20 minutes roughly from now. Glad to have you on the Josh Graham Show. This has been a really entertaining round one of the NBA playoffs. You had the one sweep, OKC taking out the Phoenix Suns. Portland, we thought was going to make it interesting, taking game two in San Antonio as Victor Wembanyama went down with the concussion. Game three, they're up by double digits, can't finish it off. Victor returns in game four, and Portland blows a 20-point lead in that one, ends up losing in five. But other than that, every single series has gone six or more, and we have not one, not two, but three game sevens on the docket. Starts with Celtics, Sixers later tonight. Then you have two game sevens tomorrow in the Eastern Conference that we'll talk about in just a little bit. As entertaining as round one has been, you should not expect round two to be nearly as fun. The wise guys are telling us so. NBA logic is the further you go in the playoffs, the more entertaining the games are. However, listening to the folks who set the odds, listening to the folks who have those big, tall buildings out west, they're saying round two not going to be nearly as fun as round one. Just look at the point spreads for some of next week's game ones. Monday night, game one, Timberwolves and Spurs. The Spurs are a 14.5-point favorite. 14.5 points. You hear people talking about the odds for these game sevens being wide. 8.5 points here, 9.5 points there. 14.5 points? Now, some of that is injury dependent. Some of it is, well, a lot of it is. You're not going to have Anthony Edwards, at least in game one. Dante DiVincenzo's out for the rest of the playoffs. Don't know about Ayo Dosunmu's status, but with that point spread, perhaps it doesn't seem probable that he's going to play. Then on Tuesday night, you have Oklahoma City as a 15.5-point favorite against the Lakers. 15.5 points. And think about this. Most people in the betting space understand you can never get a good number when you talk about the Yankees, when you talk about the Lakers, when you talk about Duke basketball, when you talk about the Dallas Cowboys, and sure as hell, these Los Angeles Lakers. You just don't, because you know that these are massive fan bases that are out there. They're going to hammer their team and bet it. So you have to give yourself a little bit of protection. And even with that in mind, 15.5-point favorites, the Oklahoma City Thunder. This is the take we have. Will Dalton's not going to like it. This is a five-game series. Wouldn't it shock me if it was four? OKC over the Lakers. Oh, but Luka might come back. I'm done with might. We were told he's going to be back for game six. He's not back. We still don't know. Oh, it might be between May 6th and May 10th. I don't believe it. And by the way, I don't know when he comes back, what kind of Luka I'm getting. And even if he looks somewhat like the Luka that we saw in the regular season as the scoring leader in the NBA along with Shai Gilgeous-Alexander, still thinking that Shai Gilgeous-Alexander's team is a lot better and is going to win this series in four or five games. Sorry, Will. See ya squirming over there. Don't know if it's because of the take or because you got housed in Horse or Rock Band a few minutes ago.
2: I mean, listen, I don't think the Lakers are going to beat the Thunder. I wouldn't be surprised if they made it competitive if Luka came back, but I don't think he is. I don't think he's going to be back.
1: OKC in five. But that might even be generous. It wouldn't surprise me if it was a sweep. OKC by... I'd be more surprised if this goes seven, then if it's a sweep. Said that at the start of the playoffs. You got red in the face mad. I still feel that way. Then
2: if
1: getting
2: Luka
1: to
2: came back, I could see it going six.
1: What a take! Okay, so those are the Western Conference series that might not be very fun in round two. One half of the Eastern bracket is complete slop right now. It's slop. It's, imagine a rainy day at Churchill Downs and the horses racing on that track. What that dirt looks like after the race is the state of one half of the Eastern bracket. Looking at the two game sevens we have on Sunday, Raptors, Cavaliers, Magic v. Pistons. One of these four teams is going to be in the conference finals. That is a depressing thought. One of these four teams, none of them feel deserving. None of them do. Detroit fell down 3-1 to an 8 seed. The Magic blew a 24-point lead in the second half last night, getting outscored 55-19 and a half a basketball and missing 23 straight shots. None of those teams feel deserving. The Cavs just vomit all over themselves in clutch situations. It's almost like they have James Harden on their team and Donovan Mitchell, who we would be calling a choker if not for James Harden being on his team. The Raptors, they're not there yet. You telling me a team led by Scottie Barnes and Colin Murray Boyles is going to get to the Eastern Conference Finals? Come on now. But that's, you can't rule any of them out. You tell me what combination between these two teams you are looking forward to watching in round two. You think that's going to be entertaining? Yeah. Raptors-Cavs is evidence that just because it's a Game 7 doesn't mean it's entertaining. Just because it's a Game 7 doesn't mean it's fun. The greatest two words in sports. Don't know if it's the case. The greatest two words in sports when it's the Raptors and Cavs playing each other. All of this is why we should be rooting for the Boston Celtics to win tonight. This is going to be hard for Will because he has disdain for Boston. But Celtics-Knicks would be the best second round series if we get.

0: an image with football players that have had concussion issues leading a band. And if you're watching at Westwood One Sports Night on YouTube or at Josh Graham Show, there is an image, concussion protocol, hit hard, rock harder, remember nothing, is what it says. No memory, no mercy, all legends. And you got Luke Kuechly on the guitar. You got Troy Aikman on drums. Jordan Reed, the former Washington Redskin, I think is on the keys. What does it say? Yeah. What does it say on his towel that's draped over the piano there? It says something else, because on the front they have an
1: out of mind.
0: Injury report out of mind. That's great. Tua time and again. So you have Tua Tagovailoa, who is the lead singer. Like, there are some more things on these. There's some Easter eggs that AI has left for us here. On the amp, it says trained to hit. Wired to something. Don't know what that says.
1: Wired to rock.
0: Wired to rock. Concussion protocol. So, in honor of the Kentucky Derby, what are sports names or sports expressions that you think would make for outstanding racehorse names? 310-840-4910. Feel free to give us a shout. Josh Jacobs taking your calls. Will Dalton, the producer of this program, trying to get to the bottom of what sports names or expressions can be. Great racehorse names. Another thing, see, I've got my pink ensemble on, a pink polo, getting set for the Kentucky Derby. That's less than 2 hours away from Churchill Downs. It also happens to be the Greg Norman brand that I'm wearing. And that's more of a nod to say, RIP Live Golf. This week, if you haven't been following, is the week that Live Golf is officially going to die. Live Golf's done. They're not getting Saudi money anymore. The Saudis poured $6 billion with a B dollars into this. And what came out of it is, I love golf. I have a ton of conversations about golf with people. Love the majors. Been to many of the majors. Still haven't been to Augusta. Need to change that next year. Especially since Westwood One does the Masters updates. We'll figure it out. But never once have I had a conversation, an actual golf conversation with somebody regarding something happening at a LIV event. Never once. All the conversations related to LIV, it's been critical. It's been 54 holes. They're wearing shorts. It's been, how much are they getting paid? Fill in the blank. Oh, Tedeschi Truck Bands is playing at the Kentucky Derby right now? Fire it up. Loved watching them at Merlefest. Pretty good stuff right there. That's pretty good. But I've never had a conversation with somebody talking about the actual golf. Hey, did you see what happened at the LIV event? Did you see the shot this guy hit? Did you see who won this tournament? You could tell me that they took the entire month of April off and I would have believed you, not knowing a damn thing about LIV golf. So of course it's going to die because no one cared about it. No one ever was, because we were good with what we got, what we already had with the PGA Tour and the current state of golf. Shout out to those who got paid, but the money train, the gravy train, so to speak, it's coming to an end. Let's go to Tim, who's in Idaho, 310-840-4910. What sports expressions or names do you think double as racehorse names, Tim?
2: I've got a couple. I like fridge.
0: The fridge! Do you think that's better than Refrigerator Perry? Like, do you think Refrigerator Perry is a better name than the fridge for a horse?
2: Well, you can't call a horse Refrigerator Perry, so.
0: Why not?
2: I guess you could. It depends on if you got millions of dollars to buy a horse and you put it in the Kentucky Derby. You can name it whatever you want. So.
0: Yeah, that's great. So I like that's awesome. That. What's the next one?
2: I like 3P

0: Three-peat. That's a really good one. Yeah.
1: Three-peat.
0: I don't remember. The All right, Tim. Thanks for the call. It's good to hear from you. That's good. The goat is the best of those three, right, Will? Between the goat, the fridge, and three-peat. I like the succinct nature. Couple syllables, two words. Think that's good, but I think the best of the three is three-peat.
2: Yeah, I think I'd probably do that one.
0: Because that's not just a sports expression. That might be... The goat is good, though. I'm also thinking about maybe the most underrated song from the Carter 3 album.
2: Yeah.
0: Three-peat. That was good.
2: That is a good one.
0: You could continue to send those in. 310-840-4910 if you want in. There are three horses that I like in the Kentucky Derby. Three. Plus, I have a bet for Celtics Sixers, Game 7 tonight, and we'll share those picks with you next on the Josh Graham Show.
3: 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Should Sean Payton be concerned if his franchise passer will be ready for training camp? 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
0: Happy Derby Day. Josh Graham Show. Still fielding your nominees, sports expressions, or names that double as great racehorse names as well. 310-840-4910 if you want in. Don't know if I could say this one on air. Being told it's okay. Saltzman writes in, piss missile. That is a really fast shot. Fast racehorse, if that's the name. Okay, let's get into today's odds. Let's get into our bets. There are three horses in the actual field at the Kentucky Derby that I like. We hand out bets in Graham's Gambling.
25: Sitting back, count money all day, you know.
24: It's time for Graham's Gambling. Let's make some money.
0: Have to have more caution, Will, in the middle of the day, on the afternoons, Saturday and Sunday, than I do late at night, Westwood One Sports Night. Here's what happens, Will, every time I ask, hey, can I say that at night? They say, Josh, it's 2 a.m. You could say next to anything and it's fine. Got to have a little bit more caution here during the Josh Graham Show. So glad you're with us, however, and wherever you are listening. Getting the most up-to-date odds, there are three horses that I like in this Kentucky Derby. Three horses that I'm intrigued by, that if betting were legal in North Carolina on horses, it's not legal on horse racing, I'd probably be jumping all over. Let's start with the horse I like most to win the race. Yesterday at this time, the horse's odds was at 15-1. This morning, they were at 11-1. Now, according to the Courier-Journal in Louisville, 9-1 odds for Emerging Market, which seems fitting because that market seems to be emerging. And this is the thinking. Chad Brown is seeking his first ever Kentucky Derby win. Very respected trainer. And they're entering, Chad Brown's entering this horse into the Derby for just its third ever start. In order to do that, you have to be thinking, huh, this horse is pretty good. Won in the Grade 2 Louisiana Derby. That was Chad Brown, the last time he's won. Third start, and it seems that this is a really talented horse. I think that emerging market, there's a reason why the odds continue to shrink on him. The odds continue to like emerging market. If you're looking for a good value pick, got a couple of 25-1 bets. Incredibolt is one that we like. Has won at this track twice. Not the Kentucky Derby, obviously, but has won at this track. So if you believe it matters, having familiarity at Churchill Downs, Incredibolt might be the play at 25-1. And then, you want to talk about odds that are improving, Will? I like the odds at 36-1 for Golden Tempo, but they have now improved to 25-1. Just like myself, a horse from Louisiana that's big, that's fast, just trying to keep it simple. Shout out to my favorite racehorse expert, a racehorse owner by the name of Jake Delhomme. Yes, that Jake Delhomme, former Carolina Panthers quarterback. Got a bet on a Louisiana horse for my guy, Jake. So that's a medium value bet that I thought was a long shot. So the three that we're looking at in review, emerging market, Incredibolt, and we're on Golden Tempo as well. Let's get to the NBA playoffs. We're looking at a Celtics parlay tonight, WD. Let me see if the odds have improved on this with the news that Jason Tatum is listed as questionable for tonight. That news dropped earlier this afternoon. Knee soreness is what he's dealing with. So if I were to parlay a couple of things together here, this morning when I bet it, probably not as good of odds as I'm going to get now with that news, but I'm still going to take the same bet. Celtics parlay, or Celtics money line, pardon, with Peyton Pritchard over 1.5 threes. If you put that together, what you fall on is still the same odds. Celtics minus 116. It's a little bit of juice, but not that much. So Celtics money line, Peyton Pritchard over 1.5 threes. He's had 1 3 in the last two games, each of the last two games. I think he exceeds that number tonight on his home court, and that the Celtics end up winning the game. I would bet the Carolina Hurricanes, but they're so good, you just don't get great value with that whatsoever. So Celtics money line, Peyton Pritchard over 1.5 threes and the three horses that I mentioned. That's what we've got. Will Dalton, how do you feel about Celtics Sixers?
1: I go Celtics in this one. I want to go Philly, but I feel like if I do that, I'm going to regret it, because I've had some regrettable bets in this NBA playoff stretch across the board, specifically in the Orlando and Detroit series. Although I did get Detroit spread. I got that right last night. But I got Celtics winning this one. I got Boston. Hate to say that, but I think they're going to win.
0: Been sent in a few more names, WD. Going Yard. Oppo Taco.
1: I love Oppo Taco. I love it when people say Oppo Taco, because that's when you really know that you know ball.
0: That's been Graham's Gambling for today. Mark writes in, Deek and Dangle. I think I've had enough of this music. Thank you, Jacob. Mark writes in, Deacon Dangle. That's a hockey reference. How about double header? Is that too basic?
1: No, I actually kind of like that.
0: All right.
1: It's not bad.
0: And I'll repost that. At Josh Graham Show. Somebody just sent me P-Missile again on X. People like that one a lot. Don't know what doubler's referring to here, but writes in Westwood One Sports Night. You can chime in on YouTube. Hundreds of people right now watching us in addition to listening to us across the country, 300 markets. If Westwood One ever decided to pull off an Italian job or Ocean's 11 type deal, Will Dalton would be a lock to be the tech guy. And then said Josh could be the mastermind. Don't know about that. Yeah, I think between the rest of our team at Westwood One, I'd probably be the mastermind almost by default. Think it's going to be Drake with his curls? The guy's 25. Think he just celebrated his birthday. I don't think that's the answer.
1: I do like the idea.
0: See, Linnell, he strikes me as the guy who can just be a little impatient and emotional and like say, something has to get done, I'm going to do it. Like if we're making this the town, he's Jeremy Renner's character. Whose car we taking? That's him. you think you're better than me? That's Linnell in this circumstance. I don't know if just because by nature they're co-hosts, if Bleck nor Abdallah are the mastermind. So I think it has to be one of the solo guys. And if it's between me, Linnell, and Drake, I like my chances. For no other reason than I got the glasses. For no other reason than that.
1: You do.
0: That's probably
1: the
0: justification.
1: I do like the idea of me being the tech guy.
0: You are that. You know what Linnell is, actually? I think we figured out who Linnell is. Nah, we have Linnell figured out to a T. Drake's the driver. Drake's the wheel guy.
1: Yeah.
0: He's the guy in the car. He's the guy behind the wheel. You know why? Because he's morning drive. That's him.
1: Perfect.
0: No, actually, the mastermind's Jim Rome.
1: Yeah. He's Tom Cruise's character in Tropic Thunder.
0: We don't negotiate with terrorists. Okay. Saw this stat just drop. ESPN just put this out because they carry the NHL playoffs, so does TNT. NHL playoff rankings, NHL playoff ratings are 140% up from last year. 140% up the ratings. And yes, the hockey playoffs, fabulous. Every series is tight. Just look at Tampa and Montreal. First six games of that series, one goal game. All six of them. Four of them, including last night, go to overtime. You have game seven in Tampa in the next game. John Fanta's on my screen at Churchill Downs with a fedora and a full blue floral suit, crushing it.
1: What a look.
0: John Fanta, the comeuppance of Fanta, is one of the most inspiring things personally. Spoken from a pasty white nerd with big frame glasses. I'm talking about me in this instance, not Fanta. Like, I'm inspired. Fanta is an inspiration to me. And was trying to think, like, what has led to the hockey ratings being what they are? Why is there such a big difference? The hockey playoffs are entertaining every year. Why is there such a big difference in the ratings now than the ratings even last year? And there's only one possible answer, Will. The Olympics. What the gold medal team did for hockey, plugging people into watching the playoffs that otherwise might not watch. Because in Minnesota, you're rooting for Quinn Hughes, who goes to the second round to face Colorado. In Buffalo, you're rooting for Thompson, who is key on that team as well. And far down the line, hockey is an amazing sport, and the NHL allowed for athletes to participate in the Olympics this year, There were some downsides to it, including Sidney Crosby getting hurt during the tournament. But I think the pros have outweighed the cons with what we're seeing now with the ratings. How many people exposed to hockey that otherwise wouldn't be watching? And then, shocker, young people, parents, you know, just casual sports fans fall in love with the stories, fall in love with the game, and are willing to watch maybe the best professional postseason in sports too. So just thought I'd pass that along. The 140% ratings boost, it's crazy but deserved for hockey. And it helps being on ESPN and on Turner. Turner not having NBA competing for airtime as well. So you're putting hockey in good windows. The Hurricanes are going to be on ABC tonight. Saw that. Hurricanes, Flyers, primetime network TV later tonight in Raleigh. That's going to be great. Great for the sport and deserved for the sport. Shifting gears back to the NFL. There is a trait that had gone out of style in the football world that is quickly making a comeback, and that's next on the Josh Graham Show.
24: George Pickens signed his franchise tag, but still isn't locked in long term. Does the star receiver continue catching passes from Dak in Dallas? Or will Pickens get traded before training camp? Westwood One Sports.
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32: A better life with Dr. Sanjay Gupta.
33: You ever wonder why the same cold virus makes some people so sick and others not sick at all? Well, according to an interesting new study out of Yale School of Medicine, one key factor is how quickly the cells in their noses, called nasal cells, respond to the virus and contain it. It's called the interferon response, and it can vary for different people. Now, when that response gets inhibited, it can trigger a different reaction, which leads to excessive mucus production and inflammation. In other words, a cold that is a lot more miserable. Of course, there are other factors at play: your genetics, any underlying conditions, immunity from vaccinations or previous infections. If you are trying really hard not to get sick, high-quality masks, they can be very effective. also good old-fashioned hand washing, and remember not to touch your face. I'm Dr. Sanjay Gupta, helping you live a better life.
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16: Definitely, you know, called me and asked me about Sam. And obviously, you know, Sam's a guy that I really liked when he was here. Great guy and had a lot of really good physical tools. And obviously, you know, told John that. And, you know, I thought John made a great move. And, you know, I think it really paid off for them.
0: What's the lesson you take from Sam Darnold's journey from being a top five draft pick? Some would view as being written off and discarded, but now he's a Super Bowl champion quarterback, and he's, last we checked, only 28 years old.
16: Yeah, you know, I think a lot of times with these young guys, you know, everybody's so impatient, you know, including with our guy. You know, I think sometimes these guys, they just, you know, they're coming from college, and, you know, they're looking off cards instead of, you know, having to regurgitate, you know, long huddle calls. So there's a lot of things that you have to develop and, you know, you got to work through, and, you know, you have to learn on the run. And I think, you know, in today's society, everybody's just, they want instant gratification. They want somebody to come in and just light it up right away. And in the NFL, that's really not the reality. You know, you got to let people grow. They got to make their mistakes, and you got to be patient with them.
0: Appreciated the time from Dan Morgan. You can find that full conversation we had with him on our YouTube channel, Westwood One Sports Nights, where you go. That's how you can also watch the show. In addition to listening to it, you could check out my pink polo get up ahead of the Kentucky Derby that starts in about 1 hour. But the point that he's making, it's a good one. And it's relevant because he mentioned our guy, his guy being Bryce Young. This week, picking up the fifth-year option on Bryce. This is another player that we've known about forever because he was a number one prospect out of Southern California. This should be sounding familiar to the Sam Darnold story again. A lot of people wanting to write him off when he's 22 following his rookie season, 23 when he's benched, has the comeuppance late in the 24 season, and then last year takes the Panthers to the playoffs for the first time in 8 years, first time the franchise has won the NFC South in a decade. This is a player who was the number one prospect in high school. He was a Heisman winner, unlike Darnold. He was the number one pick, unlike Darnold, and he's still just 24 years old, and yet you still have people saying, oh, he's done, write him off, mostly because he's short, but he's been short this entire time, last we checked. The Darnold lesson might clinch Fernando Mendoza coming off the bench to start this season. Will Dalton, do you remember who the new head coach of the Vegas Raiders is?
1: Clint Kubiak.
0: Where was he last year?
1: Seattle.
0: Huh. Think someone might understand the Sam Darnold lesson well than the guy who called plays in Seattle? Raiders minority owner Tom Brady. He's been a vocal advocate for allowing, ever since he's come into the media space, he's been a huge, one of his big issues. Young quarterbacks, rookie quarterbacks, getting a chance to learn, be coached better, sit. There's value in that. He's spoken about how valuable it was for him as a late-round draft pick the year that he sat his rookie season before getting the opportunity with Bledsoe going down in 2001. That sentiment from Brady, the minority owner, coupled with the Kirk Cousins signing, coupled with Clint Kubiak being the coach, none of this is a coincidence. And these guys want the situation to be perfect for Fernando Mendoza. But we still haven't seen a number one pick in the draft sit to open the season in a while. The last time was Baker Mayfield in 2018. So close to a decade. If Mendoza sits, get ready for it. We know how the media space works. Oh, Mendoza's not starting for the... Oh, Joe Burrow did, and even Bryce Young did, and look at all these guys. Kyler Murray did. They're telling you they don't think he's good. No, what's going to happen is they're going to start Kirk Cousins to start the year, and Mendoza's going to sit. In the next 2 weeks, we're going to get the schedule. We'll see where their bye week is. We'll see if there's a point where it makes sense for Mendoza to be inserted. He'll be inserted probably halfway through the year, get some games under his belt before the season ends. But you got a new head coach, a young QB. You brought Kirk Cousins in for a reason. There is no reason to rush it. You just want this year to be a learning season for Fernando Mendoza. And that doesn't mean necessarily he sits the whole year, as mentioned, but that is the top priority. You're not placing expectations for him to be starting football games for you right out of the chute. That doesn't make a whole lot of sense. Is it weird, Will, that I have two different Gatorades in the studio right now, different flavors, Glacier Cherry and Orange, and I'm drinking them at the same time? Like, in other words, I take a sip of the orange, and then a few minutes later, yeah, we'll chug back some of the lightly colored or clear colored Glacier Cherry.
1: It is. But I don't hate it, though, because, I mean, listen, I say do you, whatever your move is. And I
0: another
1: can
0: weird,
1: understand why you might want two flavors at the same time.
0: Another weird thing I do is, do you know how I always ate Airheads? You get like the six. You get like the pack of six in a normal Airheads container. I take two flavors and then I twist them together. So it kind of like looks like one of those like accordion type things. You twist them together and you get two flavors at once. So I just had a crazy idea. And if you're watching, you could see this. Got two Gatorade flavors here. They're about half finished, both of them. Six. What happens when you mix the orange with the Glacier Cherry, what type of flavor do you get? I feel like a scientist right now, experimenting and trying something new. Got to make sure we shake that up as well. That's what we need to do here.
1: See, I don't think this is as weird as drinking them both, two different ones at the same time. I actually think this is the way you should have done this to begin.
0: Wow, that tastes really good. That actually tastes really good. Glacier Cherry with orange, hot Carlito.
1: Not bad.
0: You need to mix the Gatorade with cheap wine. That doesn't sound like a good idea at all. doesn't seem appetizing in any type of way. Just got some breaking news into our studio, WD. Jason Tatum's out for tonight's game seven. Left leg injury per Shams.
1: Hey, Jaylen
0: the Celtics
1: Brown.
0: Now putting it out. Yep. How does that change the way I feel about this game? It doesn't.
1: Does me.
0: Philly. You think the Sixers are winning now?
1: Philly.
0: Let me see if I can get a much better number now. It's now down to 5.
1: Mm-hmm.
0: Awesome. Give me the Celtics.
1: Nah, I like Philly.
0: What do you mean naturally? Why'd you say naturally under your breath there?
1: No, I said no. I said no. I said nah, I like Philly. I mean, the way Maxey's playing, VJ Edgecombe, Kelly Oubre. Heck yeah.
0: If the Celtics are hitting threes, and I'm not talking about Tatum, I'm talking about Pritchard, Derek White, Jaylen Brown, they're going to beat Philly. And I don't think they shoot under 30% from three again. I still think they win the basketball game. So I give me the better odds, great, with no Tatum out there. It doesn't change who I think is actually going to win the basketball game. When BDOT joins us, he is the most entertaining guest in sports talk. Usually he asks me the questions in something we call grammar school. I'm going to turn the odds on him and say, hey, Horse or Rock Band, how are you going to do with that? He probably doesn't know who Paramore is. It's also going to be a reunion of sorts as well. And that, with Dot, is next.
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1: On the Josh Graham Show, one more hour left to go, and we bring in the most entertaining guest in sports talk, B-Dot, who generally joins us during the week, Westwood One Sports Night, taking me to grammar school. We'll do that momentarily. We have plenty of games planned when B-Dot joins us here. But the reason you didn't join us during the week was because Bruno Mars took precedent. How was that, Dot?
2: I mean, I'm sorry, man. You got to know your role in my life, Josh. And although I love you, you do not come before a Bruno Mars concert, buddy. And the first time I saw Bruno Mars in concert was handful of years back for a 24K concert, man. Best concert I ever went to in my life. I left the concert topless. He did Versace on the floor, and I ended up throwing my shirt. It wasn't even Versace, but I threw it on the floor, and I don't even know where that shirt is to this day. Then he came back to Charlotte, and he was at Bank of America Stadium. Like, it was more people there to see Bruno than been there to see some Carolina Panthers games. It was like 75,000 people there all singing Bruno Mars on his romantic tour, man. It was freaking amazing. And Bruno Mars not only sings, but he dances and he plays the instruments. Like, this dude is hands down one of the best entertainers of our generation, dog. And he should be mentioned as such. Like, he don't get talked about like your little Taylor Swift fandom you got, and even my Jay-Z and Beyonce love. He don't get talked about enough in those conversations, and Bruno Mars definitely should.
1: You're preaching to the choir, because I took a ton of heat back around the Super Bowl when I said that the Bruno Mars halftime show is the best halftime show other than Prince in the last two decades, maybe ever. The Bruno Mars halftime show, really good. You can fire that one up. Speaking of attire, for those watching on YouTube, watching on X, I do appreciate you and I both matching with the pink. You're wearing the pink for Derby Day too. The Derby starts in less than an hour.
2: Absolutely not. You know, I don't even know that the damn Derby's going on today. I don't know what horses are there. I don't know if it's the Peakness or the Steeplechase, or I don't know what these things are called. All I know is I'm here in Winston and we're having like a bar crawl today. But as God would be so humorous to put cloudy skies and very chilly temperatures here, so I had to throw on a hoodie for the festivities. But I'm rocking that pink always, man. You know, big support of breast cancer awareness, you know, something that my mom suffered from. And in a couple days, actually, not to get too dark, but I'll be celebrating her homegoing. I lost her 2 years ago, Cinco de Mayo. So, you know, it's a lot of memories there with mom and pink and Mary Kay. So it has nothing to do with no damn horses and running around in circles on the back of no horses. Is that why you wore pink today, Josh, because of the steeplechase?
1: 100%. That's why I wore it. And also, I'm glad to hear you haven't studied up on the horses, because I have queued up, ready to go for you, Dot, three names here that are either horses or actual rock bands. And these are bands that are one-hit wonders from the 70s, 80s, and 90s. So these are actual bands, actual horses. Do you think you can get a passing grade before you throw grammar school terms at me and seeing if you can hit two out of three here?
2: Well, to be quite honest with you, I'm not as well prepared today for grammar school. So this is today's grammar school, more or less. and I do think that I can get a satisfactory grade. I'm wearing pink for the Pinkles chase for God's sakes today, of course.
1: B-Dot's with us. The Derby starts in less than an hour.
2: That's what I said.
1: Here we go. Here we go. First name, Johnny Hates Jazz. Horse or band?
2: Johnny Hates Jazz is 100% a horse.
1: Johnny Hates Jazz is a band.
2: Damn it.
1: British group, had a hit called Shattered in the 80s. Shattered. B-Dot looks shattered right now by not having known that. It's okay. This is why it's called a series. It's not just one game. This isn't the NCAA tournament. This is the NBA playoffs where you get...
2: You said that to Orlando and Detroit. You let them know.
1: Second name. You got to get the last two right here, Don.
2: I know, Josh. I know how this game goes.
1: Golden tempo. Horse or band? Golden tempo.
2: Golden tempo. I think, not even knowing whether it's one or the other, I think out of strategy of what I think you would propose to me next.
1: By the way, this might help or not help you. I've decided because of this, in past years playing this game, I don't even decide the order anymore. So I just completely put the names in and randomize them. So I did not select the order.
2: Oh, you're not even selecting the order?
1: No.
2: And you said this is Golden Tempo?
1: Golden Tempo is the name.
2: I'm gonna stay on the horse train. There's an equestrian that is on top of Golden Tempo that's trying to win the Canterbury Preakness today in less than an hour.
1: Golden Tempo is a horse mentioned last hour as my dark horse, pun intended, like the long shot that I think has a chance at winning the Kentucky Derby. I like Golden Tempo. We'll see how it goes. One of these, I just like that he's from Louisiana, and shout out to my guy, Jake DeLone. Last horse or name or band, horse or band that we're playing here, B-Dot joining us. It all comes down to this. Litmus test. Is
2: 100%
1: that
2: horse.
1: Litmus test. What was your logic?
2: Because, man, like, litmus test is not even a dope band name. Like, that doesn't even make sense. Like, and I think that that's something that somebody would have named a horse in more recent years versus that being something, a one-hit wonder band. That doesn't make sense. And if it is a band, then that 100% explains why you are a one-hit wonder, because that's a stupid name for a band, okay? If you take a litmus test on how many people would name their band that, then you will see that you should not have never named your band Litmus Test.
1: Litmus Test is a horse.
2: Yeah! Turn me up! Let's go! That's called a satisfactory grade. I know all about the Canterbury Preakness Derby. I know about what the horses do. I know how many horses are on the track. And I know how many equestrians ride the horses. I know how many times they go around the horses. I know the difference between a horse and a stallion and a muppet. I know everything there is to know about the Derby Kentucky Preakness. Let's go! It starts in less than an hour and a half.
1: 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B-Dot wins horse or rock band. The question that we're asking today at 310-840-4910, if you want in, sports names, common sports expressions that double as being a pretty good horse name. And the best one that was sent to me was by the voice of the Carolina Panthers, Anish Roth, who texted me, Orenthal James would be a really good horse name.
2: It'd have to be a Bronco, wouldn't it? Wouldn't it have to be a white Bronco, wouldn't it? And it'd have to have a black equestrian. And it'd have to have a black equestrian on the back. It'd have to have two black equestrians on a white Bronco, right?
1: Yeah.
2: And it'd have to be very...

0: mess around and do the unthinkable, then it is a crapshoot on who can win the East. Like, seriously, like, I thought Orlando had Detroit dead in the waters, and here goes Detroit forcing a game seven. And then you got the Cavs. Like, it's just, it's so many different dynamics. But I agree, if the Celtics can win it today, which I think they will, then I think they're still the favorites in the East.
1: You're not one of those that thinks that the Lakers can beat OKC, right?
0: In Bron, we trust.
1: No, stop it. Come on.
0: You all didn't think Bron and them could get out the first round, did you?
1: I picked the Lakers.
0: Just be honest.
1: You're right. I picked Houston. You're right.
0: If I would have told you that LeBron was going to have to play Houston in a seven-game series with no Luka and no AR to the last couple games, would you you would not pick LeBron's old ass to win that series?
1: I would have picked the Lakers to win if I knew KD was only playing one game. We didn't know that KD was going to miss any game. That's why I picked Houston.
0: All I'm going to say is this. If LeBron should happen to win a title this year, I don't expect it, Josh. I do not expect it on any level. I'm not saying he will. But if he does, he passes Michael Jordan in the conversation.
1: Okay.
0: Now, because he would have had to beat OKC, he would have had to beat the Spurs, and he would have had to beat the Celtics. He did it with his son, his actual sperm out there catching alley-oops from him.
1: Not going to make a Will Anderson joke, but here's the thing. With just don't be the person that, because I could see LeBron fans doing dumb stuff like they win this series and then lose in the Western Conference Finals. It's like, well, beating Oklahoma City essentially was like winning a championship, and then counting that as one of the things. People do dumb stuff like that, like not counting KD's titles with the Warriors. Just dumb stuff that basketball fans do.
0: I mean, I feel like if you, like, just at me, Josh, because I will point out the fact that Kevin Durant can't win rings unless Steph Curry gives them to him. I will point out the fact that not anybody on the planet has LeBron James's 41-year-old self having a snowball and a microwave's chance of beating OKC. And if he does beat a juggernaut, that is OKC, the defending champs that everybody else already has stamped in the finals, then that is like winning a finals. And depending on the fashion in which he wins this series against OKC, should he happen to do so, if he has MVP-like numbers and he's clearly the reason they win that series, then I will revisit that conversation, Josh Graham. So don't you try to preface my argument and with your malice early on before we can even get past the conference. I mean the playoffs.
1: Will Dalton just appeared from backstage. Was there something you wanted to say?
2: I love it when V-Dot joins the show.
1: Was there something you wanted to add, or did you just want to...
2: He's kicking Father Time's ass. That's what he's doing. Did you hear that? Did you hear him say that last night, Dot?
1: I did.
2: He's kicking Father Time's ass.
1: Is that really what you wanted to come from backstage?
2: Yes.
1: Today, just to snicker and say that, repeat LeBron's line and curse on 300 markets across the nation. Is that what you wanted to do?
2: Yeah.
1: You just wanted to... come from backstage, say a curse word, say like 10 words the entire show. That's one of the words that you say. Unbelievable.
2: That's what I did.
1: This is special, though. A reunion of sorts, Dot, on the way out. How special is it? Look at us, Paul Rudd meme. Who would have thought we would be here? 300 markets across the country. You, me, WD, together here as we were for several years locally in North Carolina and now on the national stage.
0: I mean, it's just a testament to how I carried you for 7 years in that smaller market, Josh, and now you're here, man. Like, I'm glad that I could propel you to such greatness that now all these 300-plus markets can now be 100% annoyed by your ridiculous takes and that little high-pitched thing you do when you get very excited. The people that are watching, they can get highly annoyed at how excited you get when your glasses fog up and the table perks up a little bit when you talk about Duke Blue Devils and things of that nature, but... overall, I just want to say congratulations to you, Josh. It's kind of dope, and I'm happy to be back with the boys, man. The boys are back in town.
1: 310-840-4910. Send us in your submissions, sports expressions that double as horse names. B-Dot, it's good to see you. You have a great weekend. We'll do it.
0: Wait, I got one. Oh. Hung Low Jenkins. Is that a horse name, or is that my nickname? Huh? Hung Low Jenkins.
1: I think we got a podcast title today, Dot. I think we got a podcast title, WD. Coming up, why Sixers Celtics tonight might just be the most significant Eastern Conference game played all season long. Keep it here on the Josh Graham Show.

0: What's the answer?
1: Rodgers still hasn't decided if he's returning. I thought at this point we would have known by now that he was going to play.
2: If the future Hall of Famer walks away, the Steelers will turn to a quarterback competition featuring Drew Aller, Will Howard, and Mason Rudolph. Not the plan, but is it their future? Westwood One Sports.
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12: Last call for sports names and expressions that double as racehorse names, or could double as great racehorse names. 310-840-4910 if you want in on the program. You have very rich people in very nice outfits walking in boots, like rain boots, high boots, on the dirt of the infield at Churchill Downs at the moment. Always enjoy the spectacle the first Saturday of May. Let's go to Ricardo, who's in Tennessee. Ricardo, 310-840-4910. What do you have to offer?
13: Hey, what's happening, man?
12: Not a lot. What do you have?
13: What were the options again?
12: Well, the entire sports landscape. That was the options. I mean, here are some of the best ones that we've received so far. Like, concussion protocol was, I think it sounds better as a rock band than a horse. I've really enjoyed Frozen Rope. That one's pretty good. Some of these I can't say on air. Oh, this one's pretty good. Fates Lo-Fi writes in on X from downtown. I think that's pretty good. The Icky Shuffle is a new submission. That's from Hojo. So, yeah, it's from all across the sports landscape, Ricardo. But what do you have to bring to the table? Anything?
13: I've got quite a bit. I've got a lot to bring to the table.
12: Okay, then bring it to the table.
13: What do you have to bring to the table?
12: Ricardo. I'll talk to you later. See you later. I'm hosting a show. I mean, that's... Is that the game we're going to play, Will? What do you have to bring to the table? I've like, been hosting a show for the last 2.5 hours.
14: Yeah.
12: My man's enjoying his derby day, downing about six. I mean, or maybe he's in North Carolina and downing 7 of those Carolina Hurricanes, like, beer skates that they have out there.
14: Yeah.
12: I mean, how long was that game going to go? Hey, what do you want to talk about? What do you want to talk about? Here are some options. You know, I know some things about bands. Okay, bring it. Well, what are you going to bring to the table? You're calling my show. What kind of game is this? Bill in High Point, North Carolina. I hope you're better than that last guy. Maybe you've consumed some beer skates, too. Bill, what are you bringing to the sports expressions that also could double as horse names?
15: Well, you cannot leave out the infamous Keith Jackson's Whoa, Nelly.
12: That's a great double entendre, too.
15: Oh, yeah.
12: That's pretty good. Whoa, Nelly is outstanding. Yeah. I mean, is it too long to say granddaddy of them all? Is that too long of a name?
15: No, I think that fits appropriately.
12: All right, Bill, what do you have? What else?
15: Well, I was going to say the only thing I have to bring to the table is a three-legged stool, but that's it. I'm sorry.
12: Well, there he goes. Get him out of here. Bill in High Point. I appreciated that, though. I did. Whoa, Nelly is a great submission. Will Dalton, before we move off of the Derby, did you see who showed up on the infield. Speaking of wealthy people showing up at the track. Oh, yeah. Bill Belichick and Jordan Hudson making an appearance. If you're watching at Josh Graves Show or Westwood One Sports Night on YouTube, Jordan writing, not the first time we trudged through mud together.
14: How clever.
12: Is it? Is this
14: no
12: a reference? Is this a reference to Chapel Hill? Is this a reference to being on the beach when she was dressed like a mermaid and he was a fisherman? Is there
14: accusations from Pablo Torre, perhaps?
12: Oh, just so the mud might be some of the junk in their view that people report about and talk about. Okay, for those watching or for those just listening, Will, how would you describe Jordan Hudson's outfit?
14: It's like she's not wearing anything crazy. Like, it's a dress. It's white. Floral. It's pink. She has, like, a little... it's floral. She's got, like, a ribbon in her hair or something. It's actually not as loud as I thought she would go. Yeah, I thought she was going to go a lot louder than that.
12: Yeah. Bill, I love the light blue jacket. Some might even say that's Carolina blue.
14: I would.
12: You've got the pink tie. Got the pink pocket square. Are those blue jeans or are those a different type of pant? Are those jeans that Bill's wearing?
14: No, that looks like a dress pant.
12: Shout out to
14: Bill. Dress pant.
12: He's looking good. Great stuff. Kentucky Derby getting ready to start. Let's do one more call suggesting sports expressions or names that double as horse names. Mike is in Buffalo. Mike, your addition to this conversation is?
16: Yep, here's what I'd like to say. The greatest sports announcer of all time. La, la, la, la, Fontaine! And how about Mayday!
12: Are we doing Rick Jonnerette on the national scale? Is that what we're doing right now? Like,
16: and here's the part.
12: Like, there might be outside of Buffalo 12 people who know who Rick Jonnerette is. Fortunately, you're talking to one of them. It is an iconic call. Don't get me wrong.
16: He's great.
12: But you wouldn't know who Rick Jonnerette is if you weren't a Buffalo Sabres fan calling from Buffalo, would you?
16: Oh, my God. Oh, my God. Call a cop. Call a cop. Dominator. Oh, my God. Call a cop. The Dominator.
12: Okay, that's enough. There goes Mike. Mike in Buffalo. You got to be careful sometimes, Will, with callers, because that might then invite people to start calling in and doing impressions of their favorite announcers. Bang! We kind of done that a couple of times. We have Whoa Nelly and we have From Downtown. How do you feel about You Bet? Ryan Rucco.
14: Chicken salad deluxe.
12: No, we're not doing this, Will. We're not doing local announcers as some of these.
14: Eric Collins is the exception.
12: Horse names. This is good. Mark writes an up the gut. We're losing the plot on the show today. 310-840-4910. Jason Tatum is out for Game 7. Sixers, Celtics in Boston. The Celtics are still going to win the game anyway. This is a bet on the law of averages. Boston shot under 30% from three in the last two games. Each of the last two games. That's not happening in three straight games. Regardless if Jason Tatum's on the floor or not. Other guys have to hit outside shots. And I think they're going to. History's on the Celtics side. Only 13 teams have ever blown a 3-1 series lead in NBA history. Boston's not becoming the 14th. And you'll hear people say, well, Josh, No Jason Tatum tonight. Tell on yourself more that you don't pay attention to the regular season and that you're a casual that just drops in this time of year. This isn't to say that Jason Tatum doesn't matter, but Will, Boston was the second best team in the East the entire season without him. Let's not forget this. This Celtics team's not going to panic not knowing what to do without Jason Tatum in the lineup. They're going to find a way because they're a better team than the Sixers, and they're at home, and they're not becoming the 14th team to ever blow a 3-1 series lead, and they're not shooting under 30% from three for the third straight game. They're going to figure out a way. Doubler suggests, and boom goes the dynamite. 310-840-4910 if you want in. Meanwhile, in college football, the SEC is experiencing an existential crisis right now. They are not the kings of football, and they know it. They know it. There's no arguing it. Your big media machine, your large fan bases, they can't argue that they are the kings of college football because the Big Ten has won the last three national championships, and they've done it with three different schools. First, it was Michigan, then Ohio State, then Indiana, of all schools, wins it all. Meanwhile, the SEC has not sniffed a title. In this same stretch, not only did they fall short of a championship in three straight seasons, something we haven't seen in 25, 30 years, they haven't even made the championship game in the last three seasons. And that has led to SEC fans and even some SEC coaches crashing out trying to figure out why. Here's Georgia coach Kirby Smart on the Next Round show trying, feverishly searching for an explanation.
17: I can't figure out what it is. I just think they have a more competitive conference, like the top of their conference, there's more good teams. It used to be, Ohio State was good.
18: Yeah.
17: You know, like Michigan was really good. When Harbaugh had a great team. Indiana's good. Like now they got Oregon. They got a draw. They have an ability to attract good players. Now, NIL has a factor too, for sure. But so does Miami. I mean, so does Florida. I mean, people have money. More people have money.
18: That's right.
17: So I think the talent is spread out thin. Where before in the SEC, it was a magnet to talent.
18: The
17: disparity was so great that it was like you couldn't mess it up. You'd win regardless. And now it's like, okay, it's more even. It's just been three in a row.
12: Yes. Everybody has money now. Even Miami and these other schools, everybody's got money. Which seems like a tacit admission that it's not a coincidence the SEC stopped being dominant right at the same time it became legal for everybody to pay players in a way that, allegedly, the SEC had been doing under the table for decades. That seems to be what Kirby kind of was tacitly admitting to there. Here's more of Kirby spitballing about why the Big Ten might be better than the SEC right now.
17: That doesn't explain why the Big Ten's been able to do that. And that's just, you know, I have so much respect for them. I'm like, are they better coaches than us? Less talent, in theory, and doing more with it. Now, the other theory is, and this is what nobody likes to hear, is it's a lot of SEC coaches say this in my meetings. They say, they don't have the grind we do. There's no way. They play three of their nine games are hard. Their bottom four games are not our bottom four games. I'm going to play Starkville and Vanderbilt's in my bottom four, and
18: they're
17: I'm holding
18: Purdue.
17: On to my butt
18: to
17: be able to play at noon on Saturday at Starkville and play a good team who beat Arizona State, who goes and plays these other teams. So there is a theory that we're beating each other up, and it's like the intensity, and it wears you down.
12: That's so obnoxious. Makes you roll your eyes. Such an SEC sentiment. It can't just be Michigan, Ohio State, Indiana, Oregon are better with incredible coaches like Jim Harbaugh before he left to the NFL again and Ryan Day and yes, Kurt Cignetti and Dan Lanning, who are among the best coaches we have in the sport. No, it can't just be they're better. No, SEC coaches, when they get together, well, the reason is because our league's just too good. Everybody's so good that by the end of the year, we're just worn down. That's the reason why. It's not that those schools are better. It's because we're just worn down. It's hubris. Really, all of this further reveals the hubris of the SEC when it comes to football. They thought, as a conference, they were entitled to winning it all. Because prior to this stretch, where the Big Ten's won three in a row, they had 13 of the previous 17 national championships. That is insane. 13 of the previous 17? And then, during that run, they thought they had checkmate. We're on top of the sport. Nobody's close to us. And 5 years ago, you decide to add Texas and Oklahoma, kicking off the most recent run of realignment that kills the Pac-12 conference. At that point, you're thinking, we just got rid of one of the, air quote, Power Five conferences. We're dominating everybody. We just poached from the Big 12. They're two best schools. They're thinking, well, no one can compete with us now. Since those schools have joined the conference, Texas and Oklahoma, they haven't even appeared in a national championship game. And here's the thing. They might not even win this year either. Because the top three teams, when the season starts, when the preseason poll comes out, should be some combination of Ohio State, Oregon, and Notre Dame. And Indiana won the title. Miami was in the title game. You can make an argument for those two teams over either Georgia or Texas. So there's a chance this year that they might not even have one of the two top teams either. They are not the kings of college football right now, which is why they're crashing out. It's why the SEC and their coaches, they're going through a bit of an existential crisis right now. Will Dalton, looking at Celtics Sixers tonight, it's going to be a busy sports night for yours truly, because we have the Derby where post time is 20 minutes from where we sit right now. You see the very small but impressive jockeys making their way to their horses right at this moment, the 152nd Derby about to start. Really? NBC does the Sunday Night Football-like introductions for these men? Hector Berrios, Mexico. That's incredible. I would love one of those. It's what I aspire to in life, to have one of those headshots where I get to read my name. Josh Graham, Youngsville, North Carolina. Josh Graham, East Carolina Pirate. Josh Graham, Franklin Academy High School. It's the dream.
18: That would be pretty epic.
12: Would be. Can figure it out. So this that's about to start. The Carolina Hurricanes have game one of their series against the Philadelphia Flyers. You got game seven, Celtics, Sixers. It really is a gigantic sports night that we're really, really fired up for. What's making the big screen for Will Dalton?
18: The Hurricanes are going to be on the big screen. But
12: go Canes.
18: Watching, yes, go Canes. I saw you were talking about those beer skates that the Canes put out. And Mike Monaco, he posted out, he's like, I'm fully prepared to chug a Diet Coke in one of those things on the broadcast, if asked.
12: I would love to do that. You know, I won't be at game one tonight. I don't think I'll be at game two either, but I'm going to plan to be at either game five or game seven of this series. And I'm going to figure out a way to get one of those skates for the social content and chug a Coca-Cola out of that. Diet Coke. Get out of here, Monaco. You can have a regular Coke. A regular Coke out of the beer skate. I understand not drinking the brewski when you're on the job, but Diet Coke, Monaco, you can do better than that. Regular Coke Cola. How do we feel about these last submissions that are being sent in? Tush Push as a horse
18: not
12: name.
18: Not bad. It's not bad. It's got some juice to it. It's a mainstream.
12: What's been the best
18: right
12: one
18: now?
12: You heard this entire time?
18: Ooh, that's tough.
12: Whoa, Nelly! If that is an actual horse, fabulous. Orenthal James was funny. Concussion Protocol was funny, but I think Concussion Protocol is better as a band rather than a horse. So. I think as of right now, same thing for Coffin Corner, which is a good suggestion. Appreciated that suggestion. I think Woe Nelly is tremendous, and I think that's probably the answer to the question as of right now.
18: Give me Slump Buster.
12: Slump Buster. That's really good.
18: Give me Slump Buster. I appreciate Slump Buster.
12: Slump Busters. Okay, what do we have to... We need to close out this program.
18: We do.
12: Will Dalton, we need to put it to bed. What do we have to put it to bed?
18: Imagine you're shopping in Target, minding your business, and somebody drives this through the front door.
12: That's next on the Josh Graham Show.
19: 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Should Sean Payton be concerned if his franchise passer will be ready for training camp? 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
26: The opening drive, Jeff Symbieta, J.J. Buck. We welcome to the show the head football coach at the University of New Mexico, Jason Eck.
27: You know, last year, everything was about, hey, we are going to go to a bowl game. 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We're not going to leave it up to tiebreakers. And I would have been very disappointed if we did not make a bowl game last year. And I'll be disappointed if we don't win a conference.
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3: So I saw this video go viral last weekend, and it was in Florida, and it was two 18-year-olds who ended up getting arrested for this TikTok stunt that they tried to pull. So they go to a Target, and there's one guy filming, and then the other guy who gets arrested, he can be seen driving up to the front door of Target, the sliding glass doors, in a lawnmower. A lawnmower. So he tries to go through the front door one time, and he like hits the left door and he breaks it. Then he goes back in reverse. Then he goes forward and hits the other door on the right. That one breaks, and then he gets through. This guy is in Target, the front area there, in a lawnmower. Thanks. He does a little circle around like where some clothes are, and then he just leaves. He just goes right back out the door he came.
12: Some people
3: got arrested.
12: Feel very comfortable in their lawnmower. You know, there's some real.
3: I mean, listen.
12: There's some real efficient movers. Some of those riding mowers can get real cozy. You know. So you said this was at Target?
3: At Target. He like just runs through the door.
12: This isn't a story or a problem at all if he goes to Walmart. But at Target,
3: no.
12: They're going to thumb their nose at behavior like this.
3: Oh, so, yeah.
12: But at Walmart, the greeters will be like, come on in. We got a special place for lawnmower shoppers. Special aisles. Can grab what you need and get on out.
3: I mean, listen, this is one of those videos where, like, you go to the comment section.
12: That. It makes me want to fight. I mean, listen. Yes, you're talking on the air. Those crutches, I hate it. Who is listen for?
3: I don't know. I'm speaking. It's some of my lingo. It's some of my language.
12: It's okay? What we call a crutch.
3: Okay. Well, would you rather say, I mean, don't listen, and then just...
12: No, I just want you to get to the thing you were going to say. After,
3: well, I was.
12: I mean, listen. Oh no! I had to listen to the crutch first.
3: Whatever.
12: Did you have anything to close this story with?
3: Yes, this was one of those moments where, like, on the video, like, you go to the comment section, and it's just nothing but people going, hey, "It's not funny. It's not funny." Which, I mean, in theory, it's not. That is kind of messed up. Like. But it is hilarious. I love this type of stuff. It's hilarious to me.
12: Will Dalton, the
3: I mean,
12: skate
3: listen.
12: Itself, the skate itself is $10. If you want beer in it, it's $17.
3: Okay. I told
12: so
3: her I
12: could
3: pay
12: just
3: her
12: buy
3: helps.
12: You the. She could just buy you what you need to offer her is, hey, if you grab the skate, I'll pay for the $17 so you can enjoy the first beverage out of it and then bring it back. That's the baller move, you know?
3: That's
12: so you're
3: what
12: buying
3: do.
12: Her a beer, not just paying for the $10
3: right
12: skate. That's what you should do. You're welcome. My picks for the Kentucky Derby, three horses that I like as they're loading into their posts. We're looking at my favorite is Emerging Market, who's gone from 15-1 to 11-1, now to 9-1. Incredibolts. Like him too, won two races already at this racetrack at Churchill Downs. Maybe it's three, 25-1 odds. And then the long shot was at 36-1, Golden Tempo. Now at 25-1, Louisiana Racer. Those are the three we're looking at. Enjoy the Kentucky Derby. Thanks to Josh Jacobs and Will Dalton. Mike Wickett's coming your way next.
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1: Oh, let's get it. We got a lot happening tonight. Happy to be with you. Smack dab in the middle of the country here in Des Moines, Iowa. We got the Kentucky Derby getting ready to go off. They're still not to the gate yet. I don't know what they're doing. We'll have that update for you. Also, man, we are 30 minutes away, and this is the biggest cliche.
2: The two best words in sports.
1: A game seven. We got Philly. We got Boston. We got that going on tonight. We got all kinds of playoff hockey tonight. We got three game sevens tomorrow. We'll get a lot of NFL talk. Some weird stuff from the week has happened that's confusing the bejesus out of me. We got a lot to get to, all right? Again, I'm Mike Wickett. You can always jump in at 310-840-4910. Thank you for listening wherever you are in America right now in your favorite radio station or Sirius XM channel 375. The Westwood One app, you should download the Westwood One app. It's free. 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Also, you can tell your smart speaker, hey, Alexa, play Westwood One. With that, we are going to get to the biggest story of the day, and that is Game 7 tonight. 30 minutes from now, Philly, Boston, tipping this thing off. This was not supposed to happen. This was definitely not supposed to happen. Boston was supposed to eliminate Philly in 4-5, maybe a gentleman's sweep. But the last two nights, Boston has played terrible basketball. And the old adage for a team like Boston, and a lot of teams these days, you live by the three and you die by the three. Boston is 23 for their last 80 from three in the last two games. They have shot terribly. And Philadelphia getting a massive boost from the return of Joel Embiid, who, when he is healthy, is an elite big man in the NBA. He is the biggest force in the middle in the East. There's nobody else in the Eastern Conference that is better at the center position than a healthy Joel Embiid. And the problem is, Embiid has never been able to stay healthy, even going back to when he came out of Kansas. So him getting inserted into this playoff series has been absolutely massive. And I mean massive. This is not hyperbole. This is not prisoner of the moment. Philadelphia can win the East. Philly can win tonight. And as long as Joel Embiid is healthy, along with Paul George, who, by the way, is sick tonight, but is going to go, along with Tyrese Maxey, and VJ Edgecombe has been playing his tail off as well. Those three guys are good enough to win the Eastern Conference. Nobody's going to compete, I don't think, with Oklahoma City or San Antonio, the two teams that are going to be battling to come out of the West. I do kind of want to see Embiid versus Wemby or Embiid versus Chet. Like, that would be fun. Like, I think Philly has got enough talent with their big three or big four, if you want to include Kelly Oubre or VJ Edgecombe or whatever. Philly's got enough talent to win this whole thing, but they got to get by the Celtics tonight. And breaking news, a half hour ago, we found this out. Breaking NBA news. We don't get a lot of breaking NBA news on a Saturday night, but we've got breaking NBA news. Jason Tatum out tonight. Left leg injury. Tatum will not go tonight for the Celtics. It's going to be the Jaylen Brown show. And I know that there are a lot of people that are jumping on Philly. I heard Josh beforehand saying, if you're jumping on Philly, you didn't watch Boston play without Tatum. Yeah, but you didn't watch Philly play with, you had to watch Philly play without Joel Embiid for a lot of the year. And watching him get inserted into this is a massive upgrade. Getting healthy at the right time, the load management, all of it. Oh my gosh, I'm sorry. I'm watching the Kentucky Derby coverage. Two horses, one horse got behind another, got kicked up in the air. And a jockey got kicked off the 21 horse. I don't know which one that is, but the jockey was on the ground and is now standing by the rail. I'm sorry to insert this into our NBA talk, but the horse is kicking now. They're trying to calm the horse down. They're trying to get, I don't even know if you race now when your horse knocks you off. We'll keep you updated on this breaking story from Kentucky. But getting back to Boston and Philly, What has happened to this team since blowing that Game 5 lead? What in the hell has happened to Boston head coach Joe Mazzulla?
3: We haven't played that well, and they played well. You know, I mean, I think obviously the series has changed once Embiid came back, you know, so you have to take a look at that. And I think, you know, any time a player comes back in one game is different, but they found an identity, and we have to be able to, you know, adjust to that identity that they found and you know, get our identity for Game 7.
1: I mean, that's the fact that he just mentions Embiid basically saying, dude, Embiid came back. 33 points the first night he came back. Next night, 19 points, 10 boards, 8 dimes for Embiid. I mean, in the last game, Boston was basically sending out their second stringers trying to see if they could get anybody to make any shots or whatever. So what was Mazzulla's message to his team going into Game 7?
3: Yeah, just part of it. As we talked about before, it's part of the playoffs. Have an opportunity for Game 7 at home, and there's been great teams, great players that have played in Game 7s, and it's part of the journey. So, you know, we didn't play well tonight, and we move on to the next game.
1: I told you that the Celtics are 23 of their last 80 from three. That's not good. That's a devolving offense.
3: I mean, they made an adjustment on some of their stuff defensively. And we have to find different ways to be able to create that versus different coverages. So, you know, they changed their coverage throughout the series and done a good job of that. And so sometimes it's harder to create that. So we have to be able to do it faster versus different coverages and execute that.
1: So no Jason Tatum tonight, which means the Jaylen Brown show is going to have to take place tonight. This is where Jaylen Brown, who you could argue was an MVP candidate because he kept Boston in the upper half of the East with no Tatum on the floor recovering from the Achilles injury. Here's Jaylen Brown and what's gone wrong these last two losses for Boston.
4: Yeah, Game 7 is a game amongst itself in a sense. Like, the rest of the series doesn't matter. You know, it's going to who's going to show up on that day and be the better performing team. With definitely some stuff that, you know, I see that I can improve. Definitely would shift my approach going into Game 7. You know, and I'm looking forward to coming out with a great fight.
1: Yeah, get out and score. That's got to be the answer for Jaylen Brown. I mean, he's last couple of nights, he scored 40 points combined in the last two games. Jaylen Brown's going to be a threat to get you 40, all right? Not 20 or 22 one night and 18 the other night. Jaylen Brown's going to have to be the man tonight. 30, 35 points, he's going to have to score from all over. And Philly knows that. Like, Philadelphia absolutely knows that Jaylen Brown is going to be the focal point of the offense for the Boston Celtics, or at least one of the focal points of the offense for the Boston Celtics. One more from Jaylen Brown before we go to the Philadelphia side of things. What needs change from those last couple of bad outings into Game 7?
4: I think we're playing into their hands a little bit. I definitely think, even myself, you know, the type of shots and the type of things they want us to do, and that's kind of what we've been doing all year. But maybe, you know, a shift in your approach could open some stuff up offensively for us, and I think that's what we need. They need for me to be dynamic, the need for me to put pressure on the rim, you know, and be aggressive. My force wasn't good enough for our guys tonight. So I got to respond. We got to respond. It might take take a deep breath, look at what we got, watch the film, take accountability, and come out and play with a great fight.
1: That's a lot of words to say we have to shoot threes better, because they're not going to change their approach. They're still going to put up 40 threes. You know that. I know that. You're all of a sudden not going to see a lot of down-low post play from the Boston Celtics. They're going to shoot 43s, and they're either going to hit 22 of them and win, or they're going to hit 11 of them and lose. And that's what's going to happen tonight. One of those two things is going to determine the outcome of Game 7, which starts in 22 minutes between Philly and Boston. Over on the Philadelphia side, what a breath of fresh air that Joel Embiid has been. And I love this soundbite. This is so great from Embiid.
5: I mean, I've been playing these guys for so long. You know, I'm tired of losing to them. So we have a chance to accomplish, you know, something special. I mean, they're a great team. And you look at everything they have. You know, that's a super team. So we just got to go in there with the mindset we've had for the last, you know, two games, last two wins. And, you know, one play at a time, tough environment. But we've been there. We won two games over there. So just keep doing what we've been doing, and we're going to be fine.
1: Yeah, basically, he's sick and tired of losing to Boston. Did I hear that they have not beaten the Celtics in a playoff series since 1982? I mean, those Sixers, I know our younger listeners aren't going to have much for this, but those Sixers.

0: I keep running through Mahomes and Lamar, and I got to run through Burrow, and I got to get through Josh Allen. That's what Celtics Sixers was in the 1980s. Embiid has been absolutely dynamite, and their star, Tyrese Maxey, knows.
1: Yeah, I mean, a little bit of everything. He is a dominant force, and he is a, you know, he gets the ball a lot. Everything changes, kind of, you know what I mean? So, but it was good, though. It was good. Guys played the right way. Guys played well.
0: Yeah, they've done it a great job. And Tyrese Maxey, basketball fans know how good Tyrese Maxey is. He's an elite guard. People know how good Tyrese Maxey is. Average sports fan probably doesn't know how good Tyrese Maxey is. He's been outstanding. Sixers head coach Nick Nurse here on Joel Embiid.
2: Listen, I just think he's been so much better at the defensive end. And it's not easy. They got two pick and pop bigs and a dynamic roller. It doesn't, like those guys, you know, I think he did a really good job of not letting Kata get behind him for dunks. He did a solid job on the pick and pop stuff as well with the other two guys. And I just think he created enough traffic in the paint with just his sheer size. So that for me has been great. And I don't know, he just feels like he's pretty commanding at the offensive end. I don't think he had a great game shooting wise. 6 for 16, 6 for 18, right? But I still thought he was commanding the offense. He was getting the ball to people. He was giving us some place to throw it. And I think it still gives our guys a lot of confidence. I think we know we're going to get a pretty decent shot, you know, when it's in his hands, either through him or him creating one for somebody else. And it feels to me like his touch is really close to being there. I mean, I can't believe how many in and out shots he's had in the last two games. So.
0: Yeah, it's just been incredible. You know, one of the guys on this team who's been so good has been Paul George. Paul George is, look, once you add other good pieces in, Paul George is one of those guys, like, you know he's talented. And when you can get a little bit of the focus off Paul George and on, like, an Embiid or on Maxey or on VJ Edgecombe or whatever, Paul George can shine. He has been an outstanding player, an outstanding leader. And a guy in the locker room that Tyrese Maxey is giving all the credit to for his leadership.
1: Yes, he was huge, man. He was huge. Paul has been really, really good. He's been consistent. He's been a great voice, a great leader for all of us, and you know, we appreciate him.
0: Let's hear from Paul George right now.
3: Yeah, I mean, I thought our defense has been great all series. But yeah, I mean, if we got any chance to beat, you know, these guys, defense will have to be involved. And I mean, that's playoff basketball, man. You don't go far if your defense don't hold up. So I thought we did a great job defensively, or just being locked in, you know, just being locked in as a group.
0: He's been outstanding as a leader. He's been outstanding on the floor. And I do think the Sixers win tonight. I think the Tatum injury is huge. I don't know if Boston can. I mean, Boston's going to have to shoot the three well. Are they going to shoot this poorly for a third night in a row, a third game in a row? I would bet not. You would think. But they've shown you no sign. Is this just that bounce back game? Is like, okay, law of averages. Now we're going to shoot 52% from three because that's how they're going to have to win. But don't forget, no Tatum. Tatum's a great rebounding guard, by the way, or swing player or small point forward, whatever you want to call him. We live in a positionless NBA these days. Tatum is valuable not only on offense, but as a guy who can rebound. So someone's going to have to make up for that. But I don't know if they're going to have an answer for Embiid tonight. I can't wait, man. 17 minutes away from that one to tip off. I'm going to go with the Sixers tonight. Straight up going with the Sixers tonight. We have some more breaking news to get to out of the world of horse racing. We have a Kentucky Derby winner, Golden Tempo. Did you bet on Golden Tempo? Anyone holding the Golden Tempo ticket? I did not. 23-1. And this horse, by the way, the team Golden Tempo, the first female trainer ever to win the Kentucky Derby. Congratulations. I did not have, I'll have to check my trifecta box or super effect. I don't know what I did. I just hit numbers. But I'll have to see what we got here. But Golden Tempo and Sherry DeVoe, she's the first female trainer to win the Kentucky Derby. So congratulations. Hopefully you had Golden Tempo in your ticket. We are going to switch gears, talk NFL. We're going to the NFC East. Was last year what's supposed to happen to the Commanders, or was last year just the aberration? How much closer are they to getting back into the playoffs? We're talking Commanders football. We hit some NFL next. You're on Westwood One Sports.
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0: in long term? Does the star receiver continue catching passes from Dak in Dallas? Or will Pickens get traded before training camp? Westwood One Sports.
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15: With the seventh pick in the 2026 NFL Draft, the Washington Commanders select Sonny Styles, linebacker, Ohio State.
16: Dan Quinn gets his guy last weekend. Hey, thanks for hanging out with us here on a Saturday night. Lots going on, so let's talk Commanders football. And joining us right now, check out his Substack, Last Man Standing. Commanders insider Ben Standing is with us. Ben, appreciate the time. Thanks for coming on. Dan Quinn got his guy. Was he doing cartwheels before, after, or during that selection? We don't have Ben yet. All right, we're efforting Ben. We will get Ben on the air. We will get Ben. My apologies. All right, so we will get Ben Standing on to talk some Commanders football. They do go Sonny Styles. And this is a season that I think there are a lot of nervous Commanders fans over there in D.C. Was 2024 when they got to the playoffs and they beat Detroit at Ford Field. Was that the real Commanders, or was last year's, granted there were a lot of injuries, but was last year's disaster of a season, was that the real Commanders? Are the 2026 Commanders closer to getting to the playoffs or being in a top 10 pick in the NFL draft? We will get to all of that coming up when we get Ben Standing on. Again, check out his Substack, Last Man Standing, and we will talk some Commanders. Let's bring him on right now. Ben Standing, check out his Substack, Last Man Standing. Talking Commanders football. Ben, thank you for coming on. When Sonny Styles was drafted, did Dan Quinn do cartwheels before, during, or after the pick?
17: I think he's still doing cartwheels. I don't want to say that the guy that went seventh off the board was the top of mind for them, but when you look at where this team is, that their big goal in the offseason was to get younger and faster. And there's no change that epitomizes that more than what they had in the linebacker room last year, older guys, you know, still productive, but just, you know, older guys. And here comes this, you know, athletic freak that everybody saw, wow, at the combine. You know, he's more than just an athlete, but to put that guy in the middle of a defense that already saw the younger upgrades with Odafe Owe, Ke'Lavon Chaisson, Leo Chenal, et cetera. Like, you know, they've made a concerted effort to get younger faster, and this kid epitomizes exactly that.
16: They hit a couple of other needs, too. Sonny Styles on the defensive side, and then taking Antonio Williams, a wide receiver. How big of an impact do you expect him to have in this offense with Jaden Daniels back at 100%?
17: Yeah, I mean, obviously they've got Terry McLaurin, but it's been the same question since Jaden Daniels has been here, is then what? last year, just injuries just kind of messed with a lot of things. The real issue has been particularly on the outside, like that second receiver. You know, they've had some moments here and there with some guys, but nothing sustainable. Now, I don't know that Antonio Williams is that guy. He's largely a slot player at Clemson. GM Adam Peters did say that if you go back and watch Williams' junior year, he played more on the outside and showed he could win there, and that was a big reason for Washington to make that move. But, you know, in theory, he should be getting a decent amount of work, whether that's in the slot or on the outside. Obviously, there is the elephant in the room about, is Brandon Ayuk going to show up? What would that mean? But, you know, I think there's snaps are there as it stands right now for Williams. If he can legit show he's can play and can do well on the outside.
16: What is the latest on Brandon Ayuk? What are you hearing?
17: Oh, God. I don't
16: great
17: know.
16: Answer. I mean, love that answer.
17: You know, I wrote the other day on my Substack, like, look, we've all heard, that, you know, for the last however many months, weeks, whatever, that at some point the 49ers will cut him. You know, I can't see anybody trading for him, but and then he would likely land here in Washington because he played college football with Jaden Daniels. They're still friends. Adam Peters is with the 49ers when they drafted him. So those are the reasons. But the thing I find incredibly weird is there's almost all of this is being based on nothing that Brandon Ayuk is adding to the conversation. He's been obviously MIA for months now with the 49ers. That's why, you know, that whole situation is kind of blown up. You know, Kyle Shanahan, John Lynch, they said they haven't talked to him. His personal receivers coach said he hasn't talked to him in forever. Teammates have said they haven't seen him in forever. I don't know where Washington is definitively at on him. So it's hard for me to say that, like, Brandon Ayuk is definitely coming here when we don't know where he's even at with all of this. But at the same point, that seems to be the best guess that everybody has. And who the hell knows? He hasn't played since 2024. You know, we don't know where he's at. I don't want to say, like, mentally, but, you know, like, for a guy to blow up that four-year, $120 million contract, you have to ask questions like what's going on, you know, with his judgment. So there's way more questions than answers for me, but until we hear another rumor, I guess that's the best bet that he would come to Washington once he escaped San Francisco.
16: Talking Commanders with insider Ben Standig. Check out his Substack, Last Man Standig, here on Westwood One Sports. I'm Mike Wickett. I look at the backfield here, and I know people like Ja'Cory Krosky, Merritt, got Rashad White. They brought him over in free agency off of Tampa's roster. I kind of like the pick of Ka'Tron Allen late. Is this backfield something that Washington's going to hang their hat on, or is there still kind of some question marks back there?
17: Well, yeah, I mean, I don't think it's like the most proven backfield there is. I mean, look, I think, you know, Ja'Cory Krosky, Merritt, a.k.a. Bill, he had a really good year, and most of that year, you know, he was, I think, third among all rookie running backs in rushing. He did that despite sort of the middle of the year. His numbers faded as the entire offense fell apart. You know, Jaden Daniels, you know, he really didn't play with him a ton. Didn't play with a lot of the starters a ton, and he still looked pretty good to me. So I'm really fascinated to see what he can do in year two with, you know, more help around him to get Rashad White. You know, he gives them that passing down back, something they didn't really have after Austin Eckler's season-ending injury in week two last year. And you mentioned Allen. You know, he was a second-team All-American last year. At a minimum, he could be the guy that gives them that power back, short yardage work. But we'll see. I don't think it's like a lock that the hierarchy stays the way that it is. But I think for a team that had a lot of needs and you can't solve all your needs in one offseason, I think what they have is reasonable enough. And now, you know, we'll just have to see how they perform and how they use everybody.
16: Yeah, fantasy managers loving that answer. That's a great one, Ben, because no one has any idea. Yeah. I think the biggest difference maker in the offseason of all the acquisitions, draft picks, free agents, trades, whatever, is David Blau. I think the Kingsbury offense, personally, from watching afar, and I'm smack dab in the middle of the – I'm in Des Moines, Iowa, so I'm nowhere near where you guys are. So you see this, live it, eat it, breathe it. The offense cannot be one where Daniels runs as much. We've seen what that is like. What's different about Blau's offense that's going to keep Jaden Daniels healthier and able to play more?
17: Yeah, you know, it would have been really easy for them to just run it back with Cliff Kingsbury, considering look what happened in 2024. I mean, it was a remarkable year across the board, particularly on the offense. Incredibly effective, even though the personnel beyond a couple players wasn't that strong. Last year, the injuries just messed with the offense all over the place. But at the same time, it just didn't feel like that there was an adjustment being made based on the personnel. You know, you mentioned Jaden Daniels getting exposed as a runner maybe too often. And it was that, I think that last game that Jaden Daniels played, they lost 31-0 at Minnesota. He was like the very first drive of the game. They were near the goal line and like, they called a play for him to run, or maybe it was even the first play of that drive. I don't know. There was like an early play in that drive. It was like, what are you doing? He just got back from an injury.
16: Yes.
17: He then later leaves the game after re-injuring the elbow. And it was sort of just like, what is happening here? So the belief is, and look, David Blau is only 2 years removed from, or 3 years removed, I guess, from playing. He's only been a coach for two seasons going into this year. So he's never been a coordinator. The belief is that he is going to lean more into a Ben Johnson type of offense. He did play for Ben Johnson in Detroit. The Lions were looking to apparently bring Blau in at least for an interview, maybe to hire him this offseason. And then that's kind of when Washington accelerated the process. So I think it's going to be a lot more under center, which, you know, will take more pressure off of Jaden Daniels. It'll bring the play action into play, which hasn't been the case. And, you know, I think, you know, I could even see more like 12, maybe even 13 personnel to a degree. So I think it's just going to be more like that. And again, the Kingsbury thing, it did fine, but it's just so between the, so much no huddle, you know, it was just so, and so much shotgun. It was just so out of whack with what everybody else is doing. And not that you want to be part of like a, you know, group think situation, but I do think it makes some sense to get it back to a little bit more of a normal set for this guy to take some pressure off the quarterback so he doesn't get hit as often.
16: Are seats warming under Adam Peters, the GM, and head coach Dan Quinn, or are they still kind of in this second 30-year grace period thing?
17: Yeah, I mean, I think they're still in somewhat of a grace period. I mean, look, obviously last year was a disaster. If it's anything remotely like that, you know, that could be potentially problematic for Quinn. I suspect Peters, as sort of the, you know, the architect of the whole thing, is probably okay. I think it is completely fair to give those two guys something of a pass to this point in terms of the roster. They inherited really a messy roster, you know, almost all the very few of the draft picks from the previous 4 years under the Ron Rivera regime are even still around, let alone being, you know, big hits for them. The first round picks are gone, so they've had to redo a lot, and that's why they went for like a lot of older vets the last 2 years, just to sort of help them raise the baseline a bit. But you know, you can't keep going to that well all the time from an excuse standpoint. So this is more on them. I do think they made a concerted effort, like I said before, to get younger and faster, and that should bode well for them. But, you know, I would just say don't go 5-12 again. You know, be competitive at least. You know, it's tough to win in this league. I don't know if they have enough to really make a playoff run again, but they have to at least be competitive. They weren't just losing last year. They were getting blown out most of the time, and that would be problematic, I think, especially for the head coach.
16: I was just going to say, before we get you out of here, last one for you, Ben. What's a successful 2026 Commander season look like?
17: Yeah, I mean, I think for starters, Jaden Daniels has to look more, you know, like he did that rookie year. You know, even beyond the injury last year, it's never quite clicked, even in the seven games that he played. So getting him back to looking like he did that rookie year, where he was just, you know, so on point as an accurate passer, somebody who could make plays down the field, had just a great feel for where to put the ball. And yeah, he obviously is very dangerous with his legs. You just don't want that to be sort of the you know, something he's just going to get, take all these whacks over and over again. I think if he looks the part, and again, they are competitive. I don't want to sit here and say, hey, if they go, you know, 7 or 8 wins, that's good enough. But there is a big difference, again, between 7 or 8 wins and being in the game versus 5 wins and having no chance most of the time. So, you know, ideally, obviously, they figure out a way to get a winning record. The NFC East, I think, it looks like it could be a bit in flux this year, with depending on what happens with the Eagles. But, you know, anything close to 500, again, I'm not trying to set the bar too low. I'm just being kind of realistic about, based on what we saw last year, was such a mess that, you know, I think that's a good start. But as long as Jaden Daniels looks the part, I think people would generally be pretty happy.
16: Follow him on Twitter at Ben Standig. Check out the Last Man Standig Substack and podcast for all things Commanders. Ben, thank you so much for coming on, man.
17: Hey, I really appreciate you having me. Thanks a lot.
16: Ben Standig. Again, if you're a Commanders fan, you should follow that dude. He's got good stuff on his Substack and his podcast. And the Commanders are an interesting team, man. Every NFL team has got about 27 storylines. The Commanders have several that are incredible. Like, which Jaden Daniels do you think we're going to see? Keep him upright. Have a more traditional offense, put him under center a little bit more, trust in that offensive line, don't have him run. I mean, don't let, say you can't run, but you can't, the guy's a skinny dude, all right? He's not as thick as like Anthony Richardson, all right? He's a skinny dude. I don't like him trying to take a pounding, and he's really accurate. So keep him back there, quick throws, and I think you're going to see the Commanders bounce back. I don't know if they're a playoff team. I think they're going to compete for a wild card spot. I also think that NFC East is really, really competitive. I do. All right. Thanks to Ben for joining us. Coming up, I don't believe this guy for a second. I'll explain coming up next. Mike Wickett with you, Westwood One Sports.
18: Aaron Rodgers still hasn't decided if he's returning.
19: I thought at this point we would have known by now that he was going to play.
18: If the future Hall of Famer walks away, the Steelers will turn to a quarterback competition featuring Drew Aller, Will Howard, and Mason Rudolph. Not the plan, but is it their future? Westwood One Sports.
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26: 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Did you watch the game against Miami? 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Did you watch him take over that game? Did you watch him beat Ohio State in the Big Ten championship?
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7: What are the chances you are listening to this while drinking a nice hot cup of coffee? If so, don't let me stop you. For years, we've been reporting on the health benefits of coffee, and that's not going to stop today. A new study, this one out of Harvard School of Public Health, found that coffee and tea could help lower your risk of developing dementia. People who enjoyed 1 to 3 caffeinated cups a day saw the biggest impact. In addition to the caffeine, coffee contains hundreds of bioactive compounds that can influence inflammation, glucose metabolism, vascular function, and oxidative stress. It's also possible coffee drinkers might be doing other things that keep them healthy. Eating a more balanced diet, getting plenty of exercise, sleep, not smoking, or drinking too much alcohol. And finally, staying socially active. I'm Dr. Sanjay Gupta, helping you live a better life.
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0: with Sean McVay or Les Snead. He had not had those conversations. And then the big story this week, he was keeping it a secret. Really?
11: You know, we tried to keep this, you know, under wraps as long as we could. You know, it was something to where I knew they were interested, but, you know, they wanted to, you know, make it private and didn't want people to know that, you know, they were interested. So I had, you know, some secret meetings with, you know, Coach McVay, and, you know, I just was trying to be on script and, you know, do what, you know, everybody told me not to tell anybody. So, you know, it was something to where I knew that they were interested. I just didn't know when. And then, you know, sure enough, you know, I had a lot of confidence in myself, and that's why I decided to come out. You know, if it wasn't them, I felt like that it was going to be somebody else.
0: I don't believe Ty Simpson for a second. I don't believe there were secret meetings going on from springtime, from combine, from it. I don't believe there were secret hush-hush meetings at all. I think between the saying I did not meet with or I did not have these meetings with before the, you know, when the pick happened, to grumpy face Sean McVay, to then McVay coming out and saying, oh, no, I really wasn't mad about that. I love him. I was grumpy about something else. And then for all of these people who are saying Sean McVay couldn't get too excited about Ty Simpson because he didn't want to hurt Matt Stafford's feelings, give me a break. Don't pee on my leg and tell me it's raining, okay? None of that happened. There were no secret meetings, in my opinion. There were no secret meetings. So why would you have Ty Simpson lie to the world over and over? Rams GM Les Snead.
12: Here's where it went awry. We do like to emphasize, Pat, hey, look, try to keep these private meetings between us, right? For that gamesmanship. Just, you know, we'd like for other teams not to know we're interested, right? So we do emphasize that a little stronger than much. Try to keep it between us. You know, so if you go to another team and they ask, a lot of times teams will ask, where have you visited? I know this. A lot of teams will keep up. Where has players been on top 30s? Where have they, you know, who was at the pro day, right? And you're trying to, at the end of the day, figure out who may take a player or who may not. So we emphasize, keep it quiet. Felt really bad for Ty. He stayed on script.
0: I don't believe that for a second. And then they decided, you know what, we will, okay, now that you're picked, now that we have to cover this weird, air quote, scandal up, now we'll give you the go-ahead.
12: There's no way he would pick a QB without meeting him. That's what we do know. I think that's probably common sense, and I understand kind of why it got convoluted. Ty stayed on script. We were really trying to keep it from other teams. So when we were able to connect with him when he came out, because he visited us the next day, and we were able to say, yes, you can let everyone know that you visited with and so here we are.
0: I don't believe any of this. This is PR spin. I don't believe McVay had a secret. Did they talk? Maybe they talked. But I don't believe there were secret meetings, plural, more than one. I don't believe there were secret meetings whatsoever. I don't care how many times Les Snead's going to tell McAfee that this is what it is, and he stayed on script, and he stayed on script, and he stayed on script. All right? I don't believe that for a second. All right? Why take him at 13? That was another question Snead was asked.
13: We end up using our original pick, 29, for Trent McDuffie, really solidified our top needs, our top wants. So now that gets to pick 13. A little bit of a bonus. There's this element now. Let's call it like it is. Matthew's on his way to a Hall of Fame career. We want him to play in Los Angeles as long as possible. We all know that's coming to an end at some point. Do we prepare for the future? Do we pick a player? All of those things are in play. Oh, by the way, we do need a backup QB as well. So when we did make that move for Ty, what that did allow us to do is also think about the future. Because if you have a QB that's toward the end, you're always going to want to save future picks for the possibility of having to use that on a quarterback. What that can allow us to do, if opportunities arise, is use those picks for either, hey, players we can draft or maybe veteran players like Trent McDuffie. So that's the algorithm. That's the formula. That's how we got to that pick. It wasn't, you can't just look at pick 13 in a silo.
0: All right. I'm on board with everything Les Snead said there. So the general manager of the Rams, Les Snead, I absolutely agree with all of that, 1,000%. And if you think Ty Simpson's going to be the quarterback of the future as a franchise QB, you already got your defensive back in the trade, the McDuffie trade, then you can invest in the future and the immediate. That's kind of the benefit of making that trade with Kansas City. You can get your guy who's going to be in the backfield, in the secondary, in your defensive backfield, and then you can also go ahead and get your quarterback who's going to take over for the Hall of Famer when he's done. So what's the plan now for Ty Simpson?
13: He would probably tell you being a backup quarterback at Alabama against some of those defenses are as good a training as possible. I do think, right, the practicing and then just years upon years of experience does lead to a version of efficacy, right, where you have proof that you can go do something. Now, on the other side of the coin, like you talk about, he's played in games where they're going to actually keep score and there's going to be a winner and a loser at the end of them. He's only done 15 of those as a starter. So that's what it is. But we do appreciate the fact that when he did get his chance this year, you could tell he was ready. It wasn't like, oh, he started as a freshman. And sometimes when you see younger freshman quarterbacks, you can tell there's a chance they're going to be really good. They're just not quite there yet. So he wasn't microwave. It's kind of been an oven experience for him.
0: I'm excited to see what Simpson brings to the table in a couple of years. I will say this. I was listening to the Mina Kimes podcast, and they were going over the picks and the winners and losers, basically. And you can't judge a draft for 3 years. There is nothing, and this, I hope this isn't taken the wrong way. It might be. There's nothing special about Ty Simpson. We didn't see enough of him to find out how special he is. Like, this is, you take a quarterback that you can mold. It's like Jordan Love. This is the comparison we're going to get forever. Jordan Love had freakish ability, throwing at all angles like a joystick, like Mahomes. I'm not saying Jordan Love's Patrick Mahomes, but Jordan Love is a physical specimen. You watched him in college. He had to work on some things. He wasn't the most accurate quarterback, and he's gotten better at that in the NFL. You look at Lamar Jackson, freakish athlete. We can work on the passing thing. Josh Allen, freak athlete. I don't even know if he completed 55% of his passes when he was in college. But you can work on that. If the guy doesn't have a rocket arm, multiple angles, can run the 4.2 40 or whatever, that's pretty hefty price to be paying for a QB at 13. And it turns out, according to ESPN's Adam Schefter, there was only one team that was going to take Ty Simpson in the first round.
2: Ty Simpson probably wasn't going to go anywhere up top to anybody other than the Rams who decided to make that selection. If the Rams had not chosen Ty Simpson at that spot, I am not convinced that he would have gone in the first round. I am not convinced. We'll never know for sure, but my sense is he wouldn't have.
0: I don't think anybody would. If anything, why? I wish the Rams would have traded back, you know, and picked up an extra pick. Because it feels like unless you knew the Jets were going to jump or you knew the Cardinals were going to jump or whoever was going to jump ahead to get Simpson, he would have been there later. And you may have been able to move back and pick up a pick. I did read a rumor that they tried and nobody else wanted to move up to 13. So it's one of those picks out of the draft. We're going to look back in 2 years. Hell, we might look back if Puka or Devontae gets hurt this year late in December. Boy, another wide receiver would have been nice. Let's go Jordan Whittington. Wide receiver 3. I've been on that hype train for 3 years now. All right. Coming up, we got a lot to get to, man. I'll give you an update. The 76ers are up 6 with 4 minutes to go in the first quarter at Boston. Coming up, we'll get to the NBA's new plan of anti-tanking. Deshaun Watson? Really? We'll talk about the Browns as well. I'm Mike Wick, and you can always jump in. 310-840-4910, 310-840-4910. We are going to hit the confusing plan the NBA is laying out there for anti-tanking next here on Westwood One Sports.
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